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1: Oh, girl, back in action. Hour number two on Fox Across America with Jimmy Failla, a man who is not completely full of Bernie Sanders is. I'm going to make a point in this hour, brighten your day, and contribute to a better tomorrow. With some wit and wisdom and some phenomenal backup from comedians Ryan Reese, Danny Polishuk, we are, of course, saluting our college associate Emerson as she says farewell to New York. Very heavy day on the show. Christine is filling in from the Guy Benson show for about another half hour. Then you've got to go do your normal job. But we've had it's been a really fun, I would say, first hour.
2: You can't handle the truth.
1: All right. Well, I thought it was fun. But no, I think it's going great.
3: It's been something.
1: Okay. Well, we're going to, as we continue to educate young Emerson, because that's the point. Today is your send-off, and we are going to miss you, like, legitimately. Did that sound sincere? I've been rehearsing that for an hour and a half.
4: Yeah, kind of.
1: I've been working on that off an index card for about an hour and a half
4: now. I appreciate it.
1: Am you the best. You know, one of the things you're going to have to look out for in the real world, and it's things they don't teach you in college textbooks, is you start to develop instincts. And I know you have some, but the point is they'll get sharper with age because you encounter people, you know, who have all kinds of motivations. Some people are just sociopaths. Okay. I want to play you a Bernie Sanders clip as part of a larger discussion we're going to have in this hour. Okay. Bernie Sanders from the great state of Vermont. If you're listening on WVMT, I love Vermont's a great place. Although I did get stopped there for driving without a Subaru. The guy wrote me a ticket. He's like, no good. He's like, your coexist bumper sticker's expired. Step out of the car, please. But here is Bernie, and I just want you to hear this. Okay. He's talking about the fact that a lot of Democrats over the course of time, including Abdul al-Sayed, are pretty famously on record for wanting to defund the police. Okay. Now you might try to acknowledge that and make sense of it and say it was a difficult time. Emotions were running high. Okay. But if you're a sociopath, you say what Bernie Sanders is about to say. Clip one.
5: But nobody I know, you know, believes in defunding the police in terms of doing away with prisons. I hope the day comes. I hope the day comes when we don't lead the world in the number of people who are incarcerated. That speaks very poorly of our society.
1: Now, we'll get to the insanity of I want to get rid of prisons in a second. Okay, you don't open with your closer. But the claim from Bernie was nobody I know wants to defund the police.
6: Yes, I support the defund movement because this is about the investment in our communities, which have historically been divested.
7: Not only do we need to defund, but we need to dismantle and start anew.
8: Why use the word defund? Why use the word defund? And it's like, this is the word that's coming from the streets.
1: Those are the women that Bernie Sanders is legitimately touring with right now on his Fighting the Oligarchy tour.
9: He is so full of shit, this guy.
1: Okay, that, young Emerson, is called a sociopath. Okay. Not only did they want to defund the police, obviously my mayor, Mom Donnie, we don't need an investigation to tell us the NYPD is racist and anti-queer. What we need to do is defund the police. That tweet exists. Here is Abdul al-Sayed, clip two.
10: I believe that we do need to defund the police insofar as defunding the police is disinvesting in the means of incarcerating someone or killing them on the streets. What if we were to invest in social services? What
1: right,
10: if
1: I'm
10: we were
1: jump
10: to invest in public
1: just
10: school?
1: Let me jump in. The whole social services thing. Guys, just everybody listening. Whatever your position is on the cops, if someone pulls out a knife, you're not calling a social worker. Okay, you're going to call the boys in blue over the weirdos with the blue hair every single time. Sociopathic. But why am I even bringing this up? I don't want to get into a debate about the police. We know we need the police. Cops are like condoms. Just because one of them snaps doesn't mean we should all stop using them. We don't want to be a nation of Nick Cannon or, heaven forbid, Sean Duffy. That's a lot of kids. But the point is, the Bernies of the world and this ongoing sociopathic delusion that we call political discourse now makes it possible for mainstream crazies to have a viable place in politics. Like Francesca Hong, she's the woman I covered on Waters World the other night with Jesse. She is, as Christine was saying, a cutter. Like she's admitted to being a cutter who is in a mental institution. Okay. And she now somehow not only is qualified to run for governor of Wisconsin, but she was winning for a while there.
11: What the hell is the world coming to?
1: Okay. But even she has been forced to walk back her comments on wanting to defund the police. Here it is, clip three.
3: your opinion change then on defunding the police?
4: That I think that people can evolve, that I am going to be a sensible and practical government and governor that is going to make sure that public safety is a priority. And
3: so
4: actually
3: you evolved on that.
4: Serious safety. I think that what, you know, my values are where some of my beliefs are as well. But where my values are is in, you know, making sure that public safety is for everyone, that everyone has access to it. And I think that, you know, what I've believed in the past, like that can evolve, but I still know that I cannot defund police as governor.
12: You're a loony.
1: Okay, and she can't defund the police, thankfully, and she has evolved because she knows that's like a completely untenable position. Okay, but the point is, she's running for office having walked back every position she previously took. She wanted to cancel Thanksgiving. She now says it's her favorite holiday. She wanted to cancel Halloween. She wanted to cancel Valentine's Day. We'll talk about that later. But like Mom Donnie, like Abdul Al-Sayed, like everybody running for office right now, they have to pretend they never said the things we've previously heard them say. And then you have to ask yourself how much of this is a sincere backtrack and how much of this is calculated strategy, because they know they can't get elected on this policy, but they do know that once they get into office, they can implement every single thing they truly feel.
13: So y'all need to hide your kids, hide your wife, and hide your husband, because they're raping everybody out here.
1: If you followed like Virginia politics, Abigail Spanberger literally ran on like, I'm a moderate Democrat, and now he's like crazy radical. Like she would defund the cop and the village people if she could. She's insane. She's an insane person. And again, all of these people have become viable because we've lowered the bar. Like, Christine, do you remember about 5 years ago, we started the show and I was like new, and really, this is, I'm not even self-deprecating. My superpower in radio is most listeners have never listened to a guy with a lower IQ than they have. Like, I'm instinctively smart. I can sound smart. I know a lot about things, but it's clear if you're listening to me, I'm not like overly educated, like in an academic way that turns
14: people.
1: Oh,
14: we know. You don't have to keep
1: thanks for that. Good job. Okay, but I always used to joke. I would say, you know, people would like, I wish you would run for office, Jimmy. And I would be like, no, I can't. I'd never pass the background check. That was the joke. But I would pass the background check now.
14: Oh, yeah.
1: Like a million percent.
14: Yeah, I think so.
1: But like, I don't think that's good. Like, I,
14: no.
1: You know?
14: No, people like you or me should not be in office.
1: The only reason I wouldn't run for office is I don't want my wife to relive my 20s in the New York Post. She wasn't here for any of it.
14: Oh, poor like, Jenny.
1: We know the scandal. She knows the name. She knows all the players. But no woman should be subjected to that.
14: No.
1: But as I sit here in New York, I have the greatest jobs in the world. Like, I truly do. It took me 25 years to get them. I'm not one of those nutbags who's like, what's the next thing? I'll run against Mom Donnie. I'm a cab driver. Like, I'm not doing that. And whenever I'm on OR, you know, they're listening to us right now. Okay, whenever I'm on one of the local shows, like Simone, or I'm on with Curtis Sliwa, Larry Menti in the morning, love them. Okay, there'll always be a talk back that's like, Jimmy should get into New York politics. I'm like, Jimmy should get as far out of New York politics as Jimmy's taxi will take him. But the point is, I would be qualified because these, like, if you were, honestly, Christine, was there ever a moment, like, for as long as you've been covering politics, how long have you worked here?
14: Almost 21 years.
1: Almost 21 years. 21 years ago, for real, this is a serious question. If someone had been in a mental health facility, is there any world where they could be eligible to manage anything, let alone a state?
14: No way.
1: None,
14: it just
1: right?
14: wouldn't even happen. Remember, oh my gosh, do you remember that one person they claimed was a witch?
1: Yeah.
14: She had to put an ad out. Remember? The start of the ad was, I'm not a witch.
1: Was it like Michelle Bachmann or one of those ladies?
14: It wasn't her, but it was Delaware.
1: Yeah. Because there was a handful of those women who all had overlapping weird issues.
14: I mean, don't we all?
1: John Podesta, who worked for Hillary Clinton, was a Wiccan witch. He was a sex witch. That was the revelation in WikiLeaks, is that he liked to dress up as a witch and do like ritual stuff. And the only reason that's even funny to me is he was one of the guys that got beat up on election night in 2016. Do you know that whole story?
14: No, literally physically beat up.
1: The people who wrote the book, not What Happened, because I think that was, but whoever wrote the book, it was two authors that wrote the book about the 2016 election.
15: The Shattered book.
1: Shattered. That's what it was about, because it was about the glass ceiling. Shattered. And we met them at an event where they were here doing press for Fox. I was writing for Kennedy at the time. And in the book, they talk about how on election night, because Hillary was all wind up, because she booked the room across the street from Trump Tower. Like, she was expected to get a concession call from Trump from across the street, because he was at Trump Tower on election night. And she was across the street at, I guess that's the Peninsula Hotel. And she booked a room and oddly enough, the presidential suite. But that's what she booked.
14: Because it was a no-brainer, so everybody thought.
1: Yeah, so she booked the presidential suite. And as the returns were coming in, she had booked a fireworks barge on the East River. Do you remember that?
14: I didn't know that.
1: Yeah, they had a fireworks barge on the East River, $10 million fireworks barge, which is probably a tent encampment because of Mom Donnie now over by the Intrepid. And she was sitting there waiting for Trump to call her around 10:30 and be like, congratulations, blah, blah, blah. And then Trump would go wherever the hell he went. But as the returns started to come in and they were a little bit closer than she had anticipated, she, according to the book, beat up John Podesta and little Robbie Mook. Do you know Robbie Mook?
14: Oh, yeah.
1: Little tiny Robbie Mook, who has a lot of Robbie Suave in him. We love Robbie Suave.
14: Actually believe that story.
1: Oh, you 100%. Because she thought the presidency was her birthright. She's a booze bag. And all of a sudden, she's losing Pennsylvania.
12: This is not okay.
1: Okay, and she called in Podesta and beat him up. Isn't that crazy?
14: And she wouldn't come down, remember?
1: Yes.
14: They had to, like, cancel the whole party.
1: You know what's funny? One in the montage we've showed for 100 years at Fox of the Javits Center when they realized she was losing because it was all women. And, you know, it that montage always culminates with the girl in the yellow raincoat screaming on election on inauguration day like the no. Remember that? Well, a female comic who used to be probably one of my better friends in showbiz, who like actually called me a fascist when I started working here. Like, I ran into her on the street, and she's like, how are you, fascist? And I was like, oh, that's so funny. But there was no, like, breaking character. She was, like, disgusting. Anyway, that was the last time I saw her, but she is in the montage of women crying on election night at the Javits Center, and there's nothing that brings me more joy. But no one here, no Fox knows who she is. She just happens to be a random woman, you know what I mean, that was in the Javits Center. They show all these women, and she was one of the women crying. I'll never forget it for as long as I live.
14: About all the criers.
1: Yes.
14: Oh, my God. And what a time.
1: And did you remember that weekend after Trump got inaugurated, they had that crazy women's march where Madonna said she was going to blow up the White House? Do you remember that?
14: I've had friends that went to that march.
1: It was an all-women's march, but they let Michael Moore speak because he had the biggest breasts there.
14: Is that when they wore the hats?
1: Yeah. Yes.
14: Okay.
1: Yes, the P-word hats.
14: Yes,
1: that's so, yeah, so don't judge Emerson. She got that at a rally. I'm kidding. But the education of sweet Emerson rolls on because this is the one thing, Em. Whatever it is you think you want to do someday, and you're young, okay, but you can absolutely do anything in this country. And everybody selling you, like, fake oppression is the proof that there is none. Because it's like you're an elected official saying, like, women don't have a chance, women can't get ahead, but you're an elected official. You can get ahead, Em. Do you believe that?
15: I do. I think if I want to do media, seeing you up on that stage is big inspiration anyone can do.
1: Oh, that's a pot shot from Emerson. What the hell is going on here?
16: Go home to mommy.
1: That's enough.
16: Go home. Bye.
1: Cut the mic.
16: Go home to mommy.
1: Cut the mic.
16: Go home to mommy.
1: I kid. The roast of Jimmy Fallon will continue after this.
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0: exciting. Fox Across America with Jimmy Fallon. Ryan Reese in the On Deck Circle. I'm thrilled to have him on because Ryan's obviously a guy who's drank more booze in my backyard than I have. That's true. And he's heading down to Tyler, Texas. He's going to be at Rose City Comedy Club September 4th and 5th. And that is, East Texas is probably, if there's 200 markets carrying the show, it's probably the one I've been to the most. I visited KTBB more than I visited WOR, which is five blocks from here. I like barbecue, Christine. That's all I'm trying to tell you.
1: We know.
0: really quick, one point about Gary in Addison County. Gary, listening on WVMT. You there, Gar?
2: Hey, Jim. You know, somebody needs to remind Bernie that his own city of Burlington, the city that gave him his political start, the city that continues to support him, fell into chaos that they still have not recovered from because they defunded their police department.
0: Whoa.
2: Burlington is a cesspool. It's crime-ridden. Our governor just sent the state police in there again because there's a conference of Northeast governors and Canadian premiers coming there pretty soon. Oh. And he's trying to clear the feral humans out of there before all these people show up.
0: They're doing the old Xi Jinping.
2: Burlington's bad.
0: Yeah, I could see that. No, I wanted that note from somebody who would know. Thank you for that, Gary. But honestly, you know, it gets dispiriting when you're around that and there's people that aren't invested in the community. But the good news is for just $8,500 a month, you could move to a studio apartment in New York and have the same feeling and start over. You have not discouraged me. I'm still coming back up to do an event at the Puppy, Gary. You heard it here first.
2: Yeah, just drive around Burlington to get there. That's all.
0: Good stuff. I'll see you soon. Thank you. Happy Friday. It is sad that this has also become acceptable practice. I've been in like 45 cities this year. And in every one of these cities, you pull out of the airport. The minute you get off a highway ramp, there's a white guy with dreadlocks looking for drug money. And he's a block from a tent encampment. That's like literally everywhere in America now. And we've just like accepted that. Emerson, I think we could do better. Emerson, could you run for office?
3: Probably.
0: Christine could be your, you know what I mean? She could be your campaign manager.
3: I've been in New York for 8 weeks. I think I know it well enough. I could run.
0: Okay. Kellyanne Christine over here could be your campaign chair.
1: I feel like I would definitely be a good campaign manager.
0: Yeah, you would not be Kellyanne. You would be Boozy Wiles. That's funny. Don't worry, America. We only have another minute and a half of this left. Christine has to go produce her own radio show, and we're bringing in Ryan. I'm not in a bad way. I just mean this is psychotic radio.
1: You
0: I
1: want
0: enjoy
1: me to go.
0: It.
1: I get it. Oh, I got
0: she
1: it.
0: She always does this.
1: Good night,
0: whole,
1: folks.
0: Yeah, make her stay.
4: We'll get
0: Frank
4: in here to be competent.
0: Yeah, Frank will come in.
1: Oh, Josh with the hit right there. Wow.
0: Off the top rope.
1: Came out of nowhere.
0: He doesn't have to take this.
1: You know what? I'm not even mad at it. That was impressive.
0: In a weird way, Josh on this show when you guys are here reminds me of my dog Bixby. So my dog Bixby is used to the housework in a certain way. So the cats bother him, you know, because everything's different now. They run around at 3 a.m. They're fighting, you know, they're fighting a glimmer of light that's coming in through the window.
1: You're what? A cat guy?
0: No, I have a cat and two dogs. Yeah, we rescued two cats from a local Chinese place. And the point is, I told that joke at a stand-up show. A woman came up to me. She waited to be last at the meet and greet. Last. She goes, I just want you to know, I'm Chinese. I was very offended by that joke you made. She goes, we eat dog. We don't eat cats. I was like, good for you. That's funny as hell. That's like really funny. And that's a great way of like not only rolling with a joke, but putting the comic on like, come on, it's comedy. Because, you know, I was ready to give her that. And it is just comedy. Like, we got to, if America's ever going to have a chance again, speech cannot be our issue. You got to get back to a world where we know the difference between a joke and a hate crime. Okay, our next guest is guilty of both. So it's going to work out as the education of sweet Emerson rolls on. And Christine bids us adieu. You've got to go work a real job.
1: I really do.
0: She's riding away on Pee Wee Herman's bike. You did it. Shout out to Mark Holton. Shout out to Christine. Ryan Reese coming in next for some giggles.
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0: Damn It, it's Fox Across America with Jimmy Failla. And if you're listening on our illustrious affiliate, KTBB in Tyler, Texas, pay special attention to my next guest who is going to be appearing in your town for stand-up comedy. He's here to tell us all about it and so much more. Ryan Reese in the house. The crowd goes wild. Good to see you.
1: Thank you for having me, Jimmy. I'm very excited about this upcoming trip. Everyone knows I don't like to leave my residency in your backyard.
0: That's true. Ryan is the Siegfried and Roy of my backyard. Like, for real, he comes over, he makes a bottle of wine disappear, usually a cigar.
1: I'm like Elvis, you know? You got me drunk in your backyard and now I can't leave. It's just...
0: But where are you going in Tyler, Texas?
1: Tyler, Texas, we're going to Rose City Comedy Club September 4th and 5th. Get your tickets now. Tyler...
0: Rose City Comedy Club, September 4th and 5th. So we're probably talking Labor Day weekend.
1: Yeah, yeah.
0: Yo, that's a good comedy week. I love holiday weekend comedy.
1: Oh, yeah. Everyone's in a good mood. They've been partying. They've been eating. I hear there's good barbecue.
0: Yo, God, you have no idea. There's so much good barbecue in East Texas. East Texas, capital of the world. I have a great buddy, Randall, who is a lifelong friend, a made guy in the KTBB Radio Mafia, who makes the best ribs I've ever eaten anywhere in the world. In fact, he has personally brought ribs to me in Lincoln on probably four occasions down there in Tyler, Texas, the best ever. But here's the catch. You know, Randall's going to bring you the ribs, but he's also going to bring you the Randall. What that means is Randall has been trying to get me to go hog hunting with Tannerite for about 5 years. Now, you might not know anything about Tannerite. I'm going to ask a lifeline here. Emerson, our college associate, today's our final day on the show. If you're wondering why we're in such a great mood. Emerson, do you know what Tannerite is quickly? Because I did not know, so don't be embarrassed if you don't.
2: No, I don't.
0: You don't. Okay. So Tannerite is a lethal explosive. And because hogs are considered a pestilence in parts of East Texas, it is legal to hunt them in mass quantities. So what they do with Tannerite is they'll set up like a feed trough, and then they'll put one of these explosives next to it. And what you do is you shoot the Tannerite, it explodes. And the words Randall said to my then 10-year-old son is he goes, "You should see it, Jimmy. Hundreds of hogs flying everywhere." And I was like, I don't know that I should see it. Ryan Reese, when you're down in East Texas, you went in Rome, the adage.
1: Oh, I haven't seen hundreds of hogs since Nassau Community College.
0: Well,
1: Friday night.
0: Okay. These hogs will be dressed, Ryan. These hogs will be dressed. Emerson, could you see yourself hunting with Tannerite?
2: Potentially. When you asked me if I knew what something meant, I was scared you were going to ask me something that was really obvious and I was going to look stupid. But
0: no.
2: In what world would I have ever known what that was?
0: Now, you're not supposed to know what that is. Do you know who further educated us on this? Frank, have you ever heard of Ted Cruz? Senator Ted Cruz?
3: Yes, I've heard of him.
0: I don't know. You laugh.
3: Ryan,
0: I don't know what you do here besides run the gambling pool and fill in on this show. I know you have an important job, but in my world, I like to keep everybody in the box my brain puts them in. Of course you know Ted Cruz. Ted Cruz once told us, Josh has heard the story, that they go hog hunting with a machine gun.
3: Isn't that cheating?
0: No,
4: it's a machine gun in helicopters.
0: In helicopters. He invited us to go hog hunting in a helicopter with a machine gun. That is like next level tourism.
3: All right, that makes it more fair. At least you're high up.
0: Thank you. But the point is, Ryan, you're going to be in Tyler, Texas, September 4th and 5th, Rose City Comedy Club.
1: I only like to go hog hunting in a private jet, personally.
0: Private jet hog hunter.
1: Yeah, yeah.
0: He does a D.B. Cooper where he parachutes out with the money and then he shoots at the hog, which I get. But the point is, you have so many recreational activities when you get there. Do you know what else Tyler, Texas is the home of?
1: What?
0: ZZ Top.
1: Really?
0: Yes. There's a great documentary called That Little Band from Texas that chronicles their rise and the fact that they created their overdub double guitar sound at Robin Hood Studios. And the way they pulled it off, this is a great story, is by sending the record label supervisor. You know when the band gets money to record an album?
1: Yeah.
0: They send a guy down from the label to just ruin everything. Just keep it corporate and straight and down the middle and not too creative.
1: What do you guys think about shaving?
0: Yeah, they wanted to play double. He wanted them to shave. They wanted to play their double guitars, okay? They wanted to play double guitars. The record label wanted nothing to do with it. So as legend has it, the band manager told the record label executive that the boys were starving and maybe they could head out to the Country Tavern and bring everybody back some ribs. And while they went out to the Country Tavern, ZZ Top laid down the track that you might know at the beginning of

0: sharp-dressed man. And when he came back, he was like, what the F is this? As they ate ribs. And they were like, this is the Country Tavern. And he was like, no, no, the sound. And it was the signature sound of ZZ Top. All of this happened in Tyler, Texas.
1: I think that's how every deal needs to be made. Feed them ribs.
0: Yeah, yeah. Like,
1: this is amazing. I feel great. I love whatever just happened.
0: I mean, that's how you get laid as a married guy. Feed them ribs. Mac and cheese. You know how this works. Ryan Reese. Ryan's going to be at the Rose City Comedy Club September 4th and 5th. But we have so much more to talk about because as nationally touring comedians go, I don't think any of us can measure up to Mom Donnie right now. Did you see Mom Donnie go to Staten Island this week? A guy who wanted to defund the police, which is 90% of the population of Staten Island, is Italian cops, okay, and tried to ban Christopher Columbus. He went to Staten Island.
1: They gave him a plate of pasta with some Tannerite on the bottom.
0: Try the spaghetti and Tannerite. And he got booed out of the stage. But my question is, because we always, as comics, we're always talking about bookers and whose idea was this gig. Who the hell is Mom Donnie's booker that he got booked in Staten Island?
1: I was going to say Bernie Sanders, but I don't think he would go there.
0: No, Bernie can't go to Staten Island.
1: No.
0: Are you kidding me? It's also just not wealthy enough for his blood. You know, Bernie's hanging out in very elite circles, but we love Staten Island. But the point is, he went to a comp event at a time when people are saying he shouldn't be welcomed at 9/11. He showed up at a cop event, maybe, I guess, to test the waters, and was booed off the stage. And the point we made on Thursday show with Frank, who's from Staten Island, is Mom Donnie is less popular than Bill de Blasio, killed their groundhog. The guy who killed their groundhog gets a better reception than this guy. At that point, your booker's got to know.
1: I have no idea why he would have gone to Staten Island. It seems like a risky proposition.
0: It doesn't sound like it's going to work. I mean, you're not going to have AOC open the Kid Rock concert.
1: Maybe he's got an idea for free buses and a free supermarket there.
0: In Staten Island, that's amazing with their $35 toll. That's the most, the one thing they do right in Staten Island, though, is because they have the most expensive bridge toll in America, but they collect it on the way down to Atlantic City. You know what I mean? Because that's the bridge people from Long Island take to Atlantic City, to the casinos. You need to pay the tolls up front. They learned the hard way. Too many people speeding through there. We're talking to the great Ryan Reese. Give me one more, because I know you saw Mom Donnie. Did you also see the lady running for governor in Wisconsin is a moonbat? So she wanted to ban every holiday, essentially. She wants to ban Thanksgiving because the colonizers, blah,
1: of course,
0: blah,
1: as
0: blah,
1: you
0: blah,
1: do.
0: Blah, blah.
1: As you do.
0: She wants to ban Halloween. She also wants to ban Valentine's Day. She's trying to backtrack these positions now because she looks crazy. But I will ask the team, you can all think about this while Ryan and I discuss with a level of wit and wisdom you don't possess. We're going to do the professional version. I'm kidding. I mean, Josh is as good as anybody on the microphone will ever have in here. You know, Frank is cotton cold because if he has a game bet right now, he's not paying attention. And Emerson, we don't even.
1: It's her last day. She's stealing right
0: now.
1: Yeah,
0: she's actually stealing electronics. Why is your bag so heavy? But if you had to cancel a holiday, Thanksgiving, Halloween, or Valentine's Day, what holiday do you cancel, I think, is the question here.
1: Oh, Valentine's Day.
0: Really?
1: It's a made-up holiday.
0: And it's like, yeah, see it as like an extortionist shakedown.
1: Yeah, of course. They're just you know, some poor guy that's got to go on a date night with his wife or his girlfriend and is getting banged over the head for like five times the charge.
0: You telling me we're overpaying for those gas station roses I buy Jenny?
1: She's getting rid of all holidays?
0: No, but she has come out against them, and she's trying to backtrack on Thanksgiving.
1: Lennon's birthday, we're keeping that.
0: That's still good.
1: That's good.
0: She still celebrates September 11th.
1: Oh, God.
0: Psychos. But they're the worst people. But the point is, yeah, for me, I think it would be Valentine's Day, because Thanksgiving is like, for my money, the best thing we have in this country is Thanksgiving and the Super Bowl. They're kind of the same day. Saying Thanksgiving is like the halfway point of the football season, but it is the Super Bowl because you're watching football and eating with it.
1: No one expects anything out of you.
0: Yeah,
1: you just eat.
0: Uh-huh. I could see Valentine's Day. Josh, you're a married guy. Are you allowed to cancel Valentine's Day? Where does Meg weigh in?
2: I am definitely canceling Valentine's Day. First of all, we celebrate the week before, but this year, the Super Bowl is on Valentine's Day.
0: That's true?
2: Yes. The Super Bowl is on Valentine's Day, so yes,
1: that's
2: going to be a huge test for a lot of relationships.
1: So many fights.
0: Yeah, especially NFL players who win the Super Bowl and they got two girls there who want to get on the podium. That's, you know, these guys roll. Frank, you married with children, as the sitcom is famously named after your situation. Valentine's Day also?
3: Yeah, Valentine's Day.
0: Are we all in sync on this?
3: Because now it's not only my gift. Now I got to think of my two other boys' gift to my wife, too, for some reason.
0: Oh, that's true. Because
3: you
0: got
3: three Valentine's Day gifts?
0: Yeah, on behalf of them to her.
3: Right.
0: It's so obviously they didn't buy it anyway.
3: Exactly.
0: I get that. It's all right. I'm with you. But Emerson, you are single, okay? You're actually going to study abroad in Spain in hopes of landing a bullfighter. That's what you told me.
4: Mm-hmm.
0: You refused to date a guy taller than 3'7". Have you met Greg Gutfeld? I'm kidding. Stick with me. Are you also on the Valentine's Day train, or were you anti-Halloween? Like, what should we know about this?
4: I don't know. I feel like if I had to pick one, I'm going to kick Valentine's Day.
0: Everybody. We all feel the same way.
4: But, yeah, I think Valentine's Day got to go. But I feel like most people my age would probably go Thanksgiving because everyone's on Ozempic.
1: At your age? Everyone's on Ozempic?
0: Are kids your age starving, too? Are kids your age getting plastic surgery?
4: Yes.
0: That is
4: or at
0: so,
4: least a little lip filler.
0: Yeah, but that's unnecessary. It's like, it drives me crazy.
1: I mean, in my day, we were all just on Coke.
0: Who's spending all this Ozempic money? GLPs. What are you talking about?
4: Yeah, it's insane.
0: That is crazy. Yeah, I don't, you know, I look at a woman like this. This chick's name is Francesca Hong, okay? She was in a mental health facility and is a cutter. Like, she has admitted to self-mutilating.
1: I'm in.
0: You know, Ryan Reese,
1: I like
0: now
1: where we're going with this.
0: Now a registered Democrat, if you're joining us. But she's a cutter in a mental health facility. There was absolutely a time where you would hide that information if you were running for office. Because why would you not?
1: Oh, she's putting it out there. It's not
0: because she thinks it's like that vulnerability makes her more relatable.
1: Explains why she wants to get rid of holidays. She loves to cut.
0: I said Wednesday. I'm like, yeah, she's still going to celebrate Thanksgiving, but the turkey cuts itself. It's not good. It's not good. We're talking to Ryan Reese. Going to be at the Rose City Comedy Club September 4th and 5th. Don't go anywhere because we have more inside information on the state of politics with Ryan Reese when we come back.
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15: I read this interesting story the other day, which was written by a colleague of mine, about why so-called, quote, admin nights are the new book club for busy adults. Now, I learned this is a term coined by journalist Chris Collin, who wrote about this life hack in the Wall Street Journal. An admin night is when people come together for a night, a fun night, while holding one another accountable to an assignment. The ones usually considered back burner tasks, the ones that you've been putting off. The person you choose to do an admin night with matters a lot because that's your accountability partner. That's what one person told us. People love the social aspect because it can bring these boring tasks to light, make them feel more fun, and where you go matters as well. You need to have enough space and hopefully not too many distractions. And again, don't forget to leave some time for fun. I'm Dr. Sanjay Gupta, helping you live a better life.
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6: Bang, there it is, Fox Across America with Jimmy Fallon. Ryan Reese in studio. He was the star of last weekend's Fox News Saturday Night, according to him. This week, Johnny Damon, two-time World Series champ, back on the show. My question to you is, did you go out the last time Johnny Damon was on the show?
7: I went out for half the night, normal part, and then from what I understand, the party went longer.
6: So Johnny Damon's wife and he himself is on the show Below Deck. And we filmed Fox News Saturday Night, and then unknowns to us wound up guest starring in what felt like a special episode of Below Deck. We were at the Carnegie Club till like 9 in the morning. And I had buddies with me, married guys with kids who are some of the best human beings I know. And they had a lot more explaining to do at the end of the night than they had bargained for, because Jenny was out of town and she doesn't care. She knows how the drill. She knows the drill with on Johnny Damon night. Johnny Damon comes to town. You're like an honorary Yankee. The time before that, we were at that bar Lolita around the block. And they drank enough that they went home and forgot to take the World Series rings off of Lincoln's hand. And Lincoln had World Series rings. And I could have made some money in the Diamond District if this was a weekday, but they're not there on a Saturday.
7: Well, there's tomorrow night for you.
6: Johnny Damon, the shakedown has begun. But he's actually a really cool guy. We're playing Judge Johnny with him. We're going to let him be the judge and jury on like stupid criminal stories. And then Onika McLean is on. Rumors of a Chanley Painter. And David Lucas, who's performing at Madison Square Garden this weekend as part of Kill Tony.
7: Oh, interesting.
6: Also scheduled to be on. So assuming his flight lands on time, you don't know. You don't know. But we're talking to Ryan Reese, not about my comedy shenanigans, about his. He's going to be at the Rose City Comedy Club in Tyler, Texas, September 4th and 5th. That is Labor Day weekend. So you get your ribs, you go hang out with Rye, who is, for all intents and purposes, the senior correspondent to Fox News Saturday Night and Fox Across America. There is no human being I've spent more time drinking with than you.
7: And that's how I got the gig. I told them that. I said, hey, I am the senior correspondent.
6: Hey, listen, Rose City. How about Rose City, where I hang out on Jimmy's patio? You hung out last Sunday with what turned out to be a pretty inebriated Jenny Fallon. What kind of shape was she in when you left?
7: Oh, that was a fun hang.
6: Oh, it was? Right? Okay, good.
7: This is a fun hang.
6: I want her outed for some of this, okay? Because everybody who listens to the show and watches TV is always like, yeah, your wife, how'd you get her? She's so much better. Like, the president of the United States said that to me when we met. Oh, your wife, you know, that whole thing. But what people need to know about Jenny is she gets probably drunk once every 3.5 years. But if she does, you're getting this other version, and it's a fun version, is it not?
7: Oh, well, you guys changed up the drinks this week. You went with martinis. They don't normally do martinis. They were, you know, and of course they don't know how to measure, so they're having like 5 martinis at once. And they're like, yeah, it looks like one.
6: Because what happened is, you know, you get a martini in a martini glass, Emerson, but we were making them in like, you know, those big wine glasses that you can sit in. So it was 6 martinis for the price of one in my backyard. And we were in some shape, were we not?
7: Jenny was lighting up the neighbors, man. She was settling grievances. She was like, she's going to come over with a half-eaten cake. Are you out of your mind? You brought a half-eaten cake to my house?
6: Jenny's from Wapakoneta, Ohio, but she drank till she had a Long Island housewife accent.
7: I wish we had a camera on that one.
6: Oh, it was so good. And it needs to be said in public because she doesn't get everybody lavishes so much praise on this beautiful, sweet angel, Jenny Fallon. Little do they know, she's a good egg. She didn't even get drunk on vacation. So maybe it is something about you that made her want to drink. I don't know the answer to that.
7: It was a definite fun hang. It was great to watch Jenny just really just bury some people.
6: You know, it's a good backyard party when you're canceling the restaurant reservation. Like, we can't make it there. And even if we do, they ain't going to want us. But we're talking to Rye Rye about all things America and giving Jenny a hard time because she's probably listening. Jenny's on next weekend's Fox News Saturday Night with Tom Shalhoub. But enough with the Jimmy Sandwich boarding. Let's talk about comedy on the road in Texas. Okay, I'm in Texas August 15th in San Antonio. You're in East Texas, slightly different, about a 4.5 hour difference. But the sensibility is similar in the sense that, like, Texans are a fun hang. I always say on this show, they don't know the difference between hospitality and a hazing ritual because there's no one in Texas who offers to buy you one drink and means it. If they're buying you one drink, you've now committed to waking up with a face tattoo. You need to know that. Have you spent a lot of time doing stand-up in Texas?
7: I've never been to Tyler, Texas.
6: God, you're going to love it. I have been there, okay, first time I went, it was with Tamara, our affiliate rep. We met all the advertisers at KTBB. We had a special event. Great, great, great, great, great. I went back the following fall because I just had so much and I wanted Lincoln to see it. Went back with Lincoln the second time. Me and Lincoln had such a ridiculous time, we had to bring Jenny back. And then it got so out of control that we brought my brother Mike down for another event. And then me and Lincoln went back, did a special event at the Country Tavern, and went to the Texas Rangers game to eat beer on a stick. Mind you, this is not a comedy tour that I'm getting paid to do, okay? As a guy who flies 45 weekends a year, I'm just going there because it's that much fun. As opposed to yourself.
7: It sounds like you're running for Congress, to be honest with you.
6: Oh, in a district in Texas? Holy hell, they've elected some people. I probably could pass the background check now. But the great Ryan Reese, there is no background check. To see him September 4th and 5th at the Rose City Comedy
7: First
6: Club.
7: First 10 people get 10 a night.
6: 10 a night. We're going hog hunting at the bar anyway.
7: Hog problems.
6: The great Ryan Reese. See him down in Texas, and I will see you in the next hour on Fox Across America.
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11: Taking it to the highest court. I'm Lisa Lacerra, Fox News. President Trump says he will fight a court order to stop construction of the White House ballroom.
12: President Trump says the U.S. Supreme Court must overturn a D.C. appeals court ruling ordering construction of an East Wing ballroom to stop. A 2-1 decision from the judges says whether or not a massive ballroom should be constructed is for Congress to decide. The East Wing of the White House has already been demolished, and for months, crews have been constructing a $400 million, 90,000-square-foot addition. The project, President Trump says, is a matter of national security, saying the single integrated ballroom project also includes bomb shelters, medical and military facilities, and drone defense capabilities.
11: Fox's Jared Halpern at the White House, a late night session in the Senate as they try to finish some business before the August recess, including a procedural vote on the confirmation of Todd Blanche as Attorney General, after Louisiana Republican Bill Cassidy said he will vote in favor. Cassidy was critical of those who he says are politicizing the nomination.
13: Mr. Blanche has become a referendum on how people feel about President Trump. If you don't like the president, you don't like Mr. Blanche. If you do like the president, you do. I have not approached it that way.
11: Two other Republicans, Lisa Murkowski of Alaska and Susan Collins of Maine, have said they will vote no. The Senate earlier passed a sweeping round of sanctions against Russia over its war in Ukraine, the bill named after the late Senator Lindsey Graham. Rescue crews in Utah say they have not been able to get to the firefighting chopper that crashed earlier today while battling the Wide Mouth Fire. Because of the fire and extreme terrain, two people were on board, Deputy Incident Commander Tyler Hecht.
14: We don't know the status. We haven't been able to confirm. We can't confirm that there's been a crash, and that's all we know at this time.
11: The NTSB is investigating. 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
17: That heat's going to be out there for one more day.
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11: A Hawaii police lieutenant facing federal charges after he's accused of taking part in a criminal enterprise.
19: Michael Vaituulala is charged with conspiracy to commit honest services wire fraud. The 53-year-old lieutenant with the Maui Police Department is accused of using his position to protect people who were taking part in chicken fighting and drug trafficking in exchange for money. According to the Justice Department, he's also accused of improperly sharing confidential law enforcement information, including sources, evidence photos, and details about targets of ongoing federal investigations. If convicted, he faces up to 20 years in prison, a fine of up to $250,000, and a term of supervised release. Kristen Goodwin, Fox News.
11: The Trump administration is moving ahead with its efforts to fire Federal Reserve Governor Lisa Cook 2 months after the Supreme Court allowed her to retain her job while she fights the president's effort to terminate her over claims of mortgage fraud, which she denies. The Trump administration is appealing a lower court ruling in Cook's favor. Elon Musk will now start mass producing semiconductor chips at a massive scale.
20: Both SpaceX and Tesla, Elon Musk's companies, will build a giant factory in Grimes County, Texas, outside College Station. The facility, to be called the TerraFab, will be tasked solely with mass production of semiconductors, 100 million square feet, costing eventually more than $16 billion to build. TerraFab is intended to streamline production and fabrication of microchips for AI, robotics, and space use. As of now, 9 out of every 10 chips we need come from Taiwan. And while Taiwan Semiconductor Corporation is planning to build factories in the U.S., it just might not be enough for our needs. Musk says TerraFab will build more than 100 billion chips per year.
11: Fox's Evan Brown. I'm Lisa LaSera. This is Fox News.
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1: Boom! There it is. Final hour of the week on Fox Across America with Jimmy Failla, which is a big damn deal, not just because the weekend's here, we have a superstar comedian lined up, but it is the last hour on our air for our college associate, Emerson. So in honor of such things, Danny, we have muted the mic of Christina. Crazy Christine from the Guy Benson Show has been showing up this week and subbing in on the show. She is officially muted, like the show Pardon the Interruption. And you get Emerson for the full hour. You get Danny Polishuk. Yo. Listen to this. Hey, Danny.
2: How you doing?
1: 888-788-9910 is the number if you'd like to be on hold this whole hour. There is no access. It is a private party. Our standard remains the same. I say, you know, the whole be a Republican, be a Democrat, just don't be a... That is actually why we're friends.
2: Yeah,
1: you
2: correct.
1: Have openly told me you only come on Fox and do my show because you know I'm not doing an activist show.
2: Yeah, and I'm a communist.
1: Say.
2: Hard-carrying communist. So
1: Abdul al-Sayed has a big win out in Michigan.
2: Oh, yeah.
1: And don't underestimate him because he has support from the river to the sea.
2: Sure.
1: He's fired up and ready to go. Emerson is heading back to communist California.
2: Okay.
1: Emerson, how commie are the kids on your campus?
2: Can we get out of school? What school we got?
3: UC Santa Barbara.
1: Okay. UC Santa Barbara.
3: Definitely a big DSA population on my campus.
1: Yeah. For real.
2: But that's, you know what though? That's acceptable. Like being a communist, that's college kid stuff.
1: That is Berkeley. That is everything.
2: That's just college kid stuff in general. It's just like you get to college.
1: You're just not supposed to run on it.
2: Yeah, you start. No. But like you grow up and you go, oh, that's stupid. That's idiotic. That doesn't work. None of this stuff works in practice, but like if a college kid is like, I believe in this stuff, that is the most acceptable position to come from a college kid. You just go, yeah, that makes sense. You're trying to figure stuff out and eventually you'll,
1: fair.
2: But you know, they're in this, like the adults are in kind of this arrested development state where they never kind of shook it off.
1: Yes. It's a weird but good point that you make is that there's a lot of phases we go through in our development.
2: Yeah.
1: That you're supposed to outgrow.
2: Yeah.
1: And we're not there. That's what you're saying for this generation.
2: I mean, essentially it's, you know, this, displeasure of the kind of the Zoomers or whatever, where they're like, yo, I'll never own a home.
1: Well, they have had a bad experience with capital.
2: And look, they have a real grievance, right? And, you know, these people are kind of like, hey, we're going to skip the boomers and we're going to talk to the young folks. And
1: let me give you this. Okay. This is JD Vance, who had a good point on this. He was on with Laura Ingraham. A show that I dominated Thursday night. But let's not go backwards here. Here is Vance talking to Laura Ingraham about who this stuff is popular with, clip 9.
4: If you look at the data, Laura, the base of the Democratic Party today is downwardly mobile, hyper-progressive, well-educated people. People, I think, who were sold a bill of goods by universities have a lot of debt, but not a good job to show for it.
1: And I do think that's true. I think one of the reasons socialism is popular is because these people don't see capitalism working.
2: Correct.
1: If you have a $200,000 degree, if you have a $100,000 degree, okay, and you don't have a job.
2: Yeah, or you work in the coffee shop. Are you working a job where you're like, I could have had this job regardless of my education?
1: With no overhead.
2: Correct.
1: I know, which is amazing. But I will say this. Coffee has come a long way in this country because we have hyper-educated people making it now.
2: Sure.
1: You just used to get black coffee or coffee with milk and sugar.
2: Mm-hmm.
1: There are 33 trillion times. You know, Trump said we're in the golden age. It's the golden age of drive-through coffee.
2: It is the golden age of coffee.
1: I went to a Dutch Bros. I was out in Napa with Jenny.
2: Yeah.
1: The way it works when the Failas go on vacation is we wake up and have coffee and talk for 3 hours before Lincoln gets out of bed.
2: Sure.
1: At which point he's in that age because he's a lifeguard and he thinks he's on Baywatch that he goes to the gym for another 2 hours, and then family vacation starts around 1.
2: Sure.
1: Okay. But in any event, we went to a Dutch Bros. Emerson, have you ever been to a Dutch Bros?
3: I actually haven't.
1: They have 16,428 coffee options when you go there.
2: Insane.
1: They don't even sell food. They sell like a pre-made cookie or a crumb cake or whatever, but the drive-through line still takes 28 minutes if there's one guy in front of you because he's like, I'll have a blaster with a blizzard.
2: He shows up. He goes, what do you guys have?
1: Yeah.
2: And you're like, reading off every single thing.
1: There should be an express lane for people who know what they want at Dutch Bros. And a shout out to them if they're a sponsor. They're a fine establishment.
2: Yeah.
1: But again, the people work in there are a lot of college-age kids that are really fun, happy, upbeat people.
5: Sure.
1: So I think the difference between them and Starbucks is the Dutch Bros kids probably don't have the degrees.
2: Right.
1: And that's what you want to hire. They're not jaded yet.
2: Yeah.
1: Starbucks. Do you remember when Starbucks was like literally protesting their own business? Going on strike. Because they couldn't wear their pins and stuff like that.
2: Yeah. I have a friend whose friend was like an executive at Starbucks, and they tried to put in a bit of a dress code. Because remember, they kind of got all loosey-goosey.
1: The swag and the pins.
2: Yeah, and all the pins, and people were not happy. They were...
1: Dude, the mayor of Seattle was telling them to boycott Starbucks. I'm like, it's the biggest business in your economy next to the fentanyl dealer down the block in the Winnebago.
2: I mean, yeah, boycotting your own job is a weird one. At some point, you go like, what are we doing?
1: But okay, but to that point of how stupid it's gotten. So I wanted you to hear this. Michaela Brannion. Okay, not a household name.
2: I have no idea who this is.
1: If you lived in a tent, you'd know her.
2: Okay.
1: Okay. She's one of the women running the DSA.
2: Okay.
1: She says on the Zoom yesterday that for any candidate that they're going to endorse, they have to pledge to dissolve the government.
2: Oh, I saw this clip, yes.
1: But if you're running for a seat in government and you're pledging to dissolve it...
2: Yeah.
1: There's no logic in it.
2: Well, it's like a Manchurian candidate kind of deal.
1: But no one's even listening to themselves. Let me play you this clip, clip 11.
6: This is actually something that we committed to at convention, having our endorsed candidates supporting the program. It's a requirement now, and so that'll be incorporated into our endorsement process.
7: It sounds so radical, like abolish the Senate, abolish the Supreme Court, like et cetera, but... Those are the things that need to happen.
6: So whenever people are like, oh my God, they want to get rid of the president. I was like, well, I don't know what we would call it in the future. We could call it the head honcho of whatever, you know, like it's like we might not have a president.
1: So what's the point of even doing
2: it? Fearless leader, benevolent leader,
1: Dear leader.
2: Dear leader.
1: But so you got Abdul Saeed running for a Senate that he's going to have to abolish?
2: Sure. Well, of course, you know, there's a big element of closing the door behind you thing where you go, we're like I'm staying.
1: Yeah.
2: Like we're abolishing the Senate. I have obviously a new position in this newfangled crazy government that we're kind of cooking up. But
1: and we were talking about this earlier. That is the case with so many of the things they're doing. Like when they said we got to stack the Supreme Court. If the Republicans were to start stacking the Supreme Court right now when they had the appointment power, they'd be like, this is fascism.
2: Of course.
1: You know what I mean? They'd be rioting in the streets.
2: Mm-hmm.
1: So this is not about any type of intellectual fairness, obviously, or ideological balance on the court.
2: This is power. Yes. This is power dynamics at play. They want the power.
1: And what sucks about it is neither of the men on the microphone right now signed up to be comedians so we could be even having these conversations.
2: I hate to say this, but when all these nuts get elected, and it's, you know, the trend is certainly in their favor. No question about it. Comedy for me is better.
1: Yeah, I know.
2: Life's worse for everybody. Comedy for me is better.
1: Oh, it's so fun.
2: Nobody can afford to buy tickets to my shows, but...
1: Yeah, the good news is...
2: You'll
1: be performing on Zoom soon. It'll all be back and stuff like that.
2: I mean, I was saying yesterday on our podcast, but, you know, I thought that kind of, like, you know, peak woke period from maybe 2016 to about 2021, 2015, something like that. I go, I thought that was over.
1: Yeah, yeah.
2: Now I'm starting to think that was more of a pause.
1: Time out.
2: It's insane to think, but I'm like, maybe we actually haven't seen the craziest of this yet.
1: You know what freaked me out? I wanted to ask you this. We're talking to Danny Polishuk, always on the road.
2: Like, we're talking about, like, you know, women and men in sports.
1: That's what I mean.
2: Sports
1: back.
2: Again? Like, it's back.
1: What I blame last week for this, okay? And I wanted to ask you about this. Danny Polishuk's at studio, DannyComedy.com.
2: Yeah.
1: You can go get tickets to see him live. He's going to 5,322 cities.
2: Yeah.
1: They're actually building cities as we speak.
2: So sure. On the moon. I'm playing on the moon.
1: It's an honor to have Danny. People build in like a tribute.
2: Yeah.
1: And there's a force crying like it's a North Korean leader.
2: Correct.
1: But stick with me. The Fauci thing last week brought it all back for me because I was watching all the COVID era clips of like the celebrity montages and stuff. And we all know about the Colbert vaccine montage where he's dancing, which oddly enough, those same needles were used to euthanize his show.
2: Nice. Nice.
1: But the James Corden made one of those that I don't even remember. Little fat James Corden.
2: Yeah, of course.
1: Carpool karaoke guy.
2: Yeah.
1: Did a musical number to Fauci. His show didn't have the reach of the other show, so I could get why it escaped us. But did you see the other montages? Like, I know you know the Imagine montage.
2: Imagine. There was Dr. Fauci.
1: That little kid?
2: Give me a vaccine.
1: Do you remember? Okay, because I did not remember this. Kimmel had cut one with actual doctors where they were talking to you about, hi, I'm a doctor. I studied here. Like hyper supercut montages. Mm-hmm. And it was building to the crescendo of, you don't know anything about the vaccine.
2: Sure.
1: You know what I mean?
2: Yeah.
1: I have this much debt. I have that much debt. I studied here. I know what one of these is. You're getting people killed.
2: Mm-hmm.
1: And it was such a dereliction of duty of, especially in the time of a pandemic.
2: Yeah.
1: There was such a golden opportunity for comics to elevate and help.
2: Yeah.
1: We didn't have the platforms that we do now. We were trying in our own weird way, tweeting dopey things.
2: Yeah.
1: But like, those guys could have been iconic.
2: Yeah.
1: If they were just having fun with the reality of Zooms instead of doing their like vaccine shaming Zooms. Remember when all the late night hosts were doing shows together?
2: Oh, the Strike Force 5.
1: Yes. No one was watching.
2: Of course.
1: But they were like literally destroying late night comedy.
2: It was one of the worst things. I don't know if you've ever watched Strike Force 5. I imagine they have had it scrubbed from the internet.
1: Yeah.
2: It was so bad.
1: Like Seth Meyers would come on in his flannel.
2: Yeah, he's like, thanks for the super chat.
1: Yes, and pretend he was a likable guy who cared about people.
2: Yeah.
1: Do you know Seth Meyers? We could have brought this up in the last segment, but I don't want to get him in trouble. Ryan Reese, who is the warm-up for a lot of late night shows.
2: Yeah.
1: I was once at an event. This is real. It's called NBC's Red Nose Day. Do you remember that charity?
2: No.
1: So it's a big charity over in Great Britain, but they did it in America for 1 year. And like literally everyone was involved, like Ed Sheeran, Beyonce, any David Duchovny, like high end celebrities.
2: Gwyneth Crazy Paltrow. David Duchovny made the list with the other ones.
1: Gwyneth Paltrow,
2: no,
1: John Mellencamp.
2: Yeah.
1: Anyway. Okay, they used warm-up comics for that televised telethon. One was myself, one was Ryan, one was Jessica Kirsten. I was literally on stage, and you know how like you have to get off when they come back from break?
2: Yeah.
1: I was on stage, and the guy signaling me didn't signal, and I heard the opening guitar riff of Pink Houses by John Cougar Mellencamp. And I knew, like, oh, my God, I'm on camera. I leapt off the stage and killed a fat woman. I'm pretty sure she's dead. I leapt off the stage in horror and landed on a woman.
2: Sure, that's funny.
1: Anyway, okay, at that Red Nose Day, we were in a green room that was just like a holding room. So everyone was there. Like Seth Meyers hosted an hour of the show.
2: Mm-hmm.
1: Okay. Gwyneth Paltrow came down and hosted.
2: Yeah.
1: Okay. But we were all sharing a green room. And I was in that green room standing as the warm-up comic for Seth Meyers' hour next to him and the warm-up comic who does his TV show five nights a week. And Seth Meyers did not acknowledge, say hello, or even dignify his existence.
2: Oof.
1: That's who he is.
2: Yes.
1: As a champion of the little guy.
2: That's pretty brutal.
1: Yeah. And that, but again, that's where they lost mainstream America.
2: I mean, I will say though, because you're saying they did this, especially the Kimmel one, with the intent of helping people and saving lives. I don't think people quite understand the long-term damage that's going to be done from the distrust in like the the health in the world of health and all that stuff. There are so many, like, you go on Twitter, there are so many people now who they think they have such a great distrust. They're like, everything that comes from any sort of big pharma is just poison. Uh-huh. All of it across the board.
1: Yeah.
2: It's people who are like getting cancer and they're like, I'm not doing treatment for that. Like, I'm not getting cancer treatment. I'm just going to go, take some pills that I buy at like GNC.
1: It's my favorite thing in the world, though, is that because we have come full circle. But the reason the pharmaceutical companies always beat us in the end is they find the workaround. And this one was this. Everyone I know who works in media is like, screw them, the vaccine, these pharmaceutical companies. What is that, Ozempic? I'll take it.
2: Right.
1: Just selling you a different drug.
2: Right, right.
1: More Danny Polishuk. Don't go away.
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0: It's Friday. Danny Polishuk is here for the full hour. And Emerson, our college associate, ending her tenure here at the Fox News Channel just the same. Em, you've been participating in this conversation for the better part of a half hour now. Is this your first time meeting Danny Polishuk?
1: I think so.
2: Yeah, I think it is. I was on the show that you, the Saturday Night Show that you came on, but I was behind the scenes.
0: Oh, okay. So. That's cool. Well, that's a good sign then, though, that you agreed to be here today with him on again.
2: Yeah.
0: Some people don't.
1: Some people don't. Many.
0: many.
1: Some is charitable.
0: Now, Danny's on the road. He's telling jokes all over the country, around the world. Where are you heading next?
1: I actually am off the road at the moment. I had like a crazy run. And then, so at the moment, but I'll have some more dates coming up.
0: I love that.
1: You can sign up for my mailing list. That's the best thing you can do. DannyComedy.com.
0: I'm happy.
1: Sign up for my mailing list and you can find out where I'm going to be.
0: I'm happy that you're off.
1: Yeah. It was quite the spell.
0: I am in the throes of, this is my last week in New York. And then I will be on the road every weekend till December 5th.
1: Oh, dude, I was doing like four cities and four nights.
0: I like it.
1: Deal.
0: It's gangster. You know what my favorite weekends are? I can't do them anymore because of taping the Saturday Night Show. William, my comedy pimp, used to, when we would do theaters in two different states.
1: Yeah.
0: But it was actually such a bender of a weekend.
1: Oh, totally.
0: Because you'd fly out to like Seattle on Friday, do a show, but have a plane to catch Saturday morning to go to like Boise or Sacramento.
1: Sure.
0: And I actually enjoyed that.
1: Yeah.
0: It was a bender. But you'd get home on Sunday at the end of One Flew Over the Cuckoo's Nest when they've lobotomized Jack Nicholson.
1: Yeah.
0: there was this insane zombie vibe.
1: Yeah.
0: But I do remember so many great moments on the road of not even knowing what planet I was
1: sure.
0: on.
1: Sure. I mean, that's the, you know, they joke about that where some band is like, doesn't know what city they're in. But like, sometimes you're legitimately like, where am I?
0: Hello, Cleveland.
1: Yeah.
0: That whole thing.
1: Yeah.
0: Oh, talking to Danny Polishuk about all things comedy. One, and of course, America just the same. In the very next segment, and this is called a tease.
1: Sure.
0: A lot of good fundamentals, Emerson. You can't tell from watching this show every day that we do good fundamental radio because we're putting their vitamins in their applesauce, Emerson. They don't know that they're taking
1: Popovich and Duncan over
0: Thank
1: here.
0: Thank you. It's a lot of pick and roll. That's what we do.
1: Yeah.
0: Okay. And stick with me because I bring up a basketball analogy because in the next segment, we're going to have the definitive discussion about the WNBA's regression towards identity politics and culture wars. Because there is an opportunity for them right now on the table.
1: Yeah.
0: Because there is a person over in France who very much looks like Jim Carrey in that Old and Living Color sketch when he gives himself a ponytail and he's a man playing women's sports.
1: Yep.
0: We have the opportunity to bring back the show In Living Color and let it compete in the WNBA.
1: Or Juana Man.
0: And I, for one, might be in favor of it.
1: Yeah.
0: We're going to find out where these other like-minded geniuses weigh in just the same. Frank is, of course, guest producing from Staten Island. Mm-hmm. He, of course, wants the men in women's sports so he can fix that, too. But he's currently working out a horse race in Santa Anita right now, in true Italian fashion. But when we come back, Danny Polishuk and, of course, the whole Barnyard Jamboree behind the booth, settle this once and for all. It's the men and women's sports on Fox Across America.
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0: I'm here, Em, is I take great delight in giving the Republican Party a hard time. Okay? And there's no better example this week than my disgust with John Thune. I bring this up, he's the Senate Majority Leader, because we're about to have a discussion about the WNBA. But before we get there, just so people who are listening to this for the first time might have heard Fox News Radio and decided to hate listen,
1: yep.
0: You need to understand, Danny and I are here to bargain with you in good faith. We're comedians.
1: Absolutely.
0: We don't want to be in charge. We don't want to sway the way you vote. We want to make fun of common threads we all cross-pollinate with.
1: I'm Canadian.
0: He doesn't even care.
1: But, I'm not even allowed to vote.
0: But this was for me.
1: I do. Not allowed to.
0: He votes in. No, 9 out of his 10 votes were legal in the last election. For the record, show.
1: Just stroll by the graveyard on the way to the polling station. Take some name down.
0: But the reason I hate politics is one of the things I consider to be our biggest problem is people's refusal to call out their own party because they see their job now as a Republican voter is to make sure the Democrats lose. And Democrats see their job just the same. And because of that, people don't want to criticize their own party because, one, you feel like it might give the bad guys an upper hand. Mm-hmm. And two, you're actually going to get trashed on Twitter and not encouraged.
1: Correct.
0: People want digital dopamine. Yeah. You get them from tweeting things your followers agree with.
1: Of course.
0: That is the sad
1: reality. And you lose followers when you say stuff that they don't like.
0: This John Thune clip, I've probably played 10 times this week, is the epitome of everything that's wrong with politics. So he is the Senate Majority Leader, okay, at a time when the Republicans control the presidency, the House, and the Senate. He says, we're not going to pass voter ID. You guys need to accept that. What we need to do is run on this issue and hold Democrats' feet to the fire. So what is the caveat there? Hey, if you guys give us back what we have right now.
1: Mm-hmm.
0: Okay, if you go out in this next election and get us the House, the Senate, and the presidency,
1: correct,
0: we'll do that thing we're refusing to do right now. The long, droopy balls of this man.
1: Oh, man.
0: Corey Kahaney is probably doing boats right now. She's a good comic, very good joke writer in her heyday. I met her at Caroline's. I don't know what she's doing, but she's probably doing boats, and I know she hates Fox, but I respect her comedy immensely. And she had a great joke. She said, you know, my daughter always asked me, what's the difference between a Republican and a Democrat? And she goes, you know, a Democrat is like that really cool aunt who always promises to take you to Disney World, but then something comes up and you never get to go. Okay? She's like, a Republican is the aunt who tells you, we don't have the money to go to Disney World, and then you find out she went without you.
1: Yeah.
0: Here is John Thune, okay, giving you the biggest bag of goods you could ever hope to hear from a politician. And this didn't get enough heat this week, but it deserves heat from you and me, Danny, because we're trying to bargain with him in good faith. And if we're going to do this whole men and women sports thing, we should do it with some credibility to the first-time listeners. It is clip 35. Wrap your head around this, clip 35.
2: There are no Democrats who are going to vote for this. All 47 voted against the SAVE Act 5 times.
0: Can I stop for a second?
2: So
0: 1 second? There are no Democrats who are going to vote for this.
1: But they have the majority.
0: Yes. But now, because again, 50 votes does it, and one J.D. Vance tiebreaker gets it over the top.
1: Yeah.
0: So there are Republicans who also aren't voting
1: for this. Do we know who they are?
0: He's not talking about that. Like, Mitch McConnell's one of them.
1: Okay.
0: We don't even know if he's alive.
1: Sure.
0: Okay, but the point is, there are Republicans who aren't going to vote for this.
1: Correct.
0: He's not mentioning that.
1: Yeah.
0: He's also not trying to persuade them.
1: Mm-hmm.
0: Every political negotiation begins with, I'm not doing this.
1: Yeah.
0: And they go, how would you like a water park in your district? And they're like, I like the way you think, you know? How would you like a slush fund for that intern you knocked up and we shipped the baby to Jakarta? We know how politics works.
1: Of course.
0: So what he's saying right there is already bullshit.
1: Mm-hmm.
0: Because he's just basically saying, I'm not going to do the work to persuade everybody.
1: Yeah.
0: But here I will try to persuade you based on your hopeless partisanship. Clip 35.
2: Issue in the campaign. How about we go out and turn our fire on Democrats and make it about them opposing the SAVE Act?
3: He's turning fire on you.
2: So we're not, that's the point. So we're not getting any Democrats. The second thing is, we are not getting rid of the legislative filibuster. The votes aren't there to do that. I've made it abundantly clear many, many times, and it seems to me some days that I'm the only one here who can count to 50 in this town, but we don't have the votes to get rid of the filibuster, and we aren't flipping 10 Democrats to vote for Save America.
0: I mean, Danny, just to be clear, between us girls,
4: he is so full of shit, this guy.
0: He doesn't need them.
1: Yeah.
0: So he literally says, so let's make this an issue in the campaign.
1: Yeah.
0: And America, if you can just deliver the Republicans, the House, the Senate, and the presidency.
1: Yeah, not looking great for the Republicans. I mean, especially with some

0: the, you know, so do, wild stuff Trump's up to.
1: So do not attribute any of the takes you're about to hear on any type of political bias, because I don't care.
0: Yeah.
1: Okay, here is the beginning, middle, and end of the debate of whether men should be competing against women. It comes to you courtesy of Serena Williams.
0: Yes.
1: Greatest men's tennis player of all. Stop it! Stop it right now! Here's Serena.
2: For me, tennis and men's tennis and women's tennis are completely almost two separate sports. So I'm like, if I were to play Andy Murray, I would lose 6-0, 6-0 in 5 to 6 minutes, maybe 10 minutes. Because it's a completely different sport. The men are a lot faster, and me and they serve harder, they hit harder. It's just a different game. Mm-hmm. And I love to play women's tennis, and I only want to play girls because I don't want to be embarrassed. I would not do the tour. I wouldn't do Billie Jean any justice. So Andy, stop it.
3: Yeah,
2: I'm not gonna let you kill me.
1: Serena Williams.
0: You think 5,000 years ago they were having the debate where they're like, we need more gatherers in hunting.
1: 5,000 years ago. If you ever go watch Monty Python, The Life of Brian, it's like so funny because they're at a stoning and the one guy tells them he's becoming a woman. And they're like, but you don't have a uterus. You know, they're talking about how he can't reproduce and all of that thing. Something that was considered a punchline in an iconic comedy is now actually acceptable political policy.
0: Ladybugs?
1: Yeah. So, but isn't it funny? Like, I feel like we've gone backwards on this sort of
0: thing. That's what I'm saying. It was just a pause.
1: Yeah. And what it makes me believe is that a lot of these political debates are now just branding exercises.
0: Mm-hmm.
1: You're not going to support men and women's sports because you think it's fair. You support it because it's like the people who wear a mask now. It's your MAGA hat.
0: Yeah, of course.
1: That's what this is.
0: Yeah. It's signaling.
1: But they're trashing the Sophie Cunningham girl.
0: Yeah.
1: Who gave the WNBA the greatest meme in the history of sports.
0: With the pointing meme. Yeah.
1: And they're trashing this girl and saying, like, she's the gutless coward, is the only one who has the balls to actually stand up for female athletes. You know, it was on yesterday, our mutual friend Michelle Tafoya, who we've done TV with. Michelle Tafoya was an NFL locker room reporter at a time when they didn't want women doing it, meaning the guys.
0: Yeah.
1: She has once told me she's seen 75 penises that are in the NFL Hall of Fame. Because, like, guys, you would expose themselves,
0: right, just
1: talk nasty to
0: make
1: you.
0: Make it uncomfortable.
1: Yeah, and make you uncomfortable. And, like, they were the pioneers that, like, created an appetite to see more women around sports, not just broadcasters, but women's sports leagues.
0: Yeah.
1: So it's so funny that the WNBA, the feminists are like, if we don't let the men in, we've ruined this.
0: Yeah, and the thing is there's certainly, you know, there's that French transgender player, and like, we could really sort this out by just them allowing one of these players in, but we know they'll never do that.
1: Ever. That's the point.
0: That's the thing, is there'll be someone who's good enough, and they'll be like, no.
1: And that is part of the problem, is that nobody wants to put their money where their mouth is. They really do just want, as you said, the virtue signal.
0: If I was a sports reporter, I would definitely just, as a joke, ask a male coach like Mike Brown and go, what do you think? Should women be allowed to play in the NBA?
1: Yeah. it's so funny. The issue is, like, of course, it wouldn't work.
0: Yeah, it wouldn't work.
1: Like, when you come to me with a girl who is ranked 300th in her sport, and she's on the medal podium in the men's division, we have a legitimate debate on our hands.
0: Yeah.
1: But in the meantime, the winner of the New York City Men's Marathon beats the female by 13 minutes.
0: Dude,
1: in a marathon, that's multiple miles.
0: I'm sure you covered this, the anthem at the women's professional baseball thing.
1: How did that happen?
0: I have no idea.
1: Martha Reeves, who sang Dancing in the Streets, could sing in her heyday.
0: Yeah.
1: I heard the same anthem you did.
0: It was, I don't know what was going on. But, because I was curious. I was like, you know, what kind, because women, by the way, have figured out baseball.
1: Yeah.
0: Softball, fast pitch softball. It's like, I actually watch it sometimes.
1: It's good.
0: It's a good product. Mm-hmm. The field's smaller. You know, the outfield's smaller.
1: It's
0: a solid product, and they're all good. It's great. But now they're like, we're doing fast pitch, like overhand. They play in a full-size Major League Stadium. For one, I will say that there was a home run, because that was my first question, is are they hitting them out?
1: Uh-huh.
0: They did hit it out, but like, you watch them pitch, and it looks like they're throwing batting practice.
1: It does, right? Looks like soft toss.
0: They're like, the ball has a huge arc on it,
1: mm-hmm.
0: and it's not a curveball.
1: Yeah.
0: It's just like they're just throwing, you know.
1: We're talking to Danny Polishuk. No, I mean, and there are so many metrics by which you can quantify such things. And you know, soccer. You know, Megan Rapinoe, now that she's done playing, you talk about pulling up the ladder, is like, yeah, men should be in women's sports.
0: Sure.
1: Like, the UN's women's national team lost to a high school team.
0: Correct.
1: Okay.
0: Which is expected.
1: I know, but once that's the case, we're no longer debating fairness, and we're being called bigoted and hateful monsters.
0: Yeah, like, I'm almost done debating. Like, let's just do this.
1: Yes.
0: Let's
1: get it on.
0: Let's get it on. Let's send them in,
1: mm-hmm.
0: and then we can have this. Let's, you know, like the trans player wins the MVP of the WNBA.
1: You know what they're going to do to make this work, though? They're not going to send in what we've been describing. They're going to send in Dylan Mulvaney.
0: Yeah, yeah.
1: They're going to send in like a Dylan Mulvaney. He's going to suck, and they're going to be like, "See, we're just as good."
0: That's an interesting. I guess if you say, "Yeah, like this is our 12th bench player. They're not even good to make the court."
1: Yeah.
0: See.
1: Yeah.
0: But, you know, you see this player in France averaging like Wilt Chamberlain numbers, 20 and 20.
1: Uh-huh.
0: And you go, well, why don't you put her them?
1: Good point. Emerson, give me this, okay? Because you're pretty open with the fact that, forget sports, you say women shouldn't even vote.
0: Whoa.
1: I'm kidding. And
0: part of California is she from?
1: I'm kidding.
0: Up north, huh?
1: Imagine if she felt that way, we wouldn't let her leave. We need to clone this girl. I'm kidding. It's unfair to women, in our opinion, but you are a woman.
3: I am.
1: Is it unfair to women?
3: I mean, I'm going to give you a PR answer because, unfortunately, I do have my entire career in front of me. But, I mean, I'm pro inclusion for people, for everyone.
1: I hate that you have to say a qualifier, by the way, in this day and age. You have to read the legal disclaimer.
0: Yeah, I love the qualifier. It goes, just so you know, everything I'm about to say, I actually think the opposite.
1: Yeah, yeah. It's just the old, I've got nothing against gay people, but you're like, oh, everybody in the foxhole, incoming. Yeah. Go ahead. Okay, but you gave us your caveat.
3: I'm also pro putting women in positions that are fair, and I just, yeah, I think that it's, to a certain extent, anti-women to put women in unfair positions.
1: I do. But I think it's masked as the other thing. Like, you're anti-women if you want to protect them.
0: Sure.
1: You know what I mean?
0: Sure.
1: So that's what they're doing with Sophie Cunningham. These two moon baths.
0: I mean, look, they got us talking about women's sports, which, do you remember talking about women's sports a lot 10 years ago? Yuri? Were you having long conversations about women's sports a decade ago?
1: If you count Foxy boxing, you know, there's stuff out there.
0: Like, maybe there's some element where they go, well, they know what they're doing.
1: Fair.
0: Although, the stuff with Caitlin Clark, where I saw something where they put up, like, you know, top five MVP candidates for the WNBA. Somehow Caitlin Clark wasn't on there.
1: It's
0: like,
1: my favorite thing in the world because she's not a lesbian.
0: Yeah.
1: Like, you can't be in our club.
0: Right.
1: You white, straight girl. How dare you?
0: Yeah.
1: She either has to borrow the Jimmy Kimmel basketball makeup or she's got to kiss a girl Katy Perry style. That was a fancy way of saying Carmelone. Yeah. But the one thing that could save the country, okay, I'm going to reveal it. Talk about a tease. We will close the show on a note of optimism as we send young Emerson off into the world. Don't go anywhere. Some words of wisdom when we come back.
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0: 9 on Fox Across America with Jimmy Failla. The next time you hear this show, Emerson, our college associate, won't be on it. Oh, hey, look, wrong button. Wrong button. I hate when that happens. There's so many buttons. Oops. You can't see anything.
1: Yeah.
0: Em, this is it, man.
2: Yeah.
0: I mean, it's... I'm
3: How long
0: have
3: you been here?
0: What'd you say?
3: How long
0: you,
3: the whole summer?
2: Eight weeks.
0: This is what you need to know.
3: What'd
0: Dana?
3: You learn?
2: Lots of things. Jimmy, as a teacher, it's lots of things.
0: Yeah, she's learned that anyone can make it in media. She's like, you could train a baboon to host the national...
2: It's looking good for me now.
0: Oh, Emerson. What I was going to say is, and you need to know this part of the backstory, is everybody who comes here who interns in the audio department shadows a different division every day.
3: Mm-hmm.
0: Somehow we still don't know how. She's been only on our show this whole time. We don't know how. Are you squatting? Does Fox know you've been here this whole time?
2: Yeah, I actually don't have a home. I sleep in that chair.
0: We just leave.
3: She curls up in a ball.
0: Do you remember in Bad Santa when they closed the department store, the little black elf guy comes out and robs the place?
3: Yeah.
0: Is that what you're doing? Do you have like a cadre of microphones and speakers? In your apartment right now?
2: I do.
0: I respect that hustle. Yeah. It makes sense because you're tight with the Staten Island guy, Frank, who would definitely be shaking this place down if somebody was. Danny, if you were giving some words of wisdom to the... She's not even a senior. Like, she's going to be a junior in this year.
3: Yeah.
0: She's about to go to Madrid and study abroad.
3: Oh, that's fun. Madrid's a fun city.
2: Can you even 20 days from today?
3: Oh, yeah, that's
0: 20
3: exciting.
0: 20 days from now.
3: That's, that was actually one of my regrets when I was in college, was not doing a year abroad.
0: Is that you didn't do the year abroad?
3: Yeah, that's... I highly recommend it.
0: See, I went to community college, so you felt like you were in a foreign country. I got the same experience. Most of them didn't speak English. It was a mess. I mean, Spain's doing great right now. They've
2: I know, it's a great time.
0: They won the World Cup and lost their country in the same friggin' month.
3: You know, can't win them all.
0: Little mass break. 63,000 people allowed into a population of 60,000.
3: Yeah, but most of them left, it seems like.
0: Did they get kicked out and stuff like
3: no,
0: that?
3: No, they showed up and they're like, there's nowhere to stay. There's nowhere to sleep. There's nothing to eat.
0: What are we doing here?
3: Yeah, they're just going, I guess we'll swim back.
0: All right, that makes sense.
3: Yeah. There's an audition for the Moroccan swimming team.
0: Yeah, a lot of men are joining the female team. But yeah, the Morocco's about, they're about to win the Women's World Cup.
3: Yeah.
0: With a lot of boxy shoulders.
3: Hey, I got a good soccer club.
0: But I think the lesson we wanted you to learn on your way out the door is that there's a very narrow definition of what succeeds in media, because so much media is so hyper-partisan, divisive, and intentionally antagonistic, and there's so much clickbait. But we are, oddly enough, the proof that you can genuinely do this in good faith and succeed. So I don't want to see you back here in a year with bottle blonde hair and an axe to grind.
3: Sure.
0: Like, definitely the bottle blonde hair. I'm kidding.
3: Also,
0: no.
3: This job is going to be replaced by robots and AI in about... So right around your graduation date?
0: That's not true. Don't listen to him. AI is a tool. You work with it, not against it. That is true.
3: Yeah.
0: The only thing that gave me pause, Em, and you might see this on Fox News Saturday night on your plane Saturday night if you're so inclined to turn it on, is Trump was talking about it, and he goes, AI, it's mostly good. And I was like, whoa, that is a hard pause
3: like
0: for me.
3: Mostly good is
0: a very convenient way of saying this is a Jurassic Park moment for all of us.
3: Yeah.
0: You know, sales are going to be way up at the zoo, what they didn't tell you, you know.
3: Yeah.
0: But do you leave here more optimistic about the future of this country, or are you about to take a big fat bottle of pills?
2: I do. I think it's been interesting to get the perspective of Fox and also live in New York.
0: Such a diplomat, though. She just
3: I mean, it is two different worlds. Yes. Like, you know, you go down the street. I'm sure, where do you live? Like, Bushwick or something?
2: No. Soho.
3: Soho. Okay. Yeah. So, no. That's,
0: you're going to be fine. She has sisters in the city, and she wants to come back here and ultimately work, hopefully, in media and be somewhere near her sisters.
3: Okay.
0: You know, she needs someone who can hold her hair.
3: Soho is a fun place to live. That's,
2: I know. It's a good spot. NYU dorm.
3: Surprised you're
2: even
3: here right now.
0: Well, let the games begin. Emerson, this mass has ended. You are free to go out in the world. Good luck in Spain. Don't go to the running of the bulls.
3: Go to the Sagrada.
0: Yeah. But
3: that is the coolest place.
2: Gotta get myself a bullfighter.
0: Yeah, you can get one. But if you want the same adrenaline rush, just come back here for Black Friday. Go shopping. It's the same thing. You'll get a TV out of it.
2: Or just attend a Fox News.
3: You need an air fryer.
0: There it is. The great Emerson. You know where you love her. DannyJokes.com. DannyComedy.com. Emerson, you know it. Where did the time go? There she is. We'll see everybody on TV tomorrow night.
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4: It's like the losers who got picked last for dodgeball forming a union and being like, we're going to regulate how you pick for dodgeball because we're mad. I mean, it's what it is. That's what this is. I think it's unfair to say that, well, she doesn't like men or women's sports. She's a MAGA. That's so stupid to just say that the complete blatant observation of scientific fact renders one a trumpkin.
1: The Dana Show with Dana Lash.
5: Them too. But I'm just watching guys like you, and you're very talented people. The question is, will they vote? Because a lot of them are very angry at Republicans, to be honest with you.
6: They're
5: I don't know. I mean, they're angry at Republicans, but they're not angry at me.
6: Interesting thing. Why?
5: They're not angry at me, but they are angry at Republicans.
6: Everyone's always angry.
5: And there are some areas that are basically Democrat, but they're Trump, like Pennsylvania. I win Pennsylvania easily. I win other places easily. Look, I won Michigan easily. I did well with Michigan. Did well with almost everything, to be honest. I did well with everything.
6: But it's a good point, Mike.
5: Now the question is,
6: Rogers lost when you were on the ballot.
5: Yeah.
6: And now he's up again.
5: Well, he lost when I'm on the ballot, and I won big in Michigan. But I happen to think he won.
6: Okay. Well, that's...
5: No. I think it was a rigged deal. I think they rigged him out of it. But he's a very good candidate. It's very important for the country that we win. Because you have people getting in office right now, who will destroy this country? Your person in Michigan that won the other night,
6: Abdul Sayed.
5: He is a disaster for the country. Got a good line of stuff. I watched him. He speaks well, speaks okay, seemed better. But I'll tell you what, guys like that get in, they'll destroy this country.
7: You'd had a meeting with Hakeem Jeffries a long time ago. I don't think you've had many more conversations with him since then. Maybe you have. What's your read of him?
5: I think he's a nice guy. I mean, I did. He was here.
7: Yeah.
5: We had a good meeting. It was look.
7: He's harsh on you. He says,
5: he's harsh because I'm harsh on him. You know, I'm sure he wouldn't be so harsh. I've said bad things about
7: him. Could you do business with him, you think?
5: Yeah, I think so. Look, the people harsh on me, I'm harsh on them. It's part of the world. You cover it very well. You cover specifically Congress. You see a strange group of people. But I'd probably get along with him very well. I met him essentially once.
7: Yep.
5: I think I'd probably get along with him very well.
4: So we've got how we're going to go forward with DSA gaining ground. We also have, I know, it's the latest with Iran. Apparently there's going to be another deal just in time for the weekend. I don't believe it. I don't blame you if you don't either. So that, in addition to the DSA and whether or not, I mean, you have to think about this after midterms. And this is why all of this stuff, like bringing it all together, is because after midterms, if, and we're going to talk about this later in the show, if the polling is close or accurate in any way, we're going to have a little bit of a thing to deal with. And this is one of the reasons that you maybe have seen, and especially if you're a subscriber to my newsletter, you saw the thing about the burrito argument. There's this big argument right now in the right over not just cost, but how that cost affects people, right? And whether it is enough of an effect to maybe potentially kind of toss midterms. And that's where we're at. So welcome to the radio program, Dana Lash with you. The Iran stuff, like I said, I don't know if we're going. I mean, it seems like every Friday for I don't know how many weeks now, every Friday we've had, well, looks like it's Friday. We're going to have possibly another deal, potentially have another deal. I really do put a lot of stock, actually, in what I've heard from a number of foreign policy experts who have said that they think really the ultimate way to do this is to just, for the lack of a better way to put it, starve out Iran, right? You have to starve them out. And the longer that we have this hold on the strait and the longer that we are able to kind of stranglehold them from being able to do things simply just like being able to export their crude, being able to do all of those things, we're going to have a major impact. And you may not even have to fire a single shot. You may not have to take Karg Island. But that doesn't come without a little bit of a pinch, for the lack of a better way to put it. And we never have been able to get into a position politically where we are able to withstand that and then withstand the insane onslaught of the horrific press coverage. So that's where we're at with everything. So, like I said, if you get the newsletter, you have gotten a lot of this already with all of the headlines curated for you. And I also have my latest piece from the Washington Times up, because this kind of factors into the Iran stuff too, considering the fact that Iran pays all of these other, you know, ancillary groups, the Hamas, the Hezbollah, et cetera, et cetera. So it's important to keep all of that in mind. And we'll see. Because that whole disarmament agreement, as we broke it down, isn't actually a disarmament agreement. All right, so the big thing, though, with Iran is the gay one-legged, burnt, at least burnt, one-legged, that's for sure, gay, totally, dead, questionable. The Mohabbah Khamenei has been rushed to the hospital and is in critical condition. I don't believe it. I think he's dead already. Dude's dead. He hadn't been rushed to the hospital. Dude has been dead the entire time. And the IRGC are just weakened at burying him as a way to try to maintain control. That's the only thing. How many times have we heard this guy's dead? Now, do I believe that maybe at the least, generously, he's alive and maybe, I don't know, compromised to the point where the IRGC is the one making all the decisions? Yes, that's the only, you know, that's the only other possibility, I think. Because that would explain some of the moves from Iran and some of, you know, if you have these equally hardline IRGC leaders. But I don't know. Did he ever actually leave the hospital? I don't know if anybody ever saw him go into the hospital. I don't know. But for a country that requires regular viewing of their, I guess, their dead leader, their leaders, because they rely on that populist. And that's why I say populism is a strategy. It's not a set of beliefs. It's kind of hard to think that they can go on for that long without having him visible. He has to be visible. That's the big thing. He's got to be visible. So we'll see. I don't know. But I don't know if he's, I mean, I think it's also maybe, here's what I really think. You know what I really think? I think the dude's dead. I think he's been dead. I think we blew his A double snakes up. I think all his legs and fibbly bits blew into the wind. And I think that he's dead. And I think that they're just like, they are trying to maintain this theater of him being alive so that they can continue to run things. Guy's totally dead, so that they can continue to run things. And that's all they're doing right now. And then they're going to go through this theater of, oh my gosh, he's been martyred. Our one-legged, burnt up, dead, gay, dead Khamenei Jr. He's been martyred. He's going up to his giant sex cult in the sky where he gets the perpetually virginized 72 ladies. Except he's gay, so, ooh, how does that work? Maybe he was yeeted from a rooftop because of his gay. Everybody knows he's gay. He's like a flaming hot Cheeto. Everybody knows this. He is. Pinky's out, flaming hot Cheeto. Guy is as gay as Richard Simmons is questionable. Just saying. It's not wrong. I like Richard Simmons, but come on. Nobody's that happy all the time. For real. So, they're just parading him out at this point. I think they're doing this, by the way, because they are out of options. I think they're about damn near broke. Their military has been decimated. There's nothing else left for them to do. So the only other option is, let's have a good excuse for some kind of pause. How many juniors dead? I mean, he's been dead. Oh, but now he's really dead. Oh, woe is us. That's what this is. That's all this is. So, but no, for real though, he is gay. So what does he get in? I mean, does he get to go to the sex cult heaven? I'm looking at Cain, like Cain's some sort of theocratic authority.
8: I don't know. Maybe it's different virgins. I don't know what he gets.
4: He gets a bunch of twinks?
8: I don't know.
4: I don't know. How does that work over there?
8: I honestly don't want to occupy any more of my brain with this.
4: Yeah, but still, though, let's think about it. I'm just wondering if it can be used for leverage. Because maybe he doesn't want to die if he has to go up and get ladies.
8: Assuming he's not dead already, but yeah.
4: Yeah, yeah, just assuming that he's not dead already. And that, you know, I mean, that he was even allowed in. I don't know, because Islam seems, you know, pretty hardcore with some stuff. I mean, you show an ankle, you get beaten to death. So I don't know. I mean, what is it if you like cornhole and other dudes? I don't know. I don't know how that works. It's Friday. Half of you are drunk. Spare me. You are literally sitting by your pool or you're in your backyard watching your kids run in the sprinkler. I didn't want to hear it. Don't even want to hear it. We all know it. You all know this is true. This is not Dora the Explorer Radio. It's Big Kid Broadcast, right? BKB. You all know this is true. You all thought it. I just said it. I don't want to hear nothing. Not a peep. But though, for real. So, however, I just think it's hysterical. And I hope Trump trolls them so bad. If they end up going through this theater of, oh, our hominy's dead, I hope that Trump trolls them. Maybe he can bring out like a giant. They could do the Iranian, the old regime flag in pride colors. And he could drape a box in front of the Capitol. And they could like, oh, look, it's the dead Khamenei Jr. Oh. And they could have another little separate box for his leg that was apparently rumored to have been blown off to the sky. Right? They could do that as well. Have like a little box next to it, also draped in the regime flag that's done up in pride colors. Why not? I mean, it's an appropriate send-off, right? So, I think there's a lot of opportunity there. Okay, I got to get into a couple of other things. Let me get you set up for the other stuff, because I just realized I spent an inordinate amount of time on this topic, too much to Cain's chagrin. Have you heard of the job homeless helper? Have you heard of that job, homeless helper?
8: No, it sounds okay.
4: Like a helper for the homeless.
8: Yeah, sounds.
4: How much do you think a homeless helper would earn?
8: Oh, I don't know, 15 bucks an hour or something?
4: Oh, that's adorable.
8: 20 bucks an hour?
4: Well, in California, this dude, who is a homeless helper, ended up getting 1.6 mil.
9: What?
4: Yeah. Plus bonuses, vacation payouts. Oh, and he didn't actually live in the city in which he was a homeless helper. He lived in Hawaii. Yeah, yeah, or she did. She, and then there's another dude also that earned seven figures. Yeah, this is that big story about the homeless service organizations in California and how they ended up actually getting most of the money that was never actually allocated to the homeless. You can't make this up. So we're going to get into that also. Oh, but I have more. Have you seen a little pop culture thing? We have one report that completely obliterates the claim that there's a famine in Gaza, which we're going to discuss. And also, apparently, they're out of ideas for films. And so they've decided to follow the story of a fisherwoman who asked a basket maker to make her a husband out of wicker. And it's literally a film called Wicker. So all the Candyland mommy sleuths are going to do this next. So we've got a lot to hit still. And that's just, I mean, that's actually everything I had in this first segment that I completely blew past. As we move, our partners that will bring you the program, it's the folks over at Chapter. Chapter exists to cut through all of the confusion that exists out there with Medicare. Medicare is confusing on purpose, and all of that is how people end up in the wrong plan, overpaying, and undercovered. It is incredibly important to find somebody on your side. That's incredibly important to find. And Chapter exists to cut through all of this. I mean, they're an honest translator for Medicare. 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

0: And now, all of the news you would probably miss. It's time for Dana's Quick Five.
1: So this sounds like a genius idea for us to do. Artificial intelligence is used now to design brand new viruses. What? They say there's no harm to humans, guys. What? That's the thing. AI is now being used to design brand new viruses that are fully functional and can replicate in the lab, say U.S. researchers. It's the first time whole genomes have been successfully designed by AI. They have resulting 16 novel viruses that were created to infect bacteria, and they pose no threat to people, they said. Absolutely no threat at all, wink, wink, nudge, nudge. No threat to the peoples. Do you believe this? Why are we doing this? Why are we making... Is this going to be like, oh, well, it's getting rid of, like, bacterias and viruses, other viruses and things like that? Like, what's the point of doing it? Otherwise, if it's biowarfare, that's going to get out, and it's going to be into some wet market where people eat grody animals, and then we're all going to get it, and it's going to suck out loud. And I'll be damned if I have to quarantine and do the home thing. I'm not doing any of that. I will literally knock down sweater sets, go into Bath and Body Works, and I will destroy entire soap towers. Shut up. Moving on. Leprosy. Why? Why leprosy? Of all the things, this old-timey disease is now back. It's climbing in Florida. Is it because of, well, I know armadillos carry it. Yeah. Could it be because of them weird lizards, the iguanas that fall out of trees and hit people upside the head all the time?
2: I think iguanas have that, but I can look it up.
1: Well, and I don't want to be confused. They're like leprosy, known as Hansen disease. No, it's leprosy. Stop it, because I will not, it'll just sound like some mbop stuff. 36 cases in Florida, a record high since reporting began in 92. 26 contracted in Florida, a couple of out of state. Where is it coming from? So how are they catching it? Guess what? Guess what? Guess what it is? Armadillos. Can we not touch them? Guys, if you see an armadillo, I know that all of you think that you're Snow White. And you want to go out there and you want to touch the animals. You want to talk to all of them like Brian Fellows from SNL. Let me give you a tip. Don't. Because you're going to get weird leprosy and bumps and all kinds of weird ancient diseases. So just don't touch of them. Look of them from a distance and stay the hell away. Thank you, America.
3: They're little roly-polies.
1: That are covered with grossness. Yes, go ahead and hold this armadillo and then watch as your arm just literally shrivels and falls off. Leprosy, yay! They used to have like entire colonies for people. 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
4: Fox News, I'm Paul Stevens. The Senate early this morning confirming President Trump's acting attorney general as the permanent AG, Todd Blanche. This despite some Republicans putting up roadblocks.
5: Susan Collins, a couple of days ago, the Republican from Maine, she said she was a no early this morning. Lisa Murkowski, the Republican from Alaska, said she was a no. So then this came down to one vote with the former Senate Majority Leader Mitch McConnell being out. Bill Cassidy, the Republican from Louisiana. He said this morning that he is a yes. There could only be two GOP no's with former Senate Majority Leader Mitch McConnell out.
4: And that is Fox's chat program on Capitol Hill. The Senate also passing a stopgap spending bill that would avoid a government shutdown in October. The Senate version different than the House version. They have to be reconciled. 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
1: Welcome back. Dana Lash with you. I got to, real quick, indulge me for a moment. I have a question for the chat. So, what do grown men like as birthday presents that are not your husband? That like your friends? Like you have like couple friends in that? What are the, like, chicks are so easy to get for. So I said, it's like one of the most entertaining answers I think I've ever received. I asked the staff, I was like, what do grown men like for like a gift? And Steve immediately, I didn't even get the, like, the diphthong of the last syllable out of my mouth. And Steve's like, gift cards. And Juan's like, yes, gift cards. Do men like gift cards, Chet? Do they like gift cards? Is that a thing to do?
2: We pretty much like money.
1: Well, yeah, you do. Like, I know when you all like barbecue, but it's not like I can wrap up like a box of meat and be like, you know, and like give it to someone to unwrap them. But
2: I actually like think
1: a
2: guys,
1: gift card for meat, maybe.
2: I actually think guys love giving gift cards more. I think there are guys that don't like to put too much thought into the gift. And they're like, hey, we want to give you the freedom of getting whatever it is you want. We're going to give you a gift card. I think guys love giving gift cards. So I imagine that they'd like getting it, too.
1: Do you guys ever, do men ever give each other gifts and y'all just exchange gift cards?
2: Yeah, I've had a couple Christmases like that.
1: Juan's like, any gift card from Home Depot or Lowe's.
2: Yeah.
1: I feel like that's going to have to be Juan's ringtone now for the future, is like that song, the Home Depot theme. Let's make that Juan's theme.
2: An Amazon one works well, too, these days.
1: It's just hysterical to me. I just was thinking about that because we're talking about like the stuff we're doing over the weekend. I'm like, oh man, I got to get this ready. And I was just curious about that. So I'll throw it out to the chat and see, because I know there's dudes in that group. And I'm just curious, like, women are way not like the gift card people, but men are very practical, almost clinically practical. So another difference between men and women, by the way. We'll come back to this when we get some answers. All right, so speaking of men and women being different, I wasn't going to get to this till the next hour, but it just makes sense to drop it here real quick. So Megan Rapinoe, that one little annoying chick from, does she play soccer anymore? I mean, I think she runs her mouth more than she does anything else, more than she plays soccer, more than anything. She's all pupset now, of course. She's going after Sophie Cunningham now because Sophie Cunningham talked about merely the differences between the sexes that are scientific and observational. And now Megan Rapinoe, who has got, she's got to get involved in everything. Otherwise, she has no relevancy. That's one of the reasons why you see these chicks just jump out in front of this stuff and desperately try to weigh in with their hot take. Because if she doesn't have a hot take on this issue, does she exist anymore, right? That's how they get their relevancy. I'm just so tired of people weighing in on this. Shut up. No one has cared about what Megan Rapinoe thinks for the longest time. It's like a damn angry dwarf who just gets real mad. She comes from, you know, she's like one of the angry Snow White dwarves who's just getting mad, bopping up and down, constantly screaming for attention, constantly screaming for relevancy. Tired of it. I mean, I cannot, how many days is this that this has been like in the news now?
3: Week and a half.
1: Every one of these dumb broads. And by the way, why does, oh my gosh, do you know, wait, let me Google something, because this is going to make sense. Do you guys remember Prince Valium from Spaceballs?
3: Oh, yeah.
1: That's Megan Rapinoe's new hairstyle. Only my Gen X fam are going to get this.
2: Hashtag facts.
1: I mean, she looks like Prince Valium from Spaceballs right now. I feel like Juan may not know this, so I've got to give, hold up. She's totally got this. I'm putting this in Slack real quick. She has that's her hair, basically. That's Prince. She just give her a little raspberry beret, and it's her. It's Prince Valium from Spaceballs. That's who it is. By the way, they're making a Spaceballs, too, did you know? Mm-hmm. I'm very excited about that. Very excited about that. All right, one of the other things that I wanted to touch on, this is a little less fun and a little bit more serious, but also Pollywood. Did you guys see the story of the it was a study that was done on the claims of famine in Gaza, right? And this comes by way, there was like a UNICEF report on this. It's a UNICEF-led survey that found child malnutrition in Gaza was exceptionally low by regional and even Western standards.

Okay. Given everything. So people apparently weren't aware of that. Yeah, that's aid money. So the survey was carried out under the coordination of the nutrition cluster. It's this UNICEF-led blah, blah, blah. And the reason why normally I would be like, oh, UN, whatever. But that's what the left's grand standard is it not? And did they not also use this organization and their political declarations about genocide in Gaza as a way to, as a cudgel to try to beat an ally in the Middle East out of any kind of movement towards self-defense? Correct. Yes, they did. So the prevailing narrative has been utterly destroyed. The UNICEF-led body that runs Gaza's nutrition surveillance system measured thousands of children's weight, height, and mid-upper arm circumference. Then the data was used to calculate the weight for height Z-score, or WHZ. That is the standard indicator that is used by the World Health Organization and other bodies to compare levels of acute malnutrition over populations over different spans of time. And so what they discovered is that the acute malnutrition that was measured by, again, the WHZ or the weight for height Z score ranged from merely 0.2 to 0.8% across Gaza's regions. Now, to compare, they note, the WHZ, that weight to height Z score, ranged from merely, it was, I mean, pre-war, it was 0.8%. So already before the conflict resulting from October 7th, it was already at a very low rate, comparable to what was seen in developed countries and well below Egypt's. By the way, Egypt's WHZ, again, weight, height, Z score, is 2.9%. Jordan's is 2%. So, in other words, the measured level of quote unquote acute malnutrition was not only well below any kind of critical level at all, but it was already well below by both regional and even Western standards. Now, the claim this entire time has been that Israel does not allow any kind of food, any kind of aid to get into Gaza. That has been the narrative. Oh my gosh, Israel's starving kids, Israel's killing kids, anything that they can come up with. And they actually wanted to pass this phase five famine classification. And it had, in order to even get that, you have to, 30% of the children in the population under the age of five have to show acute malnutrition as measured by the WHZ, that weight, height, Z score. And these completely politicized bodies decided that they, these other bodies decided that they were going to declare this. So in reality, they didn't measure anything. They declared it. And that's the some like the peace, whatever corporation, this global, whatever. Not only did they claim something that was entirely demonstrably false, but it was entirely political and it was based solely upon Hamas's claimed numbers. Hamas was the one that has been going out there telling everyone that kids are starving to death in Gaza. They're not. They're doing better in Gaza than they're doing in Egypt and Jordan. Jordan. In Jordan, they're doing better than their other Arab counterparts. In fact, most all of them. I think the Saudis were the only one where they were on par with them. They're beating a number of other Arab countries. No joke. Like pretty much every country in the region on par with Saudis. Don't you think that's pretty relevant? Especially since one of the accusations against Israel has been this famine that they've caused. The famine. And even before then, it was incredibly questionable. And one of the reasons why you had some of these political international bodies, they were trying to claim that it was so low. They had actually refused to measure it against any of the other Arab counterparts in the region. They were actually trying to contrast it between these other African nations, et cetera, with higher WHZ. I mean, it's just weird. Everything that they did to try to bend over to get a talking point for their narrative, they did it. And so, yes, the rates in Gaza, they are not twice the rates of anywhere else. They're lower.

0: in every other area measured. So it is in a completely made up narrative that our American press ran with, that the international press ran with, that international bodies were using as a way to justify accusing Israel of committing war crimes. And in the reality is that they are actually doing better nutrition and weight wise than all of their other Arab counterparts. And they're on par with Western countries. There is no such thing as famine in Gaza. It is a lie. And it's been debunked. Just like there's no genocide in Gaza, their birth rate has almost tripled. Their birth rate was not even interrupted after October 7th. So all of these claims have been so ridiculously been proven false. And Western media ran with it. International media ran with it. Not a single correction. Do you think that you will find a single correction about any of this, perhaps, say, in the New York Times? Do you think that MSNBC or whatever it is, Ms. Now, do you think that they're going to offer a correction to all of their previous reporting wherein they've accused Israel of committing genocide or pushing famine now that it's been completely overwhelmingly without any question or objection debunked 6 ways to Sunday? Do you think that they're going to offer a correction? No. Do you think any of the people that cosplay as America Firsters while pushing Red-Green Alliance propaganda on the nation to try to divide and tank our best chances of winning, not just in midterms, but in 2028, an ultimate betrayal stab in the back to this republic, do you think any of those cosplaying grifters are going to acknowledge this major correction in narrative? No. Judge them by their fruits. We have more to come as we roll towards Days of These United States, our partners that help bring you the program. It's our friends over at Superbeats, the company Human, which makes Superbeats based in Texas. And Superbeats, this is the heart chews that make a difference using clinically studied ingredients. And it really works. I've talked to you about the Superbeats chews for such a long time. They also have a new limited edition flavor right now, watermelon. 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

0: 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You know what really impresses the ladies? When a guy has a few drinks and later gets pulled over for buzz driving. That could cost you around $10,000 in fines, legal fees, and increased insurance rates. 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A woman admires that kind of confidence. 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Because nothing says, "I'm a catch," more than a guy who lives in his parents' basement and calls it my place.
1: Buzzed, busted, and broke. 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
4: I think it's trans rights now is our new battle. That's what I think I was saying, that like the battles have changed. You know, like our intentions have been the same, but now the environment has changed. We see trans people's rights being, you know, stripped away from them. There's a lot of discourse around trans athletes and what they can compete in. I would welcome a trans athlete on my team or against my team anytime. I don't think it's a problem in the world. It's just another way to kind of attack trans people. You know, we've seen players like Leyshia Clarendon who stepped into that forefront and have been brave enough and courageous enough to kind of step up. So I guess that's the next battle that we have to fight as athletes.
5: First off, it's not a battle, you absolute simp. And the other aspect of it is not a battle. And also, they're not trans people, they're dudes. Because you don't see women that are like killing themselves to go and play on men's teams. Why is that? Why can't they play on men's teams? I'm so confused, Kane.
6: I know.
5: Why don't all the men like lower all of their criteria and just accept women who are identifying as men?
7: Yeah, what I hate the most about it is that you have to get rid of your common sense in order to agree with the stupidity. It's why we have weight classes in boxing and in MMA. It's like you can't, the fairness has to be there. If you're putting dudes on the court with women, going against women, the fairness is no longer there. And that's just the common sense. I don't understand why you have to be labeled as hate or whatever, phobic, just because it's common sense.
5: Well, and it shows the double standard. These women are so eager with their pick-me energy to be liked that they're willing to sell out their own sex at their own detriment. Because this, if the argument is that a man wants to play on a women's team because he doesn't feel comfortable playing on the men's team and he identifies as a woman, then why is the discomfort of the female athletes who are being forced to acquiesce to this? Why are their concerns being ignored? If you want to talk about the real sexism and whose rights are being quelled here, it's their rights. This isn't a right. This is a demand from a completely entitled, coddled, less than 1% of the entire American population. They shouldn't get to determine the rules and eligibility for women's teams. They haven't done anything to build these teams. If anything, they're doing everything that they can to degrade them and break them down. This is just stupid. So no, they don't belong on women's teams. They can start their own trans league. And when people tell you that they're not interested in men who want to be women starting their own trans league, what they're telling you is that this isn't about that at all. It's about subjugating women. It is one of the biggest, like, progressive, which patriarchy and patriarchal nonsense all came from progressivism. I see it all the time. I see it rearing its head within the woke Reich as well. These dudes who, you know, can't get a woman, who echo all of these progressive patriarchy talking points. Godless men create feminists. That's where feminists come from. Godless men who refuse the responsibility and duty of leading their house and guarding, you know, the hearts of women. These men who eschew their God-given duty and their God-called to duty. That's how where feminists are created. And so you see this weakness on the progressive side. That's why there are all so many, there's so many that are so progressive. That's why. I mean, Christianity was the religion that equaled, made equal men and women. Purposefully so, repeatedly, with very careful intent. And so I see this stuff popping up. It's a betrayal of what they say that they're fighting for, but also it completely disregards women, and it tells women, oh, you're so replaceable, that men can do it better. Stick with us, second hour on the way.
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14: A new AG. I'm Paul Stevens, Fox News. The Senate voting early this morning for Todd Blanch to be the nation's next attorney general.
15: The vote very tight, 50 to 49. The only senator not casting a ballot, Mitch McConnell, the former Senate majority leader who's been out since the middle of June here. There were two Republican no's. Susan Collins, Republican of Maine, who has a tough reelection bid this fall. She announced her opposition a couple of days ago. And early Friday morning, you had Lisa Murkowski from Alaska, who also said she had met with Todd Blanch and just wasn't committed to him at that stage. So this took it down to Bill Cassidy. He was the only person, the Republican senator from Louisiana, who was undecided on that side of the aisle, and he broke the logjam.
14: And Todd Blanch now taking over as Attorney General after the firing of Pam Bondi. Talks over the reopening of the Strait of Hormuz still ongoing, but there's some conflicting info being released.
16: Some very different messages coming out of Iran. It's tough to decide which faction to believe. On one hand, in Parliament, talk about perhaps trying to ban Israeli and U.S. ships from the Strait of Hormuz. At the same time, other Iranian officials talking about real progress on talks to reopen the Strait of Hormuz. The negotiations with Oman have made tremendous progress. President Trump has said he's played an active personal role in those negotiations, and he could expect an announcement on them as early as today. Iran has been demanding fees for any ships that go through the Strait of Hormuz. That position has been rejected by the U.S.
14: And that's Fox's Steve Harrigan in Tel Aviv. The Pentagon revoking former U.S. Air Force Secretary Frank Hendel's eligibility to access classified info and barring him from holding any sensitive position, alleging Friday he disclosed sensitive info about the new Qatari-gifted Air Force One. 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
26: A mission 80 years in the making. I'm Gordon Deal with Nicole Murray. Thanks for spending part of your weekend with us. Here's what's coming up this hour.
27: Divers are trying to bring home the remains of American POWs trapped on a sunken ship off the Philippines. We'll have an update.
26: For competing bills in Washington, one favors daylight saving time. The other wants standard time to be permanent.
27: On the food front, if Dannon coffee yogurt is so popular, why would the company get rid of it?
26: And what to do if your bag goes missing on your flight.
28: It definitely can happen at random. Sometimes bags just get lost or delayed for different reasons. But there are some situations, such as connecting flights where you have multiple legs, where the risk of lost luggage is a little bit higher.
26: Nathan Diller at USA Today on lowering your chances of lost luggage. Another cyber breach is raising eyebrows after the ones carried out by models developed by Anthropic and OpenAI. In the latest case, Anthropic's Mythos 5 model created fake identities to try to convince a human to approve malicious changes to an open source project. What's going on here? We're joined by tech analyst Rob Enderle from the Enderle Group. Rob, how do you see it?
29: It's somewhat ironic that the book Robopocalypse kind of identified now AI would take over the world. And the plot line is it's being developed in a highly contained lab. It breaks containment and then just starts doing all kinds of damage, scaling up to a catastrophic race-ending event. This is not dissimilar to that, just not at the scale that the book takes us to. It's it really is a case where the Mythos 5 model, which was being trained to do some apparently interesting things, was able to execute a series of autonomous tasks and escape containment, and then wandered over to OpenAI and started harvesting data.
0: I'm not sure I fully can explain what has happened here from a tech perspective, and I'm not usually weirded out by stuff, but this has my attention. I mean, rightfully so.
29: Rightfully so. Anytime an AI does something that is bad and totally unintentional, it identifies a problem because AI can act and react far quicker than a human can. And if it suddenly goes rogue, it can do a significant amount of damage, much like we saw with some of the malware that was developed by the government and then, you know, applied to Iran and then escaped and just started wreaking havoc with IT organizations globally. This has even more potential to do harm. Once an AI breaches containment, getting it corralled again rapidly becomes impossible, and it could do a substantial amount of damage depending on where it was targeted. In other words, what the coding was, and in this particular case, this was all unintentional. It was never supposed to break containment. That wasn't what it was being tested to do, and it got incredibly creative in terms of how it was getting around security protocols and its actual containment. So it was very much like a human prisoner escaping a prison and then deciding to go on a crime spree. That's kind of what this did.
0: Are we heading toward like some sort of worst case scenario here?
29: Yeah, potentially. I'm most concerned about some of the defense based or intentionally malware based AI efforts. A defense AI effort that escapes containment that takes us to the Terminator movie, and of course a malware. AI that escaped or did more damage than it was intending to. That's been a trope from a lot of stories over time. So it's not like we didn't kind of expect this was going to happen. It just that expectation never really made it up into operational awareness so that the right kinds of protections are put in place.
0: Okay.
29: To make sure that when this stuff happens, we aren't badly damaged. Are catastrophically damaged. Well, we've got an ongoing attack right now. They haven't identified whether it's AI or not on water supplies nationwide. And we've seen several of these things in the past. I know our own water agency says they're defending against thousands of attacks a day. You start getting AI engaged in this and your attack threshold jumps from thousands to millions to billions really quickly. And the ability for any government agency to defend, let alone company to defend against that kind of a attack surface area is non-existent right now.
0: We're speaking with tech analyst Rob Enderle about AI going rogue, escaping these testing environments and breaching companies. Is it fair to say, hey, well, you know what, these companies ought to be better at defending themselves, or is that not a valid argument here?
29: Well, no, you should say these companies have to be better at defending themselves. Otherwise, they're going to get badly damaged. The issue is we're spending so much money on developing the platforms. We're not spending anywhere enough on defending against the platform. So it's very much like we're on a path to develop the best weapon systems on the planet. And nobody's thinking about what happens if somebody aims those weapons at us. That was kind of the whole nuclear bomb thing. It's develop a weapon we can't defend against. That's kind of problematic. And this could be far more damage. This kind of attack could do far more damage than a single or even multiple nuclear bombs could do.
0: Thanks, Rob. Rob Enderle, founder and principal analyst at the Enderle Group. Coming up next, a daring mission to rescue World War II POWs in a sunken ship.
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6: Confirmation after controversy. I'm Angelo Bavaro, Fox News. Acting U.S. Attorney General Todd Blanche was approved by the Senate as Attorney General, surviving defectors in the GOP who struggled to swallow his role in rolling out the nearly $2 billion anti-weaponization fund and IRS audit immunity for the president and his family.
7: The vote very tight, 50 to 49. The only senator not casting a ballot, Mitch McConnell, the former Senate Majority Leader, who's been out since the middle of June here. There were two Republican no's, Susan Collins, Republican of Maine, who has a tough reelection bid this fall. She announced her opposition a couple of days ago. And early Friday morning, you had Lisa Murkowski from Alaska, who also said she had met with Todd Blanche and just wasn't, committed to him at that stage. So this took it down to Bill Cassidy. He was the only person, the Republican senator from Louisiana, who was undecided on that side of the aisle, and he broke the logjam.
6: That is Fox's Chad Pergram. The Republican-led Senate also passed a temporary measure to fund federal agencies through December 11th, helping to avoid a government shutdown weeks before the November midterm elections. The House will also have to approve that measure. Talks continue between the U.S. and Iran.
8: President Trump is speaking more realistically about the peace talks. He's not saying things are going great. He's saying things are going fine, and that the reason the United States has not hit Iran again is because he's trying to give peace a chance. It's not because we're out of ammo.
9: We have certain types of munitions that are very powerful. That we have virtual unlimited supply. We have others where it's a little bit tighter.
8: We had been led to believe earlier in the week that the conflict could be over by now. It hasn't happened yet.
6: That is Fox's Peter Doocy. 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
11: 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And now, Spencer McGowan, president and six-time winner of the Forbes Best in North Texas Wealth Managers, joined by Alex Toline, chief operating officer of McGowan Group Asset Management.
12: 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McGowan Group Wealth Management, grateful for you tuning in, and preparing all week long with the headlines, the research, the charts. I'm joined, of course, by Alex Toline, President, McGowan Group Asset Management, radiating excellence and brilliance as usual.
13: Here.
12: Okay. All right, we got good news, bad news, good news. All right?
13: Yeah, we've had a huge spike in Q3 economic growth. Atlanta Fed coming in at almost 6%.
12: Almost 6%. That is blistering, almost triple average economic growth. It's basically July plus a little bit of August.
13: Yeah.
12: But that surprised me. But then you got to give the bad news.
13: That's right. Employment numbers. U.S. lost 23,000 jobs in July. And there was a revision for last month. I think it was a minus 100,000 also.
12: You know, BLS
13: yeah.
12: versus ADP. Now, ADP showed only 45,000 estimated net new jobs, which was smaller than, say, 100,000 would have been running right for about 3 months. Well, BLS does the most revisions out of the two.
13: They do a lot of revisions.
12: By millions.
13: Yeah.
12: I would suggest that, you know how they have seasonally adjusted numbers?
13: Right.
12: I think BLS, those are politically adjusted numbers.
13: Well, in this particular report,
12: yes,
13: I think it reflects that the World Cup has ended.
12: Oh.
13: Yeah.
12: It's over.
13: Yeah, the World Cup's over, and people that were doing those jobs are no longer doing those jobs.
12: Wow.
13: So you have you have a little downtick because you had, what, 5-6 cities?
12: Just on fire.
13: On fire, just participating in that thing. So
12: The British people, they were so drunk and rowdy, they had to shut down that place at Mockingbird Station.
13: They drank all the beer. It was all gone.
12: Okay, so if they
13: did a good job.
12: All right. So concession stands, stadiums. Okay, maybe so. I don't know.
13: Yeah.
12: That's what I'm
13: attributing it to.
12: All right. Here is the real good news.
13: Record second quarter earnings growth after 441 companies at the S&P 500 reporting.
12: That's most of them.
13: That's most of them. Plus 51.5%.
12: 51.5% profits over last year.
13: Yeah.
12: I mean, this has been, we've been reporting this for about a month and it started good.
13: Yeah.
12: But it's unbelievable. Look, and who led?
13: Energy up 148%. All 21 of 21 companies reporting.
12: Oh, Plains All American Pipeline reported at the end of the week.
13: Yeah.
12: It's a 1,200% gain in profits, 12 times last year. And the stock went down 5%.
13: Yeah.
12: For the week.
13: That's probably not going to hold, right?
12: Well, they had gone from 17 all the way to 26. That's a pretty good run.
13: Yep.
12: But
13: plus a nice big fat dividend.
12: Sales growth of nearly 15%. So let's say inflation is 4% or 5%.
13: Okay.
12: All right. But it's 14.72% growth in sales, 10% more than inflation.
13: That's pretty good.
12: Right?
13: Yeah, I like it.
12: That's a boom.
13: I like it. The question is, when you look at the estimates, the forward estimates still have growth, but not nearly as high as this, right? So they're
12: declining growth,
13: but you're still over 20% for at least the next couple of quarters.
12: So you have multiple contraction coming based on the growth rate slowing down.
13: Potentially, yeah.
12: Yeah.
13: So
12: potentially.
13: You could be at peak earnings growth.
12: Well, we're pretty sure that without the data center AI boom.
13: Oh, yeah.
12: Without all that capital expenditures, you're likely in a mild recession.
13: Yeah.
12: If it stops. And you got to keep a lot of capital going.
13: You got to have a canary in the coal mine.
12: Okay. Right?
13: Which would be the construction guys.
12: That leads to
13: when they're like, hey, things are being canceled. If things got, if projects start getting halted or canceled, then you know it's there.
12: You know, it's a bad week for Greg Abbott.
13: What happened to Greg?
12: First off, he said no THC in Texas.
13: Oh yeah.
12: Well, you know, that's kind of an old issue. Like, what's he chiming in? Then he caters to the data center protests and says all data centers must be under review.
13: Mm.
12: So he's going to review all the data centers. So
13: that is bad.
12: I mean, what?
13: What kind of review does he want to do?
12: I don't know. But I mean, he's placating the protesters.
13: Okay.
12: And I understand both sides of that debate, but he was a busy guy this week.
13: And let's see what happens.
12: And he made some people mad, especially the pot smokers. What? And, you know, people that eat those Delta gummies.
13: Yeah.
12: Man, that's bad stuff.
13: Is it?
12: I haven't tried it, but I mean, it does bad things to people. That's all I have to say about that.
13: Okay.
12: So he could be right there. I don't know. But all right. AI boom transforming the American economy beyond recognition. So saith the Wall Street Journal. For 2027, private investment in AI related categories, software, communication equipment, computers, peripheral equipment, data centers.
13: Right.
12: Right. Total $1.4 trillion for 2027, right? $1.3 trillion for 2026. So it hasn't rolled over yet.
13: Man, it's a lot of money.
12: Yes.
13: A lot of money going in there.
12: In a $33 trillion economy.
13: Yeah, I had a question about this. This is...
12: That's 3% of the economic growth.
13: Yeah.
12: And last quarter, second quarter, was only 1.5. That would be a minus 1.5, and that's a recession.
13: What
12: if you wanted something to be scared of?
13: What's the economic moat of an AI app, let's say? I think it's pretty small, right? Because if I'm using this one and then a new one comes out and I was like, well, maybe I like that one better. So I'm just going to switch.
12: Claude, Grok.
13: Yeah.
12: Gemini.
13: Yeah.
12: OpenAI.
13: They got to keep spending.
12: Right. Wow.
13: Got to keep spending.
12: Hmm.
13: Yep.
12: Well, we'll get to more of the revenue side. One third of the nation's recent economic growth, right?
13: According to Wall Street Journal.
12: According to the Wall Street Journal, so saith.
13: Yes.
12: A chunk of what is going into the build out, such as memory chips, is imported, so it isn't boosting U.S. production. I don't know about that.
13: Yeah, I mean, if you look at the trade numbers, some of the trade numbers, imports have gone up, right? And that's kind of a supply chain, part of the supply chain thing.
12: Manufacturing, this is related to triangulation, right?
13: Yep.
12: So I'm not saying the recession's coming quickly. I'm just doing the math and saying it's out there, right?
13: There's a potential for that.
12: All right. U.S. manufacturing jumps to a four-year high in July.
13: That's good news, but PMI was up. PMI increased to 55.6 last month, the highest reading since May 2022.
12: Thus underscoring the 4 years in the headline.
13: Yeah.
12: But so manufacturing is back. That's part of the equation. All right.
13: SpaceX built a giant data center.
12: Texas headlines.
13: Yeah.
12: Yep. Here we go. SpaceX accomplishment. Okay. Which one do you want to go to first? Because I'm chomping at the bit for this one.
13: All right.
12: Okay. So SpaceX reports a huge accomplishment. Accomplishment? And then we're going to cover... somebody that's a little upset in New Jersey.
13: Okay.
12: All right. So I'm going to tell you want to tell the story of the New Jersey guy? Because I just printed that, but I read it.
13: Okay. Well, you read it. I've looked at it, but.
12: Okay.
13: An investor who bought into a special purpose vehicle fund.
12: Yes.
13: Touting pre-IPO exposure to to SpaceX was told later the shares were sold before trading began, limiting his expected gains.
12: He's got, so he put in 17,000 back in 2020.
13: Okay.
12: He nailed it.
13: Great, great entry.
12: And so who's this ne'er-do-well company, this private equity thing? Late Stage Management.
13: Yeah.
12: I would bet LLC. Okay.
13: Apparently the website's down, right?
12: Rupert Reddy lives in Ashburn, Virginia.
13: Yeah.
12: Right? It was a New Jersey firm, Late Stage Management. Do you know what a New Jersey bucket shop is?
13: What's that?
12: On the New York Stock Exchange back in the 20s, they had speculators and the bucket shops in New Jersey. You would buy kind of a lottery ticket.
13: Right.
12: And if your stock broke the band, then your lottery ticket was worthless or you made a lot of money.
13: That's right.
12: So it's just gambling.
13: Yeah.
12: Anyway, that just reminded me of an irrelevant story. So let's take a quick break, gather our facts, and walk through the story of Ram Rupert Reddy.

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2: 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Inflation has been above the 2% target for 5 years now. This is going to make it 6 when all is said and told. At some point, the Fed is going to run out of patience, and you're beginning to see that reflected in their various remarks.
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4: This is a lesson for investors. 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
5: Yeah, we try to hand them out.
4: Okay, so Ram Ruparetti could hardly believe his luck in 2020 when his friend told him about a New Jersey firm pitching investment opportunities in SpaceX and other buzzy privately held companies. This is 6 years ago.
5: Yeah, so
4: Ruparetti lives in Ashburn, Virginia with his wife and 2 kids and was earning a reliable income, data engineer at a healthcare company.
5: So
4: had friends in the Bay Area that had invested in hot startups. This was his chance.
5: That's right. So he bought in thinking he had SpaceX stock
4: with Late Stage Management LLC.
5: And right. So he got a split. He thought
4: 5 for 1.
5: Yeah. He got a split and he's like, hey, this 17,000 has grown to 300,000.
4: So he went out to dinner.
5: Well,
4: at a Thai restaurant, it says.
5: Yeah. Well, I
4: don't know why they put that in there. But he's eating Thai food, living it up.
5: Well,
4: tom yam soup.
5: In his investment portal in May 2026 and on his 2025 tax document, he's like, hey, I still have 2,500 shares at the IPO price. This can be worth 300,000. So he was excited.
4: Then what happened?
5: Well, then they said, well, we already sold it. And you can't get into the portal.
4: And, oh, the website shut down.
5: And the website's down, yeah.
4: And so his last update was 45,000 because they said they cashed it in December of 24.
5: Mm-hmm.
4: I wonder if Late Stage Management just did a new, like Late Stage Management LLC 2, and they sold themselves the shares.
5: They could have.
4: Well, they're in a heap of trouble now.
5: Well, that's, you know, when you start going into the private investing world, you got to be pretty careful about and know who it is that you're dealing with and what you're going to end up owning, because you might not get all your money back.
4: Well, it said that he drove over there after they wouldn't answer the phone.
5: Oh.
4: And this has happened to one of our clients. He invested without consulting his wealth manager.
5: Okay.
4: And I'm getting to miss what happened to Mr. Ruparati, but one of our clients, he invested in some oil and he stopped getting checks.
5: Right.
4: Went up there and they were packing up the office.
5: Oops.
4: So Ram Ruparati goes, now this is back to New Jersey. So he drives over from Virginia to New Jersey,
5: mm-hmm.
4: and goes to the office, and the office wasn't there.
5: Ouch.
4: So this, let that be a warning. Private equity, buyer beware.
5: Yep. And now there is an SEC investigation into late stage for why they've been incorrectly reporting since 2024, but I'm sure you're going to have to find those people first.
4: Well, and where did the shares actually go?
5: Yeah.
4: And
5: where's the money?
4: Is Mr. Ruparati going to get his 45? He's certainly not going to get his 300 based on what's happened so far. He might be lucky just to get his 17 back.
5: I think that's probably what's going to end up happening.
4: Okay. Here's the accomplishment of SpaceX in their most recent profit report. So let's go there.
5: 550% increase in CapEx in the AI space.
4: Okay, that's like your wife coming home and saying, hey, I spent nearly 6 times as much money this month as I did this month last year. You're like, what? Katrina, what'd you do?
5: This is an investment. Don't worry.
4: It's an investment.
5: It's an investment in the future.
4: Good news. Capital expenditures have gone way up. And
5: man.
4: Well, the stock's now 125. See, it did have a rally.
5: Yeah, it did have a nice bounce on Friday.
4: And I'm not anti-SpaceX. I'm just questioning the price and the profitability. So.
5: Well, I am too.
4: Quarter ending June 2026, right?
5: Yep.
4: They lost 9 cents versus 7 cents in the prior year. Revenue went to $7.8 billion.
5: All right.
4: Okay. So if I annualize that, I'm just over $30 billion annualized revenue. My market cap is $1.5 trillion. So I'm 50 times revenue.
5: That's too, I know, that's crazy.
4: Well, it was at the peak, we estimated like 100 times.
5: It was 100, yeah.
4: Now it's 50 because it went from over 200 to 125 with a downdraft to 105.
5: I just can't.
4: That's a wild ride.
5: I can't see it.
4: Well,
5: I can't touch it.
4: One of the things we were talking about with,
5: as Bobby Brown would say,
4: yeah,
5: can't touch this.
4: One of our most successful allocations, we were talking with the manager this week, and we were both saying, okay, everybody's focused on the AI thing, right? And we know that energy is a huge beneficiary.
5: Correct.
4: The question a good investment committee makes, like McGowan Group Wealth Management,
5: mm-hmm.
4: that's why you want McGowan Group Wealth Management on your side. In the investment committee, we're saying, what areas have great, low, deep value with growth,
5: yep.
4: high cash flow that happen not to be in the space where everybody's chasing?
5: Right.
4: Just a question. SpaceX, $101 billion lockup heaps pressure on battered shares. Now, they closed the week up $10 for the day.
5: Yeah, it's pretty good.
4: And so not everybody's rushing to sell it, apparently.
5: I think that's the point.
4: That's the point. Not everybody's rushing to sell it. And now, some things are too hard. A good friend of mine,
5: yeah,
4: smart guy, his name is actually Bob. But that's all I'll disclose.
5: Oh, yeah, I know Bob.
4: Yeah, Bob. I'll go to him and I'll say, Bob, what do you think about this? And he says, you know, I just put that in the too hard category.
5: This is
4: too hard.
5: And that guy's really smart.
4: Really smart.
5: I got a lot of respect for him.
4: Well, we always have brainstorming sessions. he was really good in media.
5: Okay.
4: With, you know, the media companies like Liberty Media.
5: All right.
4: Right. He did some extraordinary things there. All right. Banks in talks to lend $15 billion. I'm reading it like Fox and Sox. I read to my granddaughter too much. Banks in talks, Fox and Sox. Banks in talks to lend $15 billion for Anthropic data center backed by Google. Now, this one is not the El Paso that you mentioned.
5: No.
4: This is another $15 billion. This is Hubbard, Texas.
5: Yeah, the El Paso was a Meta. It's a Meta data center.
4: It's kind of East Texas, Waco, Corsicana area.
5: Just there's gas there, right? Nice, cheap natural gas, Texas natural gas.
4: Yeah. East Texas, their gas to oil ratio, they're all gas, basically.
5: Okay.
4: Right? East Texas, mostly gas. Those royalties. Yes, there's oil, but
5: it's not big.
4: Oh, that was a choice. So Google's guarantees of power and lease obligations would deliver secure financing for the 1.6 gigawatt Texas project.
5: All right. I got to say something.
4: Just lay it on me.
5: Because this kind of gives me the willies. Because you have companies that really haven't been in the game of borrowing money for a very long time. All of a sudden now they're borrowing billions and billions. And they had been in the game of buying back shares, and now they're issuing shares.
4: I like buybacks.
5: I like buybacks better than issuing, for sure.
4: Energy infrastructure has buybacks.
5: Yep.
4: And dividends. Now, who else has buybacks? I'm going to research that. I want you to tell the story, follow-up story, on smart 24-year-old Leopold Aschenbrenner and super smart, scary smart Ken Griffin Citadel. All right.
5: Yeah, Leopold Aschenbrenner was hailed as the Nostradamus of AI. Worked at FTX for a short time. Then he went to an AI company, got ousted there because he leaked financial or information that he wasn't supposed to, so they fired him. Then he writes a manifesto about the future of the next 10 years, gets seated with a bunch of capital. The decade ahead was what it was called, the path of AI's development. And
4: so he wrote one great article, attracted some really smart people.
5: That's right.
4: To invest.
5: Got a few $100 million.
4: Situational awareness.
5: Called it situational awareness. And then he's like, well, if it's good with $1, if I borrow $3 or $4, it's even better. And that's and so part of his deal was, hey, AI infrastructure build out's gonna be huge. He did have massive returns, right? At the same time, he said this is gonna upend all software. So he's super long.
4: That's where that premise came from originally.
5: Yep.
4: That all the software companies, nobody needs software. You just say, hey, Gemini, do this.
5: You're right. So he got short a bunch of the software names. And then when the markets rolled over, he got squeezed on both sides. Where you have too much leverage, you're going to have to do something about that. So Ken Griffin comes in at Citadel and says, hey, for a 10% discount, we'll buy your stock portfolio right now.
4: As is. And they did a 14% July return.
5: Yep.
4: Ken Griffin.
5: Yeah.
4: Wow.
5: In a day.
4: Well, I also read that Leopold Aschenbrenner, situational awareness, that they still had, even after the meltdown, like an 80% return.
5: Yeah.
4: Left over.
5: That's pretty good.
4: Yeah. So he delevered, I guess, at the right time. We'll have to get the final numbers if they're disclosed. We'll be right back with the rest of the story.
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7: There's a lot going on with the Fed and the way that they're making decisions, and I think they're leaning slightly towards hiking. They just cannot get it under control. Yes, it's decelerating. We still have a problem, and I think that that's why we're probably going to see the market move.
5: Welcome back to NetWorthRadio.com, the best in financial news and portfolio strategy, with your host, Spencer McGowan.
4: The lesson of situational awareness, and poor Leopold, I wouldn't wish that on anybody. Your hedge fund's blowing up right as your wedding guests arrive.
5: Yeah, I think
4: at the Tuscan Villa.
5: I think he'll have a second opportunity. But I think the lesson in here is leverage, particularly a lot of leverage, is not good. Like we saw that in the MLP space too, back in 2014, going into 2015, if you recall.
4: And that's portfolio guidance.
5: Yeah.
4: Right? To be able to identify leverage,
5: yeah.
4: Right? I mean, Charter Communications is one of the things we've been watching.
5: Yep.
4: Right? Because if you look at it, it's cheap.
5: It's highly leveraged.
4: It's cheap. Highly leveraged. And, you know, it's like cell phone service.
5: Right.
4: Right? Internet to your house.
5: TV, cable.
4: Yeah. And you do have Starlink coming for that. I don't know how viable that is, but they're making money.
5: It's going to be a question of what they do with free cash flow from here.
4: But you have to borrow a lot of money to get the network in place, right? Spectrum 2,
5: yeah.
4: Verizon, AT&T. And then you got to do lots of marketing. And anytime somebody cuts costs, you lose a bunch of customers and you have to cut your costs and you still got the debt.
5: Yeah.
4: Wow. It's either broke or tenfold.
5: I think that's a fair assessment. That's a fair assessment.
4: Now, SanDisk.
5: Now, you know, wait, I just got to say.
4: Please do.
5: For someone that's aggressive, not a recommendation, but a 10 to 1 risk reward or 1 to 10 risk reward sounds reasonable. I just wouldn't do it with a lot of money.
4: Okay. I remember when I started buying royalty trusts.
5: Oh, yeah.
4: So the royalty trusts, they're not liquid enough to be in a real institutional portfolio.
5: No.
4: Because they trade so thin. Most of them are based in Dallas, but their base consists of a bunch of accountants taking the check they get from the oil and gas company.
5: Right. And then distribute
4: their royalty. And then they punch it in. Bank of New York distributes it.
5: Yep.
4: And their reporting is thin. But I would let dividends build up. Right.
5: Right.
4: And I just quietly would add to them when oil would get smacked.
5: Yeah. It's important to read the actual trust documents.
4: Oh, also, because some of them just terminate.
5: Yeah, there's a termination clause in all those trust documents that says if you get to this level, they'll just sell it off. And
4: at a fire sale.
5: At a fire sale. So your residual amount could be almost nothing. Now, when oil prices get super high, you want to be a seller if you had owned it.
4: Yeah, we sold a third of them back at the invasion of 22.
5: Right.
4: But, you know, in terms of allocation as a fiduciary, that's a wild ride. But my point was, all I did was I just took part of my excess dividends and stuck it there.
5: Yeah. If you're going to take the risk, take a little bit of that excess cash flow is what you're saying.
4: Yeah. But only like when oil was minus 27.
5: We don't recommend taking big risks though.
4: No. Here's a success story. And then we're looking at SanDisk after this.
5: Okay.
4: All right. So I love success stories. By the way, McGowan Group Wealth Management did a mentoring lunch for the University of Texas undergraduates and their new recruits coming out of high school.
5: Ah.
4: So they got a tour of the office and the applied technology. And part of the, yes, we want to give back, right?
5: Mm-hmm.
4: And the lunch is exactly, this is what I wish somebody in our business had done for me when I was an undergrad or headed for UT.
5: Yeah.
4: Right. A vision. Here's how we use the applied technology. Here's the wealth management evolution, how AI plays a part.
5: Right.
4: All of that's important. Now, the other benefit is we end up with interns begging to be an intern. Right. And like the last time we needed all the old computer equipment scrubbed and certified, right, for compliance safety and data safety. Well, and then it's like, okay, load those up and take them to the recycle center now that they're certified.
5: There you go.
4: And then we gave him a couple of other assignments, but a
5: couple projects.
4: That was the last intern. We got somebody else chomping at the bit. All right. Undergraduates at Indiana University.
5: Oh, yeah.
4: Raised outside money and invested in commercial real estate. They're continuing this process. So they had a warehouse. These guys are killing it, right? They real estate investment business, $12 million in third-party equity.
5: Mm-hmm.
4: So they're running a little real estate fund.
5: Yeah.
4: There's a picture of them. They're all in coat and tie, right? Looking happy.
5: Making real estate bets.
4: Yep. There's only one lady in there. There's like 20 guys.
5: Wow.
4: It's like, I'm going to send them a DEI letter. But anyway, kudos to these guys and lady. Recent summer sunny afternoon, Brooks Hiller was hunkered over his laptop at his apartment in Chicago, dialing in to an hour of a marathon series of conference calls on real estate deals. Their most recent investment in a warehouse sold for a 65% profit. He's not a professional, doesn't make a dime from his work. A rising senior at Indiana University's Kelly School of Business. And it is 20 undergraduates that manage $12 million in equity. And those,
5: yeah, that's a good amount.
4: Yeah, those students operate their own real estate investment business called Sample Gates Management, named for the Gothic style limestone arches that are the gateway to the Bloomington campus at Indiana University. So kudos. That's just a great success story. And
5: yeah, you need more of those on campuses so they get some real world experience and understanding of how deals work. And
4: oh, I have a story about that. So one year, you know, the NASDAQ took off with the FANGs, mm-hmm. Facebook, Amazon, Apple, Netflix, Google. This is before the Magnificent Seven.
5: Right.
4: Right. Everybody gets on the meme. And, you know, we were tracking that index and reporting it. We came to the end of the year. And, of course, what index outperformed? And I said, Alex, you know, if we had just hired an intern to build a portfolio for us, he would have woken up, gone on Facebook, checked the posts on his Apple phone.
5: Right.
4: Right.
5: Watching his Netflix.
4: Watching his Netflix. When he got to class, he would be watching Netflix. I've actually given speeches over at University of Texas Arlington where they were all watching Netflix. I was pretty boring, I guess. And he would have gone by Starbucks, right? And he probably would have bought sundries on Amazon.
5: Yeah.
4: And he would have said, well, what companies do I know anything about?
5: And while drinking at Starbucks.
4: He's sitting at Starbucks and he would have emailed us a spreadsheet with Facebook, Amazon, Apple, Netflix, Google, and Starbucks.
5: Yep. A good portfolio.
4: And he would have beat the tar out of us that year.
5: Yeah.
4: Not without risk, but you got to humbly say, hey, sometimes you need new input.
5: All right. SanDisk.
4: Whoa.
5: Juggernaut.
4: I was really kind of unaware. I mean, everybody was aware that Western Digital, SanDisk, you know, data storage devices, huge rally this year, right?
8: Yeah.
4: And so SanDisk, look at this decline. It was at the end of May, they were $2,354 a share.
5: Yeah.
4: Right? And they went, now they're $1,237. They went from 2,300 to 1,000 in less than 2 months.
5: Yeah.

0: really fast in earnings.
1: Oh, $3 in earnings.
0: Yeah.
1: Not $3 a share.
0: Right.
1: That might be 50 in earn.
0: Yeah, 50 a share.
1: So you, okay, so you could be 5,000 or 50.
0: That's it.
1: Whoa.
0: That's a big range.
1: Yeah, the start of the year, they were $500. Then they go to 2354.
0: Mm-hmm.
1: Whoa. Then back to 1,000. Now 1,200.
0: But just a couple of years ago, it was $50. Like in 2020. How far back is that?
1: Coulda, woulda, shoulda.
0: Man.
1: Right here.
0: Well, they weren't making any money. They were losing money.
1: Oh, back in 23?
0: Yeah.
1: At 50 a share.
0: Yep.
1: Okay. There's your... Okay, some things go in the too hard category. And, oh, okay. I'm just going to frame this.
0: Okay.
1: All right. So we have a pending client email on the story of the yen and U.S. intervention. So we will digest that after the break. This week's YouTube, by the way, go to YouTube McGowan Group. The Ultimate Wealth Management Performance Report is our topic on YouTube this week. Be sure to subscribe because it makes Alex and I feel better. We'll be right back.

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1: I think as we move closer to 2027, the question will be, do 2027 forecasts continue to go up? Right now, they've gone up by about 15% year to date. One of the reasons why this market has been so resilient. But if 27 starts to flatline or even go down potentially, that would be a source of more volatility. And what we would say would be deeper volatility simply because it would be more of a growth scare. But we're not seeing evidence of that yet.
2: 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Now, here's my dad, Spencer McGowan.
3: Much ado about the Japanese yen.
4: Run in circles, scream and shout, the yen carry trade is going to unwind.
3: Well, actually,
4: I don't think so.
3: This helps the carry trade, even though interest rates have gone up.
4: Yeah.
3: On the carry trade.
4: Mm-hmm.
3: But the yen started the year at 146.
4: Okay.
3: All right. A year ago,
4: mm-hmm.
3: August of 2025, it recently hit 164.
4: Right.
3: So if I was a fancy hedge fund borrowing money in yen, because it's still a lower interest rate than the U.S.,
4: right,
3: then I would be delighted because I only have to pay back about 80 cents on the dollar for what I borrowed.
4: That's right.
3: Plus interest. Now, explain the intervention and what happened that caused the yen to go 164 to 157. When I look at the numbers, it doesn't seem like it's this huge deal, but go ahead.
4: Yeah, Japanese yen trading at a 40-year low.
3: Was trading.

0: you had a 40-year low against the dollar. And the Bank of Japan has been raising rates in the past couple of years, right?
1: Okay.
0: They're closing the differential. Obviously, if they have a super weak currency, they have high inflation, but great manufacturing export capacity versus the dollar, which means we're going to import more from Japan. And so they want to strengthen the yen, policymakers, right? Strengthen the yen to really start balancing out the external balance sheets.
1: You have to buy $78 barrel oil, right?
0: Yeah, with the 40-year low and yen.
1: All your money's in yen.
0: Yep.
1: So you end up paying the equivalent, based on the numbers I just covered, you're paying the equivalent of close to 100 a barrel.
0: Yep.
1: Based on the fact that your currency got squashed.
0: That's right.
1: Now, this was a game they played for a long time. They kept rates near zero, and part of the reason, they gain export advantage. So a Toyota is a lot less expensive than a Chevy.
0: Yeah.
1: Right? So in part, if you're just the captain of trade for a nation, you want your currency really low to gain export advantage.
0: As long as it's not too inflationary to the population.
1: Right. Well, and yeah, you may. Yes. Yeah, because then they get upset if they're going to pay their equivalent on gasoline right now wouldn't be whining about $4. No, they're the equivalent of five or more.
0: That's right.
1: Well, that's a huge difference. Plus, they import oil. They import natural gas.
0: Yep.
1: So liquid natural gas. Wow.
0: So there's incentives on both sides to strengthen the dollar or strengthen the yen versus the dollar.
1: Yeah, because Trump wants to, you know, he wants to be a net exporter. He wants that Chevy to be comparable.
0: That's right.
1: To the Toyota.
0: And they want cheaper energy prices, and they buy a lot of that stuff from the United States. Right. So there's positive intentions on both sides. What I will say is generally, interventions don't work that well. Like we've seen in the past.
1: Yes.
0: They intervene some and then the markets just revert back, right? So I think what you really need is an interest rate differential tightening between the yen or the interest rates in Japan versus the interest rates in the United States.
1: But Scott Bessent, Treasury Secretary, is all in. He wants the Fed to drop its $60 billion cap on the emergency facility being used or abused to intervene and buy yen. Because they said, here's $60 billion, I think, in a treasury. And then they went and bought yen.
0: Well, they loaned it to them. They didn't want to. They didn't want them to have to do it on their own, sell treasuries.
1: So it's a repurchase agreement.
0: Yeah. Sell treasuries, push our rates, our longer rates up higher, which makes it actually not better, actually makes it worse.
1: Yes.
0: So let's do this other line of credit deal.
1: So it's the weakest since 1986.
0: Yeah, long time.
1: That was huge. And Japan is the world's biggest single holder of U.S. treasuries.
0: Yeah.
1: So if they're short of cash, they're going to sell treasuries. And the 30-year and 20-year treasury is already 5.2%.
0: Yeah. Yeah, so they start putting some big pressure on selling pressure, you're going to move rates. That could cause some other issues. It's really funny because one of the ways that Japan became the largest treasury holder,
1: yes,
0: is when China decides to diversify its reserve holdings, they go buy Japanese bonds, and Japan turns around, takes that, and buys U.S. treasuries because they don't want to import the capital deficits.
1: The capital Interesting. Flow.
0: Yeah.
1: Okay.
0: Yeah. Macroeconomics for you.
1: I know my eyes always cross when you do that, but it's a good exercise. Software making a comeback this week.
0: Software, man. We've been talking about that for a while. That got crazy cheap.
1: I think it's still crazy cheap. Just compared to the multiples you would pay. All right.
0: Yep.
1: So Palantir jumps after otherworldly demand lifts outlook. So saith Bloomberg. So it reversed.
0: Yep.
1: Now, Palantir, we were beating them up last year saying, you know, 200 times earnings is probably a little expensive.
0: Yeah.
1: But then earnings went from 75 cents to $1.50.
0: Mm-hmm.
1: Projected to go to 225.
0: Yep.
1: That's three times 75 cents.
0: It's getting there. But you did correct from a 200 to 100. So you did get cut in half at one point.
1: Wow.
0: Back to 170.
1: Fast and loose.
0: Then you had the rebound in Salesforce.
1: Yes.
0: Which is one of the
1: It got just way cheap.
0: Yeah, I got.
1: You look at that. So everybody loves Salesforce. It gets to $375.
0: Yep.
1: Now, they've been increasing sales, right? Albeit not as fast, multiple contraction. And they go 370 to 150.
0: Yep.
1: And now they're 190. So they did. They're recognizing, hey, this company essentially got at the low point to 10 times earnings.
0: Yeah. At a 10% growth rate or double digit growth rate. It's more than 10. Yep. 20 said it's supposed to be 10.
1: I think Adobe needs to remember these are not recommendations for your portfolio just because we discuss them. You have a seat at the investment committee table at McGowan Group Wealth Management, a fiduciary with five different separately managed account disciplines. And you can go to the website if you'd like to contact us, themcgowangroup.com, and you can actually set your time to come in for a brainstorming session. Yeah, Adobe had a nice bounce, 200 to 265.
0: Still today, the Ford PE is 10 with a 13% growth rate.
1: Did you open any PDFs this week?
0: I sure did.
1: They don't have a CEO.
0: Well, they do have a CEO.
1: No.
0: I mean, he's interim CEO until they find a new CEO.
1: And the board, instead of finding a CEO over the past few months, they formed a committee. It's like Rango, form a posse.
0: That's right.
1: So, all right. So Salesforce, Paycom had a nice bounce. They had a huge bounce.
0: Yep.
1: So they went all the way to 217 this week. So Paycom software, right?
0: Mm-hmm.
1: They say they have better technology than Paychex.
0: Okay.
1: I don't disagree.
0: I don't know much about that stuff.
1: I still have trouble logging in.
0: Oh, yeah. Yeah, I know what you're talking about.
1: Yeah.
0: I think I got it figured out.
1: Well, I get to just email Laura and say, hey,
0: help me out.
1: Pull this for me.
0: Help me.
1: Yeah. Well, and we have a CFO, Garen Duckworth. 175 to 217 this week for Paycom, announced good earnings. So the institutional community is starting to question, back to the other subject, the situational awareness piece.
0: Right.
1: The situational awareness premise was you're not going to need software.
0: Yeah, I think that's wrong.
1: Clearly.
0: If you start putting a pencil to it and you say, well, I can upend everything that I'm doing, maybe I save 15% my total cost.
1: Yes.
0: But the risk I take in doing it is massive, right? Because I don't know what that's going to look like. I'd rather some other people test that out before I'd go in there and start changing all that.
1: Yeah. Let somebody else singe their eyebrows in the laboratory first.
0: Yeah. And all those software companies have AI tools they're coming out with as part of your package.
1: I learned something this week.
0: What's that?
1: Caterpillar. Right? They make the bulldozers.
0: Yep.
1: Right? I was thinking bulldozers, right? No. Caterpillar's power and energy unit manufactures generators, engines, and gas turbines for industrial facilities and large-scale computing centers.
0: Dynamo.
1: That is the largest division of Caterpillar. So,
0: yeah,
1: you know, this is a job where you have to learn every week. Thank you for tuning in. We'll be back next week. YouTube McGowan Group. I've spent the last 30 years developing performance reports, and we're going to cover a true wealth management performance report and client portal this week's YouTube McGowan Group. 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

0: world. You're on Cruise Control with Don and John. And we'd like to welcome you this week to the program, Cruise Control with Don and John, live on 570 KLIF for Saturday morning. Joining us this week on the Dealer Roundtable, a new friend to me, Mr. Malcolm Gage, General Manager of, I'm going to get this wrong, Park Place Auto Cars, but your Mercedes-Benz of Arlington.
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2: Okay. Yes, sir.
0: Don't you love the golf clap thing?
1: I know, it's perfect. It's like perfect timing. I feel special.
0: So, like I said, you're new to me. We just met a week or so ago.
1: Yes, sir.
0: But I've heard a lot about you because you and Mr. Ingraham over here.
3: Ingraham?
0: Go back. Yeah, my partner, John Ingraham. Y'all go back years and years and years
1: many,
0: through John
1: many
0: Eagle.
1: Years
0: so
1: ago.
0: I thought we'd kind of go back through that a little bit, if it's okay
3: with
0: you guys.
3: We were both fortunate enough to be working for Mr. John Eagle and Bob Eagle back
1: Wonderful.
3: In the day. The probably, I don't think you could work for better dealers. They were just great. And I know that I spent 20 years working for John. It was probably the best times of my life, you know. And I think you started out early. Why don't you tell us a little bit about you, how your career got started?
1: Absolutely.
3: Because, it's a winding road that not everybody grows up going, I can't wait to get into the automotive industry. But one way or another, we get there, and the road there is less traveled than most.
1: 100%. You know, and first, thanks for having me this morning. It's great to be here with you guys.
3: It's a true pleasure.
1: And, you know, you're right. I've been very fortunate to be with some phenomenal dealers. John and Bob and working for the Eagle organization was what really catapulted my career to where I am now. I like to say they taught me everything I know, but I have to hold a little credit to myself sometimes. But, you know, John was fantastic. You know, through my tenure, I went through SMU and graduated from SMU while working for him. And he accommodated my schedule, paid for my books the last
3: yep.
1: few years. And, you know, when I say that was someone that was not only a fantastic operator, but also a mentor, I will always be grateful for what I learned from him and what he gave me. So, you know, I was with him for 8.5 years, and it was a fantastic experience the entire time. You know, it was the height of Lincoln Mercury.
3: It really
1: right?
3: was.
1: And
3: you were at the Lincoln Mercury store down on Lemon Avenue, and I was at John Eagle Honda, mm-hmm. which is maybe a mile away, mile and a half away.
1: Yeah, not far.
3: On Lemon Avenue, yeah.
1: Yeah, and I'll never forget, you know, we had Lincoln Mercury, we had Isuzu, and we had Aston Martin, which was the weirdest collection of brands you could ever have at one time, right? But
3: yeah.
1: it was such a beautiful store and such a great team. And John was such a fantastic involved operator in the business. I mean, you couldn't ask for a better person to work
3: really
1: for.
3: Really couldn't.
1: And obviously left him in 2005 and moved over to the Park Place organization. And it's been history ever since, right?
3: But how did you start? Did you start at the Lincoln Mercury store or did you start before that?
1: I started before that. I actually started at Village Ford
3: okay.
1: in Louisville, Texas. And, you know, it's crazy. I was at SMU. I was going to school to be a doctor. And that was the plan, right?
3: Right.
1: And... You know, I had Dr. Gage, right?
3: Yeah.
1: And I could be Dr. Gage of cars, maybe right now.
3: No, but, you are Dr. Gage of cars.
1: But, you know, I never thought I would be in this business, right? You know, I always talk to people in this business and they never, there's only a handful that say they went to school to get into
3: sure.
1: the car business. But it's been a phenomenal experience and career. And, you know, I took a step out of SMU for about a year for personal reasons. And, you know, my best friend at the time, his family had been in the car business for years, right? They had owned dealerships in Kansas City. And he always said, hey, you should get in the car business. You've got the gift of gab. I
3: yep.
1: think you would do really well. And I was like, I'm not going to do that. I don't want any car business.
0: not those thieves.
1: Not those guys. They lie. I'm not going to do that. That's not me. That's not. It doesn't fit my character. He's like, it's not what you think it is. Really
3: right.
1: should. And I never forget. I had one suit. And I jumped in my car and I drove to Village Ford and I interviewed, and I'll never forget, Oscar Rodriguez. That was the guy at the time. And I interviewed him and he said, you're hired. I said, great. Okay. Fantastic. What do I do now? Right. And I got there, you know, that Monday morning, and I was put in a little room with a VCR and another guy who was an ex-wrestler.
0: Training.
1: Right.
3: Yeah.
1: He put a big set of books in front of me and a bunch of VCR tapes. And a guy that they also had hired who was about a 380-pound
3: ex-wrestler,
1: 6'6", him and I sitting there, both with our ties on. They said, learn the product, right?
3: Yep. I remember those days, yep.
1: Learn the product. And I didn't even know how to drive a manual transmission. So I'm like, half these cars, I don't know what I'm going to do here. And him and I never forget, he taught me how to drive a manual transmission in a Ford Aspire. So nice. I've got this huge guy in this little two-door car, and me in a manual transmission trying to learn how to drive it. Both of us squeezed up in it. It could have been a movie at the time if you filmed it.
0: Sitting like this.
1: Sitting there, sitting sideways, right? And he taught me how to do it. And I wish I could remember his name, because that was such an experience that I will never forget, obviously. But that's where I got my start. But I did realize after a few weeks and doing really well at the store that I'd selling trucks with no bumpers and goosenecks was not the thing for me. I needed to be in the luxury business.
0: You know, the weird thing about this is when you brought that up, I'd forgotten. Charles Bankston Village Ford was on this show for years and years and years.
1: Mm-hmm.
0: And as I was leaving the other day after I left your place, I'm going, there was a lady sales manager or a lady fleet, somebody that used to be kind of like this, the voice for Charles mm-hmm. on this show. And I couldn't remember her name. But that is it's so weird, because I was a block down the street from you that whole time.
1: Yeah.
0: At the Chevrolet store. So it's
3: a small world.
0: It's a small
3: world.
0: Yep.
3: It really is. The auto industry is huge, but it's really a small world, because everybody kind of knows everybody and has a relationship, and we go to meetings together and hang out. But
1: yeah. And, you know, the great thing about it is, you know, I think I really nurtured my craft, because once I realized that this was a business I was probably going to stay in, I was like, you know, how do I learn more about it? So on my days off and in the evenings, I would go shop other dealers, right? I'm sure those salespeople at the time, if they knew it now, what I was doing, they probably hated me. But
3: yeah.
1: but I would go shop other dealers to see how other salespeople operated, right? What do I like? What do they do well?
3: I love that.
1: What do I not like?
0: What's my competition?
1: And I'll never forget, it was November of 97. And I went down to Lemon Avenue, and I drove by and saw this nice, big, beautiful, brand new building, right, sitting there on right next to that Home Depot, right? And it was John Eagle Lincoln Mercury.
3: Yep.
1: And I was like, I'm going to go in and shop these guys, right? I was like, you know, I know this. You know, Ford, we've got Thunderbirds, and the Mark 8, that's just a fancy Thunderbird, right? That's all I was like. So I'm going to go see what this is about. And I walked in, and I was wowed. Because if you remember, the facility was beautiful.
3: I do remember it, yes.
1: Especially for that time, right? Yep. And John was big into art. And, you know, it was art everywhere. The store was gorgeous. And instead of shopping them, I actually asked for a job, right? And I remember that night, the sales manager that was there at that time hired me. And he was like, you know, you get a demo. And I'm like, okay.
3: What?
1: What's a demo, right? And I'm like, you know, I'm driving a Ford Explorer that I bought. I've been doing well. Brand new Explorer. I'm doing well. I'm 20 years old, right?
3: I'm driving
1: a brand new Explorer. And he's like, you get a demo. I was like, a demo? Really?
3: What is a demo?
1: What's a demo? He's like, well, you get to pick whatever you want to drive. I said, okay, I'll be back tomorrow, right? And I never forget, I got it there, and I got me a brand new town car, and I drove over to Village Ford, and I walked in the door and said, I quit. And I told my buddy who got me in the business, you're going to get here next week, because I'm going to get them to hire you too. And the funny part is that guy, my best friend, right, in the world, he has worked for me at every store I've been at in this business.
3: Yeah.
1: Right. And really has
3: close
1: been
3: connections.
1: Close connections.
3: Yeah.
1: And, you know, we always have looked out for each other. So
3: it's trust.
1: It's trust.
3: It's a matter of trust. When you trust someone with everything, you got to do it.
1: Yeah. 100%.
3: Yeah.
1: So it's been great. And, you know, spent that time there and then moved over to Park Place. Who has been, you know, phenomenal for me and phenomenal organization, right? And being there with, you know, Ken and Neil during those times, right?
3: Yep.
1: And what the operation that they built, right? And being able to watch the organization be able to grow to what it is now. So, you know, it's been great, you know, 21 years. It'll be 21 this November with this organization. So
3: quite a career. You didn't think it was going to be like that, but
1: no.
3: that's kind of the opportunity that's in the car business, is you can come in as a salesperson off the street, like I did off the street, and ask for a job, and then end up going through all the steps, meaning sales manager, finance manager, and then being sales manager, general sales manager, then general manager, and then being a partner with John was the best thing that ever happened to me in my life. Just, you know.
1: You know, I always tell everybody about this business, and I'm sure both of you would agree, it's one of the few businesses in this that you can craft your own story.
3: Yes.
1: Right? And it doesn't matter what the past has been, right? And
3: that's true.
1: You know, as long as you are willing to work with people and deal with ever-changing situations, right, and you enjoy those moments, you can make it what you want it to be, right? You know, whether you've gone to college, whether you haven't gone to college.
3: Absolutely.
1: Right? You have the opportunity to really, truly build your own path. And it's a phenomenal, phenomenal industry, and I've loved every bit of it.
0: You know, it's so true, too. I mean, all the people we've met who may have started parking cars at a dealership.
1: Mm-hmm.
0: Trey McGee, the general manager at Southwest Chrysler Dodge Jeep Ram down there started out washing cars. For, I mean, that
1: yeah.
0: That literally, the path is there. All you got to do is follow it and do the right thing at the right time.
3: John Eagle started out in the wash bay at Lincoln Mercury.
1: Yeah.
3: That's what he did. Big Bird goes, you want to become a dealer? Good. We're going to start you right here.
1: Yeah.
3: Hey, today you start washing cars.
0: When we come back in a minute, your company just brought you fresh back from St. Louis.
1: Yes, sir.
0: You're new to this store, and it's a big, beautiful store. Let's talk about that and your goals and what you got going next here on 570.
1: Sounds good.
0: KLIF.
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1: I'm John Ingram.
0: See, I did it backwards. Just see if I could throw you. And me, Don Grantham, and behind the double bulletproof glass back there, Mr. Tim, I've got a Grammy you don't, Kimsey. And freshly, I would have told you he looked like Billy Gibbons from ZZ Top a day. He showed up clean shaven almost. Joining us on the dealer roundtable today, our friend Mr. Malcolm Gage from Park Place
1: Motor Cars.
0: Motor Cars, Mercedes-Benz of Arlington.
2: Yes, sir.
0: Somehow or another, didn't translate.
1: Park Place Motor Cars.
0: Yep. Anyway, so we talked about how you and John go back a couple decades.
2: Yeah.
0: And kind of how you got your start. And then when I met you the first time a couple weeks ago, the company had just brought you back from a stint in St. Louis.
2: St. Louis, Missouri.
0: Yep. And why don't you kind of take us from there and we'll go back to the store, and because your facility is just like, the reason they hid it behind those trees is because they didn't want everybody else embarrassed about how beautiful your facility is.
2: Yes, it is a beautiful, beautiful store. Yes, I was in St. Louis for 3 years. I went up there to be the area vice president of some of the stores that we have in our organization. And, you know, I'm going to always say St. Louis gets a bad rap, yeah. Right? What a beautiful, beautiful city. Now, it is old, right? And I get why, right?
0: Why are you looking at me when you say that?
1: Because you are.
2: Well,
1: no.
2: Well, I mean, you know, did I see you there at some point? Maybe, maybe not. No,
1: maybe.
2: You know, it's a very old city with so much history behind it, right? Yep. And when you think about, you know, think about Missouri and St. Louis, the museums are free, right? There are some wonderful outdoor spaces. Forest Park, which is bigger than Central Park. One of my favorite spaces out there, right? Gorgeous area. And we made some fantastic relationships and some friendships in that city that I will nurture and keep with me for the rest of my life.
1: Sure.
2: But the time was up, right?
1: Yep.
2: You know, they sold our stores. And, you know, fortunately, I was able to come back to Park Place, right, and stay with the company. And, you know, they asked me to stay. And I'm back now at the store that I was at, you know, back from in 19 to 23. I was the GM of this store, and I'm back there now. So I'm so happy to be back with this team. And the great part about it is a lot of the people when I left that store are still there. And that just felt great. It, you know, it's funny. We've got, you know, Mercedes has had a theme this year called Welcome Home, right? Yeah, and
1: wow.
2: I walked in, and there was a
1: Welcome Home,
2: a floor mat. You know, when you walk in the front door of the store, it's got a floor mat there that says Welcome Home. And it felt like that. I came home.
1: How cool right? is that?
2: And it was so good. So it feels good. Yeah, I'm happy to be back.
1: Yeah, that's awesome. And the store is absolutely beautiful.
2: And gorgeous.
1: It's got your touch. I walked in, and I, as soon as I walked in, I knew. You know, I knew that it had your touch. The flowers, the fresh flowers.
2: Yep. The fresh flowers, you know, it's pretty much what Park Place is known for.
1: Sure.
2: Right? And, you know, when I look at a store and I look at a Mercedes-Benz, right, and walking into our store with our team, I'm looking at luxury. Right. When you walk in, you should feel like you're walking into a Four Seasons. Right.
1: Absolutely.
2: You know, it should look clean. It should smell clean. And you should look like you're coming in to have an experience. Right. And, you know, we were talking about this earlier. Right. It's not just luxury cars that we're selling. Right. We've got something for everybody there. But when you come in, it's an experience. Right. And we want you to have that. And that's what I know 100% of the time my team delivers. Right. And what we deliver as an organization and as a store. Right. When they walk in, it needs to be great. Right. We've got refreshments, as you saw. And, you know, I got a new coffee machine coming that, you know, I feel like cost as much as the building. And, you know, people.
1: A huge showroom.
2: A huge showroom with everything climate controlled. You don't have to be out in this scorching Texas heat.
1: Yep.
2: Can't beat it.
1: No, Don and I walked in and were thoroughly impressed with the store. And of course, it was great to see you because you've just gotten back from.
2: Literally just gotten back. I've been back a week.
1: And so on the radio show, if we don't know who you are, then we can't have you on the show. But I've known Malcolm for so long that it was like.
2: Long time.
1: Malcolm,
2: you met me when
1: I
2: was two, is what I'm going to say.
1: Maybe four.
2: Yeah.
0: Well, we were riding around one day. He goes, "We've got to go find my friend Malcolm Gage." Okay, tell me who that is. Tell me who that is. We'll go. And so I guess the first place we went was to the Volvo store.
2: Yeah.
0: Yep. And I guess we had just missed you, whatever. So we sat and talked to Donnie for a little while and blah, blah, blah, blah, blah. And then a week or two later, we come and you're right just down the street from Darren Lancaster, who's on the show, and across the street from Mark Welch at the Holly Mazda, who's on the show. And so we've driven past that store 100 times at least. And it's the big, beautiful trees and stuff are so much that it doesn't stick out.
2: Yeah. It's like an oasis in Arlington.
0: Yeah. I mean, it is. I mean,
1: yeah.
0: So,
1: yes.
0: We walked through the service department today. You walked us through.
2: Mm-hmm.
0: you could literally eat off the floor.
2: Yes.
0: In that place. I mean, the store is just so incredible.
1: Well, what makes it really incredible is Malcolm is a process-driven guy, meaning processes and procedures, so that when a client comes into the store that you're going to get treated the way you expect to get treated.
2: Oh, yeah.
1: And this wouldn't, for you, it wouldn't matter if it was in a Honda store or...
2: Doesn't matter.
1: It would be the same.
0: The customer's the customer.
1: The customer's the customer, but the things that Malcolm does, not everybody does what you do in a dealership. Not everybody has processes, procedures, brings everybody together so that they're not siloed like we talked about earlier, meaning service is service, right, and parts is parts. Everybody's united and together.
2: So yeah.
1: Like a team.
2: Yeah, it has to be a team, right? You know, here's the deal about this business, right? It has morphed and evolved so much over the years. And when you think about it, everything has to be one big puzzle, but everybody plays a part in a piece of that puzzle, right? But when you think of a puzzle, you also have to know where those pieces fit.
1: Absolutely.
2: And when I've looked at things as far as being a leader and look at growth and strategy, right? You've got to have processes, right? And you've got to have processes that are repeatable. You've got to have processes that you have accountability behind. You know, you can always run out there and say, okay, this week, this is what we're going to do.
1: Right.
2: Right? And then everybody goes, okay, well, how are we going to do it? I don't know, but you just need to figure it out.
1: Just figure it out.
2: Right, just figure it out. We're going to make it happen, right? We're going to get out. We're going to sell 160 cars this week. Okay, how are we going to do that? I don't know. We're going to figure it out, though.
1: Yeah.
2: You know, but if you get out there and say, hey, methodically, this is how we're going to do this. Here's the process. You get buy-in from your team of, okay, what do you guys think? How are we going to accomplish this? I never believe in rolling out a process without including my team, right? Because the way I've always looked at it is, if they're not involved in the development of the process, where's the ownership of the process?
1: Absolutely
2: correct. They're not going to do it, right? It's one thing for me to go out and say, you're going to go do X, Y, and Z. It's another thing for me to get out there and say, okay, we're going to do this. This is the end goal that we want to accomplish. How do we get there?
1: Yep. How do we make that happen? Yep.
2: And when you look at our leadership meetings, and you know, we have our leadership meetings the same time every week, right? I talked about this a little earlier this week on another show, our EOS principle, right? We have an L10 meeting. We do it every Monday, 1.5 hours. It sticks to an agenda. We talk about what we did last week. We recognize our members. We talk about what our processes are, and we talk about what our opportunities are. And we collectively as a team figure out how to plan to figure it out, right? How are we going to fix this, right? And we identify stuff long term, right? It may be a short term problem. Hey, this can be fixed right now. It may be a long term issue of, hey, let's table this till next week. Let's figure out what we need to do to be able to get to next step and then go from there.
1: In all of this, you do, these processes are to make the customer experience the best that it can be, whether it be
2: 100%.
1: In new cars, used cars, service, parts, or the body shop.
2: You know, when we talk about providing an outstanding client experience, right, and being experts in excellence, that's really what it comes to, right? When it comes down to it, the client experience is number one on our list, right?
1: Number one, yeah.
2: Number two is always also going to be the member experience, right? Are we taking care of our people, and are we doing what we need to do to ensure that they are happy? Because if our members are happy and we're taking care of them, the client part of it is easy.
1: When you say members, you mean?
2: Our employees.
1: Our employees, yeah.
2: Right,
1: if our employees,
2: we call our employees members.
1: Sure.
2: And we call our customers clients.
1: Clients.
2: Right? Because this is relationship driven. This is not just a one-off.
1: 100%.
2: Right?
1: I was clarifying for the audience.
2: No.
1: Because that is, if your employees are happy, everything else is simple.
2: 100%.
1: They're going to do what they know you want them to do. They're going to take care of the customer. They're going to be happy. They're working in an environment that makes them comfortable and wants to show up to work to do their job.
2: Yeah. I mean, when people are happy and they get there and they enjoy their jobs, as a client, you can feel that, right? You can feel it. You can see it. You can see it in their eyes, right? We've all been places and businesses where you can see the person is not happy to be there.
1: Oh, yeah. We've all been there.
2: We've all been there, and we've all probably left going, that was a terrible experience, right? And
0: not going back there.
2: Not going back there. That was a terrible meal. And the food might have been good, but the person made it terrible.
1: Yep.
2: But when we look at it, we want to provide the highest level client experience. You talk about walking back into our service drive and being able to eat off the floor. Absolutely, right? Because they take pride in their areas being clean and looking fantastic. When you look at our shop, you can look through the glass and see everything happening in your car.
1: Yep.
2: Right? And see what's going on in there. And we want to make sure it's right.
0: When we come back, Connecting Dots, next on 570 KLF.
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9: 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Fort Worth and Aledo, to be exact. We are talking about a man who was equally at home steering a starship, chasing an F5 tornado, or diving to the bottom of the Atlantic Ocean. This is an actor who could go from playing a space marine fighting terrifying extraterrestrials to a legendary frontiersman in the Old West, to the ultimate tyrannical older brother who terrorized two teenagers in the sci-fi comedy Weird Science.

The man that I have the spotlight on today is the late, great Bill Paxton. Now, we are going to return to where his story began in the neighborhood streets of Fort Worth, Texas, where he was born on May 17, 1955. Long before his movie-making days, Paxton's life intersected with a monumental chapter in American history. On the morning of November 22, 1963, his father took 8-year-old Bill and his brother Bob down to the Hotel Texas in Fort Worth. With thousands of people waiting to see President John F. Kennedy, a kind stranger hoisted little Bill onto his shoulders, and from that vantage point, Paxton witnessed JFK give his final public address just hours before the president's fateful drive in Dallas. Decades later, archival local news footage from Fort Worth's KTVT television surfaced, and there it was. 8-year-old Bill Paxton, perched high above the crowd, a literal eyewitness to history. It's a striking image that foreshadowed a life spent at the very center of modern American culture. Paxton's day-to-day upbringing in Fort Worth was defined by a unique mix of Texas privilege and a deep immersion in the arts. His father, John, was a successful lumber executive, allowing the family to build a beautiful home right on the 11th fairway of the prestigious Shady Oaks Country Club. Looking out of his elevated childhood bedroom window, Paxton could see straight across the country club to Carswell Air Force Base, and even spotted Air Force One parked on the tarmac the night before the assassination. Bill's father loved the arts and would often expose Bill to movies and theater from a young age. But young Bill's true creative education was happening over in the local music scene. You see, Paxton crossed paths with a young local musician named Stephen Bruton, who officially took Bill under his wing and taught him how to play the guitar. On Saturdays, Paxton and his childhood friends would head down near University Drive to hang out at Record Town, the legendary record shop founded by Stephen's father, Sumter Bruton Jr. Sumter was a renowned local jazz musician, and he filled that shop with rare blues, jazz, and folk records, turning it into an ultimate cultural incubator. Both Stephen Bruton and a future multi-Grammy winner named T-Bone Burnett worked behind the counter at the shop. A teenage Bill Paxton would spend hours at Record Town, sifting through the bins, soaking up the sharp wit and musical wisdom of Bruton and Burnett. Long before he ever picked up a movie script, it was this exact pocket of Fort Worth counterculture that sparked Paxton's artistic fire and taught him how to think like a true independent creator. Okay, so when Bill was 13 years old, his family moved west out of the Fort Worth city limits to Aledo, Texas. Moving to Aledo in the late 1960s was a massive paradigm shift. He later described it as stepping right out of a modern city and dropping straight into Peter Bogdanovich's iconic Texas film, The Last Picture Show. Bill attended Aledo High School for his underclassmen years, where the stark contrast between his father's worldly artistic teachings and the rugged small-town Texas environment helped shape his signature cowboy cadence. He eventually transferred to finish his upperclassmen years at Arlington Heights High School on Fort Worth's west side. It was here that Paxton's creative fuse was officially lit, thanks to a legendary drama teacher named Rosemary Burton, who recognized his explosive energy and pushed him towards the stage. When he wasn't in class, Paxton was already trying his hand at filmmaking. He teamed up with another Fort Worth native, Tom Huckabee. And armed with a Super 8 camera, the two teenagers transformed their parents' garages and backyards into movie sets. By the time he graduated from high school in 1973, Paxton knew he couldn't do anything else with his life. He didn't want to run a lumberyard. He wanted to make movies.
From the dusty football fields of Aledo to the bright lights of Tinseltown, Bill Paxton's journey was anything but overnight. When he arrived in L.A. at age 18, nobody was handing out starring roles to a kid from Texas. He had to build his career from the ground up, literally hammering nails on movie sets until a legendary B-movie producer gave him the ultimate break. Now, let's jump into the late 70s, where the Texas boy officially meets the Hollywood hustle. Bill found work in the art department for the legendary B-movie producer Roger Corman at New World Pictures. This was the famous Corman School of Filmmaking, an uncompromised low-budget boot camp that also produced giants like James Cameron, Martin Scorsese, and Ron Howard. Paxton was a set dresser, hammering nails, loading equipment, and painting backdrops, absorbing every ounce of craft he could. It was during this time that he formed a lifelong brotherhood with director James Cameron. That relationship would yield some of the greatest cinematic gold of the 1980s and 1990s. In fact, if you look closely at 1984's The Terminator, the very first punk villain to confront Arnold Schwarzenegger's cyborg is none other than a blue-haired, leather jacket-clad Bill Paxton. But his true mainstream breakout came a year later in 1985. Director John Hughes cast him as Chet Donnelly in the sci-fi comedy Weird Science. Chet was the ultimate tyrannical, cigar-chomping big brother who terrorized the main characters. Paxton played the role with such agonizing, hilarious relish that he instantly became a fan favorite. He proved right out of the gate that he could handle intense comedy just as easily as he could handle a dramatic script. Now, while his acting career was blowing up in the mid-1980s, Bill Paxton was quietly leading a double life. To the public, he was the ultimate cinematic soldier and cowboy. But behind closed doors, he was a massive fan of left-of-center, eccentric, synth-pop, and avant-garde punk rock. In 1982, alongside his close friend and musician Andrew Todd Rosenthal, Paxton co-founded a high-concept new wave musical duo called Martini Ranch. Now, if you're listening and thinking, oh great, another 1980s celebrity vanity project, let's stop right here. Martini Ranch wasn't some ego trip Bill Paxton funded after he got rich. This was born in the absolute trenches of low-budget Hollywood crew work. Andrew Todd Rosenthal was the son of a legendary audio pioneer over at Glenn Sound. He and Bill met when they were just two working-class studio stiffs, one hammering nails in the art department, the other navigating the audio bays. They were just two buddies who shared a brain for weird art. Rosenthal handled the heavy musical arrangements, while Paxton infused the project with bizarre spoken word performance art, sampling, and frantic vocals. They secured a major record contract with Sire Records and did a full-length album in 1988 called Holy Cow. And they used every single connection they had to drag their Hollywood friends into their sandbox. For their debut single, How Can the Laboring Man Find Time for Self-Culture?, the video was populated by none other than his Weird Science co-star, Anthony Michael Hall. And it didn't stop there. When Martini Ranch released their track, Reach, Paxton called in a massive favor from his best friend, director James Cameron, to direct the music video. Cameron turned it into a hyper-stylized post-apocalyptic Western and filled the screen with an absolute caravan of 1980s star power. If you watch that music video today, you would spot a young Judge Reinhold, Adrian Pasdar, Paul Reiser, Lance Hendrickson, and future Oscar-winning director Kathryn Bigelow leading a gang of bounty hunters. I think it's fair to say Paxton wielded his Hollywood network like a weapon for his independent art.
blending the worlds of uncompromised new wave music and cinematic blockbusters. They even kept the artistic bond alive in 1990 when Paxton starred in the cult psychological film Braindead, ensuring Rosenthal scored a credit on the film's music team and featured their unique music over the end credits. Now, I'm going to back us up just a little bit.

0: like it was yesterday.
1: Now, as the 1990s rolled around, Paxton transitioned seamlessly from an eccentric character actor to a bona fide leading man. In 1995, he played real-life astronaut Fred Hayes in Ron Howard's masterpiece Apollo 13, capturing the quiet, resilient heroism of the American space program. In 1996, he anchored the massive box office hit Twister as storm chaser Bill Harding. And in 1997, he reunited with James Cameron for Titanic, playing Brock Lovett, the modern-day treasure hunter whose search for the heart of the ocean frames the entire epic story. Later in life, he dominated television. For five seasons, from 2006 to 2011, he led the acclaimed HBO series Big Love, earning three consecutive Golden Globe nominations. He then returned to his rugged historical roots in 2012, starring alongside Kevin Costner in the miniseries Hatfields and McCoys, earning an Emmy nomination. And check this out. Through it all, his father John was right there with him, even fulfilling his own lifelong dream of acting by appearing alongside Bill in the 1998 thriller A Simple Plan.

Now, I'm going to bring Bill's story back to the Lone Star State. Bill never stopped looking back across the state line to support the next generation of Texas storytellers. He became one of the most passionate vocal advocates for the Texas Film Festival circuit, championing local cinema wherever he went. Whenever he could sneak away from Hollywood set, Paxton was a fixture at the Austin Film Festival and South by Southwest. Not just to walk the red carpet, but to sit in panels, mentor young screenwriters, and talk shop. He famously gave back to his hometown community by heavily supporting the Lone Star Film Festival in Fort Worth. He didn't just lend his celebrity name to these festivals, he showed up. He watched the micro-budget indie films, hung out with the first-time directors at the local hotel lounges, and threw his weight behind keeping Texas a premier powerhouse for independent filmmaking. In 2007, the Texas Film Hall of Fame officially recognized his lifelong dedication, inducting him alongside the state's elite cinema legends. For Paxton, film festivals weren't about glitz or vanity. They were about keeping the pipeline of raw, unfiltered Texas artistry alive, just like his father had done for him outside those Fort Worth movie venues decades prior. Now, here comes the hard part. Tragically, on February 25th, 2017, the entertainment world ground to a halt when Bill Paxton passed away at the age of 61, following complications from heart surgery. The shockwave through Hollywood was immediate, but the grief hit just as hard back home in Texas. Those who knew him closest in Fort Worth noted that despite his massive success, he always proudly described himself as a scrappy wildcatter, a term honoring Texas' bygone oil boom days. He refused to adopt the detached armor of a Hollywood celebrity. Whenever he returned to Texas from Hollywood, he bypassed high-end celebrity spots to visit his old childhood haunts as a plain folks hometowner. He loved grabbing enchiladas at Joe T. Garcia's and a sliced beef sandwich at Railhead Smokehouse, never losing that foundational hometown flavor. When storm chasers across the central United States learned of his passing, hundreds of them used their GPS coordinates to spell out his initials, BP. Across the map of the Great Plains, a massive real-time tribute to the man who made their profession legendary in Twister. Bill Paxton never lost his Texas charm. His blue-collar work ethic, or the boundless enthusiasm for storytelling that was sparked on the sidewalks of downtown Fort Worth. From a boy on a stranger's shoulders watching a president to a well-known and recognized actor that gave us a legacy we will never forget. As a recording engineer and post-production person in film and video, I never got the opportunity to meet Bill Paxton. Yet somehow, some way, I feel connected. Maybe it's because of his upbringing, not only in Fort Worth, but in Aledo. Today, it's hard to imagine just how

0: How small Aledo, Texas was in the late 1960s and early 1970s. But I grew up just a few miles further west. Yes, it was a small town too, but not near as small as Aledo. So I can imagine the shock it might have been to Bill and his family. But I have also learned to not discount what one encounters while being considered out in the country. Join us next week as I attempt to connect another dot.
1: Hello, North Texas. It's me, your president, and I'd like to welcome you to the One Big Beautiful Show, known as Cruise Control with Don and John. My boys do this every Saturday morning here on 570 KLIF and do a magnificent, beautiful job. Don and John will be back in 2 minutes.
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0: And we're back here on 570 KLF, Cruise Control with Don and John. The roundtable today, Mr. Malcolm Gage, who is the general manager of Park Place Motor Cars, Mercedes-Benz in Arlington, Texas. How about that, guys? Wouldn't even know I read that, would you?
1: No.
0: Welcome, my friend.
2: Thank you. Thank you. Happy to be here.
0: Yeah, I was telling you guys a joke. In between when I first got my first car job, I worked at an Oldsmobile Mercedes-Benz store. And we came out of our two-week training as we did, and they said, go out and shake hands with your inventory and go. And I walked next door to the little Mercedes-Benz lot, and I walked to a little car called a 450 SL. Coupe is a... And I walked under, and I thought, who the crap has $25,000?
2: That was the day.
0: That was a long time ago. Anyway, so a lot of people automatically, when they hear Mercedes-Benz, they think of something that only the upper crust can even afford.
2: Right.
0: And that's not the case at all.
2: No. No, it's not at all. You know, when you look at where kind of the normal pricing is right now in the new car market, right, with the average car price being around 45 to 48 grand, we have brand new Mercedes-Benz that you can come and purchase right now that fit that category, right? And it's not to say anything bad about, you know, let's just use a Honda, for example,
0: sure.
2: Right? A fully really nice Honda Accord or Volkswagen or any of those cars in that compact segment is about 45 grand.
1: That's right.
2: Right? You can come for another about the same price and get a brand new C-Class. And it really comes down to taste and what you want, right? And I think when anytime I talk to people, they're like, well, I can't afford that, right? Well, no, yes, you can. You can afford it. You can lease it. You can. There's a lot of different ways we can make it affordable for you. And then they go, well, I can't afford the maintenance. Well, yes, you can, because the maintenance, you service the car once a year. We've got maintenance packages that cover you from a standpoint of making sure that all those services are handled. So it's peace of mind, right? And you look at a fully loaded Explorer, you can match it for the same price for a GLE. Right? 75 grand for a really nice Explorer. I was like, wow. Right? And it's a fantastic vehicle. You can get a GLE for the same price. Right? And you're going to have the luxury and the quality of a Mercedes-Benz vehicle. Right? So when you look at the comparison, you're 100% right. I wish I would have been able to find me a $25,000 SL.
1: That's right. Back in the day.
2: Back in the day.
0: I bet you can't buy it for that now.
2: No, it's definitely not that now.
1: 125 maybe.
0: No, I'm talking even if you could find the one from 1977.
2: Yeah, it's shape. Probably got $1 million price tag on it at that point.
0: But that was funny. We are big proponents of leasing if the math works on the car that you want to purchase that way.
2: Right.
0: You are too. So let's talk about that in Mercedes-Benz and how that works.
2: Well, the great thing about leasing is you've got a lot of different options, right? You know, I always say that, you know, when I talk to people about leasing, the first thing they always say is, I don't want to rent the vehicle. Well, you're not renting the vehicle, because I say, here's the deal. Whether you finance or lease it, if you don't make the payment, they're still going to come get it. So at the end of the day, you've got to make that payment. But when you look at leasing, there's a lot of different parameters. You've got short-term leases. You've got long-term leases. Mileages don't really matter, right? You can do leases up to 30,000 miles with Mercedes-Benz, right? And we've got a lot of different options, right? When you look at where the lease is right now, some of the vehicle specials we offer, we have cars that you can lease as low as $399 a month. Right.
0: Say that again so they hear you.
2: $399, right? With minimal down, you pay your taxes and you're good to go, right? Short-term leases, good mileage, 12, 13, 14, 15,000 miles, right? The average mileage, and you're covered. You know, the great thing about leases, you've also got automatic gap protection. So should something happen and you wreck the vehicle, right? Yeah. Should something happen and you wreck this vehicle or you total it, it's taken care of.
1: Taken care of, yeah.
2: Right? Or at the end of the lease, hey, you know what? If you have an accident, unfortunately, and everything gets fixed and you keep that vehicle at the end of the lease, when you versus keeping it and having the hit or the depreciation from a standpoint of having a previous accident, you're covered. You turn that vehicle back in, step into another lease, and you're good to go. So a lot of people don't realize that.
1: Well, and some of the things about leasing, sometimes certain months of the year, you have tax credits.
2: Yep.
1: Which means you do not pay sales tax. You pay the 1.25% tax for the processing fee.
2: Correct.
1: So you're actually saving the 5%.
2: Right.
1: Which on a $40,000 vehicle is going to be
2: significant
1: savings. Yeah. So
2: yeah. Those tax credits come in handy, right? Which is really something interesting in Texas. You know, having just come back from Missouri.
1: Yeah, exactly.
2: You know, I remember when I first got to St. Louis, I was like, do they have tax credits?
1: What?
2: And they looked at me like I had two heads. And they were like, what is a tax credit? Right. But in Texas, we can utilize tax credits, which are considered fair market value deductions, right? That allow us to be able to supplement some of the taxes, the 6.25% for the state sales tax, and make that lease a little more attractive, right? Because in Texas, the taxing on leasing is very different than other states, right? So it gives us the opportunity to really, really hone that payment in something even better. They're not unlimited, right? We get to use them. They're discretionary.
1: Sure.
2: And we don't get them for every month, right?
1: Right.
2: But the great part about it is when we do get those from the organization, right, we use them, right? We use them all up because it makes that lease payment even more attractive. Because if we can say, hey, I can save you $2,500, $3,000 on your taxes, it helps out considerably.
1: I say the best lease is high residual, low lease factor, which is your interest rate, low interest rate, and tax credits. If
2: yep.
1: you can get those three, you've got the absolute perfect lease.
2: You've got the perfect lease. And, you know, you look at the specials that sometimes come out from the manufacturer, right? We've got a 13-month lease right now on the S-Class, right? Phenomenal. 13-month lease.
1: Wow.
2: It's a very attractive lease, right? You know, depending on the price of the vehicle that someone selects, but it transitions them as the model change is beginning to change on the vehicle, right? So they can step into an S-Class where maybe previously they couldn't have.
1: I love that. A lot of times you'll lease a vehicle and you're getting the same model that you already had.
2: Yep.
1: Because it hadn't changed yet. So a 13-month lease gives them the opportunity to get into a short-term lease, very short-term, and then get into another lease when the new model comes
2: changing.
1: Out.
2: Yep. 100%. Yep. And it works out well.
1: That is very smart, highly intelligent. I'd never heard of that.
2: Yep. But
1: yeah. So that's awesome.
2: Yeah. We have quite a few attractive 24-month leases as well. So it goes well.
0: Hey, when we come back, people assume that his pre-owned lot's going to be too expensive too, but it's not. We're going to talk about that next on 570 KLIF.
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1: And John Ingram.
0: And joining us today at the round table, Mr. Malcolm Gage, who the general manager of, watch this, Park Place Motor Cars, Mercedes-Benz, Arlington, Texas.
2: You've got that down now.
0: Because I've rehearsed it three times in front of you. Well, you know, a lot of guys would be smart enough to print it on the sheet.
2: Yeah.
0: Not me. I have to wait till I find it. It's not there and have to handwrite it. Good thing my printing is good. We were talking in the previous segment how people, that's not true. A lot of people assume because it says Mercedes-Benz that you have to be a certain level person to be able to come in and buy a car there. We've already discussed that's not the case.
2: No.
0: But the other thing is they might assume you guys have a pre-owned lot too. And a lot of people might assume it's nothing but high-end pre-owned Mercedes-Benz. But you stock cars for every man, for everybody, for every thing, right?
1: Yeah, every situation.
2: Yes. Well, you know, it's funny you say that because a couple of weeks ago I just had a client that we sold, a phenomenal woman. And I called her and she was like, I can't afford anything you've got. I said, you would be surprised. I said, I've got thousands and thousands of vehicles from my network that I can pull. I said, not to mention what's on my lot. I said, I've got vehicles that start at $7,000 and $8,000 that go all the way up to, you know, several hundred thousand dollars. You take your pick, right? We can build it for whatever you want. And she's like, I can't afford a thing. Needless to say, she's driving her brand new vehicle.
0: Wait, you know, you brought something up. Your network. Tell the people how many cars, the pools that you can go draw from.
2: Right. So we've got quite a pool of vehicles we can pull from. You know, if we don't have something on our lot, the great part about being in our dealer group is that we have an opportunity to pull from other places. So I can find whatever somebody's looking for, right? I always tell my team that when you build a relationship, that's why we call people clients, yep. Right? It's not customers. We're building a relationship. Yep. You know, when you start this relationship, I want that client calling you for every car they need, right?
1: Sure.
2: If they want a Toyota Camry, I want them calling you first.
1: Yep.
2: Right? And we can go and get those vehicles, right? So we have financing options. We have prices of vehicles that go from every range. And I don't want, you know, the idea of it is we're going to provide you with an exceptional experience regardless of where you stand from a standpoint of financial, you know, financial ability, right? We want you to come in and have the experience.
1: Yeah, and one of the things we want to make a point of that some people might be intimidated to walk into a Mercedes store, but that's not the case.
2: No.
1: It's like, hey, you come in, come see me, come see Malcolm, and I'll help you assist you or have someone assist you with anything you're looking for.
2: 100%. Come find me, right? I mean, when you walk through the doors, that's why we have a floor mat at the front door that says welcome home.
1: I love
2: right?
1: it.
2: Right? And the idea of it is that it does not matter. You should not be intimidated to walk in. You know, it's funny. I have a tendency to see people that come and have been buying cars for years, right? I won't say age, generation, right?
1: Right, right.
2: We'll keep that out of it, right?
1: Yeah.
2: But they come in dressed up. Right, dressed up. I'm at the Mercedes-Benz store, and it's like, you know, they'll come in and apologize. I'm sorry, I'm dressed down. No,
1: yeah.
2: This is your home.
1: Yeah, this is your home.
2: Come in. You know, now, please wear clothes. Don't look wrong here, right? Don't show up with none. However, you know, people can come and just be as comfortable as they want to be because we're going to have a good time, and we're going to make sure that you have a phenomenal experience.
1: People just don't realize that we're there to make sure to take care of you. And after you buy a car, when I was at John Eagle, we had customers come in right at the Honda store and just come in and... They really didn't come in to do any service. They came in just to hang out, sit down, have a cup of coffee, talk to their salesperson, talk to whoever they know in the store, and just hang out and do some work and stuff like that. Just it's a space where you can go and do things. I walked the store, Don and I did, and there are little alcoves all over the place.
2: Right.
1: Where you can sit and work on your computer and hang out and all that stuff.
2: And we've adjusted. And it's funny you mentioned those because we adjusted a little bit to be very intentional about that, right? It used to be that in each of those little alcoves, there were computers that were already there, right? And what I've learned over time, right, and just watching it, most people are either there plugging up their own laptops, right, or they're just sitting there having a break. So we set it up now to where there's only two of those areas that actually have computers. The rest people can actually plug their own laptop or device and sit there and do what they need to do to work.
0: We came by the other day, and we went and sat at the big bar top thing.
2: Right, in front of the screen.
0: That TV's... How big is that TV?
2: It's probably 20
0: by 20.
2: We're
0: watching Pat McAfee. I could have sat there. You could have been another hour. We could watch Pat McAfee. You've got a full soda fountain over there against the wall.
1: Dr. Pepper,
0: all
1: Diet Coke.
0: Yeah, and I saw John eyeing the peanut things. He's bad about mooching free stuff when we go in these places.
2: Wonder where my snacks went.
1: There you go. Yeah.
0: Anyway, it's incredible. I mean, it's totally. It's come so far. people just don't realize it's come so far from. It's 12 months, 12,000 miles, 90 days for squeaks or rattle. Here's your keys. Have a don't these key fob things, save these. If you ever need keys made, that's how you get them done. That little number right there. Service is up top of the hill.
1: And that was back in Don's day.
3: Yeah, I was about to say, I don't know if I remember that, that time.
0: That was it. And the car, they just gone to steel wheels from the wood thing. But that's, it's come so far. I mean, people just don't, they just kind of assume it's been that way forever.
3: Oh, yeah.
0: And it's guys like, every generation comes and it's pushing it to the next level, to the next level, to the next level.
2: Well, you wanted it, you want it. An experience, right? Mm-hmm. I mean, regardless if you're coming in to buy a Mercedes or regardless if you're coming in to buy one of our certified or pre-owned vehicles, right? We want you to have the same experience, right? You know, I've been at places before, not at the current one, but I've been in places and I've heard people come in going, well, I'm not going to get the same treatment because I'm not buying a new car.
1: Sure.
2: No, you're going to get equal treatment because we're going to ensure that we do everything we can to provide you with an exceptional experience, right? Regardless of what you're spending. You're a client. You're in our home, and once you purchase a vehicle, and even when you're visiting, it's going to be your home as well, right? And it's not any more of that old school mentality of just, you know, well, if you're not spending $50,000 or $100,000, we're not going to take care of it. No, that doesn't work here, right?
1: No judgment.
2: We
1: walk in, you know, I've seen the wealthiest people come in and, you know, cut off shorts and
2: just
1: come in. You know, I thought I'd stop by, test drive a Mercedes, and salespeople sometimes, if you don't have the right processes, are looking at it like, this guy can't afford to buy this.
0: You know,
1: car.
0: That's one of the oldest W.O. Bankston stories of all times about the oil guy that came in at Christmas. Nobody'd wait on him. Guy standing with his back to the door. He got stuck. Yes, sir, could I help you? And he had to spend money. He bought a Lincoln for everybody in his organization at Christmas. I mean, it's one of the oldest stories of all times. And one, here's one I'll tell this. On the showroom floor, I'm standing with my back to the door. We're all doing Dr. Pepper, doing the at parade rest. They're waiting for the next up. And a guy walks in and everybody just disappears. And I turn around and it's a guy, he's an older guy like me now, and he's wearing a jumpsuit, and you wouldn't want to wait on this guy. Anyway, I'm stuck. Hello, welcome to Ryan Olds, blah, blah, blah, blah, blah. Coming to find out, he'd had a stroke and his health wasn't great. But he was the CEO, John, of Sinclair Oil at the time.
2: Oh, wow.
0: And he was there to buy his wife a $13,000 Toronado, which was like all the money in the world at that time.
2: Mm-hmm.
0: And because of that, I sold his daughter one. So you never can judge the book by its cover.
2: No, you know, I think, you know, it's the crazy part is about this business. We all have those stories, right? Mm-hmm. And I'll say when I worked for Bentley, there was a guy that came in one evening. And, you know, similar deal, overalls, T-shirt, had a hat on, and, you know, came in, and everybody kind of raised an eyebrow, like, you know, is this guy, is he a vendor?
1: Serious?
2: Yeah. Right? Is he coming in? But, you know, we all have always operated under the operations of taking care of everybody regardless. Never judge a book by its cover.
1: Exactly.
2: Ever, because that will get you in the biggest trouble.
1: Absolutely.
2: Right? Guy came in, one of our sales guys got him, took great care of him. Guy went back to his car and pulled out a bag of, like, $200,000 and bought this car cash.
1: Yep.
2: Right, and was ecstatic.
0: Obviously, before the $10,000 rule.
2: Well, yeah, exactly. Well, no, still during that rule, right? But the guy had been saving for years. He was a farmer, right? He had his own farm, and you know, a lot of things that, you know, he paid cash for the car. That's what he wanted. He wanted to buy a Bentley for his wife, right?
1: Yeah.
2: And it's just, you know, you never know. You
1: never know.
2: But you never judge anybody. That's the worst thing you can do in any business.
1: That's right. And the best part about what we do in the car business is you get to meet people you would never meet in any industry.
2: Oh, yeah.
1: It's just,
0: Become great friends, too.
1: Yes, great friends.
2: And that's the great part about this business. It's something different every day. Right.
1: It is.
2: And the number of interactions and people you get to meet and the stories you get to hear and seeing somebody's face light up from a standpoint. I mean, I had a guest that dealt with me 3 years ago, you know, obviously when I was at that store, and waited till I came back. She saw one of our commercials run on our social media, and she said, I wasn't buying a car till you came back. And she came in, had some situations, ended up, we got her done, got her approved on a car, and she was bawling on the showroom, and I was like, please stop crying before you make me cry, right? And, you know, she's such a phenomenal woman, but she got her brand new car, right? But she waited till I came back, right? And it's those type of relationships that make you fall in love with this business and understand it's about people. It's not just about, you know, selling another car.
1: No, you're 100% right. It's all about people. And if you take care of people, they're going to come back and take care of you.
2: Yeah, 100%. And they're going to tell everybody, right? You know, you always hear the stories in business of when somebody has a bad experience, how many people they touch, right? Or when someone has a great experience, how many people they touch.
1: Yep.
2: And it's far different when you look at the numbers, right? So we want to do everything we can. You know, we're never going to be perfect, right? We can strive for perfection, but nobody is perfect, right? But we're going to do everything we can to provide the most perfect experience we can at that time.
1: Yeah, because most people buy a car once every 3-5 years.
2: Yeah.
1: And to them, it's a big, big, big,
2: huge deal.
1: And so you want to make it a special experience. You want to make sure that they're well taken care of.
2: Yeah.
1: They understand, go through F&I, introduction to the service department, make sure they know where to come when they have to bring the car in for service, the whole process.
2: Yeah, and it's easy at our store, right? You know, we use what's called a one-touch sales process, which means the client, when they come in, they deal with the salesperson from beginning to end. There is no part of going to the F&I process, right? So, you know, it really offers a very unique experience because they can deal with that one person from the beginning of the process to the end of the transaction.
1: That is right? Very unique, but very special, but awesome.
2: Yeah.
1: That's going to be the future.
2: It's going to be the future, and it makes it very, very wonderful for our client experience.
1: Seamless.
2: Yeah, seamless.
1: Seamless experience. Then when I come back, I deal with you.
2: Yeah, exactly.
0: You hope.
1: You hope.
0: Hey, when we come back, we're going to tell you how to get hold of Malcolm. We're going to do a little cowboy talk, too. That's another thing he loves a lot. We'll do that next on 570 KLIF.
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1: And John Ingram.
0: Which means you are listening to Cruise Control with Don and John. Our guest today on the round table, our friend, Mr. Malcolm Gage.
2: Hello.
0: From? Think you can do it?
1: Oh, I know I can do it.
0: Go ahead.
1: Park Place Motor Cars, Arlington, Texas.
0: You left that Mercedes-Benz.
1: Oh, no, I didn't finish.
0: Oh, okay.
1: And Mercedes-Benz.
0: Okay, nobody's going
1: to. And pre-owned vehicles.
2: And Sprinter.
1: And well, I was impressed. I walked yesterday and walked the Sprinter vans.
2: Mm-hmm.
1: And I was like, wow, this thing is enormous. It was at least 10 feet tall.
2: Yeah.
1: And 20 feet long.
2: Yeah, multiple sizes.
1: Multiple sizes. We've
2: got a van option for every business and
1: very impressive. Yeah. Very, yeah. And you They're have gorgeous. You have new and used.
2: New and used, yeah. Yep.
1: So, yeah, I very, very impressed. I have a van.
2: And you want a new one?
1: I may be buying, because, I may be getting a Sprinter van from you in the future, because we carry bikes.
2: Okay.
1: And they would fit in there like absolutely perfect.
2: Oh, yeah.
1: Yeah.
2: And we can outfit it however you want. That's the great thing
1: about
2: it.
1: Wrap it and all the, yeah. So you can customize it and do anything. Mm-hmm. You told me earlier that you had a Mercedes that you had wrapped.
2: We did. So we've had them wrapped. We've had them upfitted with the leather options, right? You know, the passenger vans. There are so many different options you can do to manipulate and fix a Sprinter to what you need for your business needs. And we have the companies that can work with us or work with the business owner to be able to do whatever they need. So the options are endless, right? And the vans are phenomenal. It's Mercedes-Benz quality, right? And once again, as we talked about earlier on affordability, those vans are equally as affordable as any other van out there, right? From a standpoint of the new or pre-owned, you know, those vans are fantastic options for business owners. You know, we see a lot of the plumbing companies, the HVAC companies, right? These companies out here, you know, food trucks, Sprinter vans are available and can be equipped in any way that a business
1: needs.
2: Do
1: you outfit them on the inside?
2: We use outfitters that can actually do it.
1: Yep.
2: So we can actually connect the business owner with an outfitter. We do outfit some. And sell those completely done. But I'll tell you, they last about as long as you can blink, right? They don't last very long. They go in, they come in, and they go right back out the door.
1: Yeah, I was, when I got there, that was the first thing I was attracted to. Like, those are huge vans.
2: Mm-hmm.
1: I didn't get to see inside yet, but I will. Next time we come see,
2: Yeah, absolutely. Happy to show you.
1: Yeah, want to see one. And for anybody that wants to come see you, they can just come see you today. You're going to be at the dealership?
2: Today I'll be at the dealership. I feel like I'm always there. Only on Sundays. Sundays we are closed, but they can come see me today. 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So,
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1: 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I already have it memorized.
0: You know,
1: and
0: you're just an amazing human being.
1: I know. I can't help it. One of the things Mercedes doing, which I think is very smart, is they're looking, they're going, you know what? We want to offer something for the public. We want to have an internal combustion engine, hybrid, and electric vehicles in the models that they make, mm-hmm. which I think is very smart. Cause
2: it is, and we've got different powertrains, right, for everybody, right? We've got fully electric EVs.
1: Yep.
2: You know, we've got partial hybrids, right? We've got the ICE engines. And, you know, obviously, as everybody knows, we've got the high-performance AMG, right? Not
1: of
2: a different powertrain, but it's different to me. That's my favorite.
1: That's mine, too.
2: But, you know, the hybrids and the fully electrics, right, you know, it really comes down to what is the need of a client.
1: What do you need,
2: right? What do
1: what
2: you need,
1: you like?
2: Right?
1: Yeah.
2: And I'll say this, the partial hybrids, I'm actually driving one. I love it, right, because you do have that option of having the fully electric, right, and then when you don't have to worry about the, you know, as everybody calls range anxiety.
1: Yep.
2: But there is no range anxiety because a lot of the new Mercedes-Benz models, you can actually charge at Tesla stations. With an adapter, so it's fantastic. So you really don't have to really worry about too much anymore about am I going to be able to take a long trip and be able to get somewhere.
1: Yeah, I think that's kind of, that was like a year and a half ago, people were worried about the range anxiety, mm-hmm. but infrastructure is being built to take care of that in a lot of cases, and having a home charger alleviates the whole thing. If you have a home charger, you get home at night, plug it in. It's ready to go in the morning.
2: Right, and we will provide you a charger for you to be able to charge the vehicle at home. We won't install it. Let me be very clear on that one. But we do have people that we can recommend, but we will provide you a charger. The great thing about it is there's several new fully electric models that are coming out. And it's going to give, you know, the great thing is that they're morphing into where it will be similar body styles on all of them, whether it's electric, ICE, or hybrid.
1: I think it's very smart.
2: Yeah, it's fantastic. And the vehicles are stunning that we've got coming, right? And what we have right now in our current lineup is gorgeous. So, you know, we've got whatever you want, regardless of price range, new or pre-owned, we've got a option for everybody.
1: And whether it's financing or leasing, you've got it covered.
2: Financing, leasing, cash. You know, however somebody chooses to pay for it, we can assist with. So, absolutely. Lots of banks.
1: Love it. Malcolm, it's a pleasure having you on the show.
2: I have enjoyed it. You guys have been fun.
0: He's fun, yeah.
1: No, he's, well, yeah, exactly. Couldn't be happier to have Malcolm on the show.
2: I appreciate it.
1: Yep.
0: 817-807-4811, Malcolm Gage, Park Place Motor Cars, Mercedes-Benz, Arlington, Texas. We love you,
2: yes,
0: man.
2: Sir.
0: Thank you for coming down today.
2: No, thank you for having me. You know, Arlington, Texas, yes, home of the Cowboys. Dallas Cowboys.
1: You missed the Cowboys.
2: You missed the Cowboys.
0: No, that's where we're going here for a couple of seconds.
1: All right, okay.
0: So you are a giant Cowboys fan.
2: Huge Cowboys
0: fan. In fact,
2: fan.
0: You have a helmet sitting on the credenza behind your desk.
2: I do.
0: Mr. Trifine's had one of those, too.
1: Yeah.
0: I never had one.
1: It's nice.
0: So what are we going to do this year? We kind of talked about this off air. What's it going to be? What's the Malcolm Gage?
2: Putting me on the spot.
0: I'm going to bet my $10 on this prediction right here. What is it?
2: We talked about the 12-5. Yep. I'm always going to maintain hope that the Cowboys are going to have a winning season because I've always believed in it. When the Cowboys have a good season, we are selling cars. So that's
1: right.
2: The great thing about it. So
1: absolutely.
2: Business is good. So I'm going to be a little optimistic here, and I'm going to say 13-4. I'm going to say 12-5.
1: Well, I'm going to say 12-5. And the reason I'm going to say 12-5 is I believe Jerry Jones believes there's not a whole lot of seasons left.
2: I agree.
1: And that we need to do something this year. We've got the pieces we put together.
2: Oh, yeah.
1: And we need to make it happen. Now, as long as Dak stays healthy, I think they'll have a great year because they were number one in the NFL in offense last year. But they were last in defense. If the defense can come up 15 places to be in the middle of the pack, I think they're 12-5.
2: I think so. I think there was a lot of good mojo left from the World Cup. So
1: I do too.
2: I think there's going to be a good year for us, and I think some of that is going to stay there. I really wish they would have kept the grass, but that's a conversation for another show.
1: I do too. until you see how much it costs. You know, the problem with the grass is they got so many events that go on there that.
2: Right.
1: Where are you going to put it? What do you, you know what I mean?
2: Yeah.
1: You can roll the old turf back up.
2: True.
1: And roll it back out. And
2: but I'm gonna maintain hope. I'm going to say 13-4. I think we're going to have a winning season.
1: Yeah. I love it. Anytime the Cowboys are doing good, everything seems to be going well.
2: Wonderful.
1: You know, everybody's in a good spirit, good mood. Car sales increase.
2: Car sales. Yeah.
0: Malcolm Gage, Park Place Motor Cars.
2: Yes, sir.
0: Mercedes-Benz, Arlington, thank you. We love you.
2: Thank you.
0: We'll have
2: fun.
0: You again pretty soon. We'll be back next to talk about the safest used cars for teen drivers.
1: How about wait that really happened?
0: Oh, that's my deal's next on 570 KLF.
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9: Today, we have a story. It sounds impossible, but it really did happen, and still hard to believe. Join us now for Wait, That Really Happened?

0: There it stands, an honest-to-goodness real castle. And the strangest part of the whole story, it was built by the town baker, Mr. Donut Shop. Not some billionaire, not a movie studio, not even Disney. It was built by a local bakery owner named Mike Newman. And for years, people in Belleville thought he'd lost his mind. Now we're talking about a for real, working medieval fortress, hiding in plain sight in Austin County, Texas. 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Now before we go any further, understand something that's important. 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You know, a regular home with a couple of foam turrets glued on. No. This is the real thing. It has a real moat, a working drawbridge, a portcullis gate, spiral staircases, stone hallways, a dungeon, a chapel, a great hall, and yes, live alligators in the moat. Now, if you've never heard the word portcullis, it's a heavy medieval gate. You've seen thousands of them. They're made out of wood with big iron spikes, and they drop down where you can't get inside the castle if you get across the bridge. In a real siege, it could drop in seconds, seal off the entrance just like a wall. And Mike built one, an actual functioning one, in Texas, just outside of Belleville. Now, Mike Newman, a born and raised Texan, was never exactly a stay-in-your-lane kind of guy. He was an avid sailor who'd crossed the Atlantic and sailed around the Cape of Good Hope all in a small sailboat. So keep that in mind for what's coming. He'd also spent time traveling through Europe in his 20s, Italy, Spain, and something about those old stone fortresses never left him. Now, most people who catch that bug buy a book, or maybe they go visit a castle on vacation, or maybe even spend the night in one. But Mike, nah, he went home to Texas, started his bakery in downtown Belleville, and operated it for almost 30 years. Now, somewhere in the mid-1990s, a friend looked at that 20 acres of pasture he owned outside of town and said, Mike, you should build a castle right there. Now, anyone else might have just laughed and blown it off, but Mike, he started sketching it out on a napkin and decided, I'm building one. And it wasn't just a look-alike castle. It had the mechanics. Like I said, it had a real opening drawbridge, that drop-down gate I told you about. So you're running a donut shop, and one day you decide the pasture out back needs a functioning medieval fortress? So, Mike broke ground in 1998. And here's what separates this from every other roadside oddity in Texas. He built most of it himself by hand with one helper. No construction crew, no construction budget, no architect's office, one baker, a friend, maybe a bag full of donut holes, and the better part of a decade. He opened the property for tours in 2004 while it was still under construction and didn't move in until it was finished in 2006. So there he was running a donut shop, giving tours of a castle under construction while it was still being built. Can you say busy? Most people I know can't commit to a diet for 8 days, yet this man spent close to 10 years hand-building a fortress while running a donut shop. Now, this is a sure enough real castle, and I invite you to go to Google Images or whatever and look up Newman's Castle, pull up images and video. It's going to blow you away. There's no way I can describe it. I mean, the drawbridge, it actually works. It lifts mechanically, and the wheel that raises it alone weighs 3,000 pounds. And you can hear the chains even rattling when it moves. And then you get to that special drop-down big steel gate. And then the bell tower itself, it's more than 60 feet in the Texas sky. And there's great big turrets to defend your castle. And the one thing I think was really cool, and you don't even know this word probably, it has a full-size working trebuchet. You and I would call it a catapult. It is a full-size catapult that will launch giant rocks 100 yards in the air, So a baker built this castle and then also built a working siege weapon right there. In fact, the tour guides fire it for visitors to this day. And now the part that probably really set it apart. The alligators. Honestly, that moat may be the single greatest marketing decision in Texas history. The second somebody hears there's a castle in Texas with a moat full of alligators, they got to see it for themselves. I'm going to go look. I know it sounds made up, but it's all true. And when visitors walk in, they realize fast that Newman wasn't doing this as a joke. He genuinely loved castles and gave a decade of his life building one. He even built a special turret specifically to hold a giant round bathtub because even a Texas baron deserves a decent soaking from time to time. Here's the part of the story that people connect with most. This was never really about architecture. It's about commitment. Almost everybody listening has some version of a strange dream, write a book, start a business, move somewhere new, and yet most people never do it. Life gets busy, things get in the way, people laugh at ideas, but Mike Newman, he just kept building, one wall at a time, for nearly a decade. In one interview, he put it simply, "I wanted to do more than just make donuts." Today, Newman's Castle pulls in somewhere around 18,000 to 20,000 visitors a year. The tours start right at Newman's Bakery in downtown Belleville. You climb on a bus, you ride out to the property, and spend around 2 hours walking around the grounds, taking it all in. Kids get wooden swords and even get knighted. There are weddings on the lawn, even murder mystery dinner nights, complete with a mock siege. A donut shop that turns into a bus tour that ends at a working castle with a working catapult and alligators in the moat. That's Texas. Now, Mike passed away in March 2024 at 68. But that castle is still standing, still open, and still running tours. His nephew Chad and Chad's wife Amanda run the place now, and they call themselves the Castle Keepers. A real drawbridge, real towers, real alligators, and one very real reminder that sometimes the craziest ideas are the ones people remember. 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
2: 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I told you these deals were hot. 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Offers end August 3rd, 2026.

0: And we're back here on 570 KLIF. Cruise Control with Don and John at 9:43 a.m. on a Saturday morning. Me, Don Grantham.
1: And John Ingram.
0: And I just want to say how much fun it was.

0: One is 1A and 1B.
1: I would say the same.
0: And you can probably flip them back and forth. This week, I sent you a thing, and this is not necessarily carved in stone, as a manager you guys once had said.
1: Write it on a rock.
0: Write it on a rock.
1: Malcolm knows what I'm talking
0: but
1: about.
0: Affordability is like on the radio. It doesn't matter if you're doing politics, if you're doing groceries, if you're doing whatever. Affordability is a big issue right now. And so the Insurance Institute for Highway Safety and Consumer Reports had a thing this week that I thought was interesting because it is 74 new and used vehicles that have super safe for your teenager to drive.
1: Right.
0: But are under 20 grand used. And you said you kind of did a little research and maybe the 20 grand part may be questionable.
1: Maybe a little bit.
0: But we'll just leave
1: but
0: that
1: out. But it's in the range, yes.
0: These are safe cars that can be bought somewhere, let's just say 20 grand or less. Say even 25,000 or less. I mean, this is even, right? The point is you don't have to be a teenager. If you're looking for a low price, high value pre-owned car, here's 74 of them right here.
1: Absolutely. And if you look at everybody that's on the show, one or two of their cars are on the list. So it's covered. If, you know, when you're looking at a Mazda 3, for example, right? Mazda 3, hatchback 2019, somewhere in that range. Yeah, great vehicle. Nissan Maxima, Nissan Altima, Toyota Camry, just to name a few. The Hyundai Ioniq.
0: We don't need to sit here and read them.
1: No, we don't. But just
0: an
1: idea.
0: Thing. You have these on your computer, which is what you're looking at right now. And folks, here's our deal we'll make with you. Rather than have to listen to John read these, which I'll pay you money to send. Just kidding. Anyway, if you'll send us an email at
1: myautomotivesource.com. Once you get there, click on the email Don or John button and send us an email and we'll forward this to you.
0: Yeah, because it is literally, it's in order. And from small car, mid-size, large cars, small SUVs, mid-size SUVs, and they've got it best under and good under. And the point is, if there's something, everything is represented here just about. Now, you may have to go further back age-wise in what you want to, but this is a great kind of, I'm doing quotey fingers.
1: Sure.
0: It's kind of a great little guide for you to go by. And it's not saying this is what you should expect to pay, but
1: well,
0: they did it. They went and did an average of auctions and that kind of stuff for the study. And so it's going to be close.
1: But what we talk about all the time on the show is new car prices and how they're, you know, hovering around 50,000 in that range. And in reality, if you want to buy a used car, there could not be a better time because used cars are starting to see increases. More and more dealers, a dealer needs to survive by selling new cars and used cars. And so sometimes you have to go to auction, sometimes you can buy them from individuals, but you want to be on a one-to-one ratio if you can, meaning if I sell 100 new cars, I'd love to sell 100 used cars or more, 120 used cars and 100 new cars. But more and more people are searching out new car searches. And if you look at the price, it continues to go up a bit and a bit and a bit. And then you've got leases that are coming off lease.
0: What does that mean?
1: Used EVs.
0: What does off lease mean for the people that don't
1: know? It means people that had like a 24 or 36 month lease.
0: Like yours.
1: Like mine. I have both. I have a 24 and a 36 month lease. One of them's coming due in February. And I'm probably going to buy that. Maybe. But I'm pretty sure that I'm going to buy it. But 300,000 Dawn this year are coming off lease, which means they're going to have to go either into the used car market because the manufacturers don't really want those off lease cars back, and the dealers don't want them unless they can get them at a reasonable price. So a lot of times they'll end up at the auction or on a dealer website or the manufacturer website where they can go and purchase them. So all I'm saying is it's a great time to look at purchasing a pre-owned vehicle.
0: And you know, Malcolm brought up a really good point. You would assume, which is wrong, that because he runs a Mercedes-Benz store, that everything is high dollar and his pre-owned department is going to be the same way. But that's not the case. He said he's got cars anywhere from 7,000 to a couple hundred thousand.
1: Yep.
0: So, I mean, there's everything. And he has to go out and purchase, and he has, where he's got that range of everything on the lot for every buyer. And then you do that, and you get the part place service.
1: Yep, and they also have those Sprinter vans, which are highly impressive to look at. So But yeah, Malcolm

0: not just new vehicles. And Malcolm, I'm sure, would welcome you to come out and test drive a new vehicle or a used vehicle. No commitment to buy, but of course he would want you to buy. But no commitment to buy.
1: He would help
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1: You, would.
0: Yeah, just to come out and check out the dealership, see if it's a place you'd love to do business. And I think you'll be thoroughly, thoroughly impressed.
1: And you can reach him at 817-807-4811. 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
0: 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Once you get there.
1: His button's there already.
0: Yes. Click on the Mercedes, and it'll come pull Malcolm and his contact information right up.
1: Hey, when we come back, people want affordability. This article says more than gadgets, even. Next on 570 KLIF.
2: 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It's me, your president, and I'd like to welcome you to the One Big Beautiful Show, known as Cruise Control with Don and John. My boys do this every Saturday morning here on 570 KLIF and do a magnificent, beautiful job. Don and John will be back in 2 minutes.
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0: 9:53 a.m. here on a Saturday morning, 570 KLIF. Cruise Control with Don and John. Me, Don Grantham.
1: And John Ingram.
0: And you know what? No. We've talked about this a lot. And even the thing that we talk about on this show all the time is how to make cars more affordable. Not necessarily how to save the most money, but how to get the best experience, have the best care when you buy a car. And we've talked about this, that there are no real first-time buyer cars anymore. Every car is fully contented anymore, right? So I can remember when I first got to that Chevrolet store, a first-time buyer car would be like a Cavalier.
1: Sure.
0: And you could buy one that had windows, locks, and all the stuff on it, but you could still buy them that had... It was going away, but you could still buy them where they had roll-up windows, that kind of stuff.
1: Yeah.
0: And so you and I laughed about... We get in my car, and I don't know how to do half of the stuff, even after driving it for over a year.
1: Yeah.
0: I don't know how most of the stuff works. I finally learned how to turn off the swerve thing, how to turn
1: lane
0: off...
1: departure warning?
0: Yeah, I don't even use the adaptive cruise control, because it makes me slow down way before I get to a car.
1: Sure.
0: And you've ridden with me. I don't tailgate.
1: Right.
0: I drive fast, but I drive with the traffic, and I usually stay in a lane...
1: distance apart, yeah.
0: And I stay in a lane where there's nobody right in front of me, so... I don't need all that stuff, and there is no telling how much I have that I had to pay for that I don't even use. And so we've always, well, do people really care if the entry-level car has power windows or not? And there's a story I sent you this week that says affordability concerns push car buyers that they don't really need driver assistant tech or pricey autonomy features. They'd rather have an affordable car.
1: Well, and I think that's the manufacturers, right? Learning that you don't get rid of sedans. They have to be a part of what you do and the cars you make. And I think that you're going to find out that they're also going to find out that most of the stuff that they put in cars today, most people don't even know it exists. And some people don't even know how to use it. But there was a survey done, and over 40% of future car buyers listed sub $400 options as what they really, really want. Like parking sensors.
0: What they really, really want.
1: Yeah.
0: Spice Girls.
1: Hey, parking sensors, blind spot cameras, and adaptive cruise control, which you don't like, but that's some of the things they said, that those are the top 15 must-have features.
0: Everything else, my last two cars have had backup cameras. I still look over my shoulder when I'm backing up.
1: Do you really?
0: Yes.
1: I trust my camera completely.
0: It's not that I don't trust it. I've done that for all these years. I look
1: you get used to it.
0: And
1: yeah.
0: Back up.
1: Yep.
0: And
1: the older you get, though, Don, that neck doesn't turn like it used to.
0: Yeah.
1: You know what I mean?
0: That's my Pilates class. Just kidding.
1: And I think that the manufacturers are going to learn that some of these options aren't necessarily necessary for the vehicle.
0: But they use them to drive up the price of the car so that it raises the spread that they make on that car.
1: Well, and...
0: You know,
1: don't forget about subscriptions.
0: Well, in fact, I didn't bring that story, but there was a deal where General Motors is... putting almost all their future on their ability to sell subscriptions through OnStar and all that.
1: Well, they figure they can make more money with subscriptions than they can selling vehicles. So that
0: once you make that software package or whatever, you don't ever have to produce it again. And once it's produced, it's profit by the time you get to the point past what it costs you to do it.
1: So I think they're going to learn that in order to have an affordable vehicle, you've got to have vehicles that have content. All the content you want, and others that have basic. Like Slate is coming out with their truck, the Slate truck. It's going to be a basic, small electric vehicle. Roll-up windows, air conditioning, no radio. You hook your phone up to it.
0: Did you see where Ford named their new electric truck the Fathom?
1: I think it's great.
0: And
1: I love
0: the starting price now is going. They must have watched Slate, because the starting price is going to be $28,850 or something like that. It's a little less than the Slate's telling you yours is going to be, but it's going to be curious to see the content package it comes out
1: that's
0: with
1: right.
0: versus think, what you're going to have to pay. Not that you're going to buy one, but if you went,
1: I am going to buy one.
0: But if you the Slate, well, not if the Ford's less and you get more.
1: Well, I just want just to test it. I just want to see what kind of vehicle it is.
0: Idiot.
1: No, but if you look at Ford and you look at what the Maverick's done.
0: Oh, no. You and I both talked about that 100 times. Yeah.
1: And if they bring out another vehicle similar to that small truck, it's going to be a success, too, because that's what people want. a lot of people buy the high-end $70,000, $80,000, $90,000 pickup trucks, but really people want something they can get back and forth.
0: A utility.
1: Something that they can use to just... Some people, just like me, like to just cruise around in a pickup truck with the windows down, no AC on, and AM radio or FM, and just enjoy driving.
0: You're such a duck.
1: I know, but that's... I'm sure you love doing that, too. Maybe not. Well... You're a unique duck. I may be a duck, but you're a unique duck. But there are people that are listening that will agree with me that that's kind of, they enjoy doing that. Maybe not when it's 100 degrees out, but.
0: You know, the last time I thought that was fun, I had a friend that had a 75 Eldorado convertible when they were still 42 feet long.
1: Yeah.
0: And he let me go drive it a Saturday one day with the top down. That was pretty cool. But
1: no,
0: as far
1: it's
0: as
1: fun.
0: A pickup truck with my arm hanging out the window, no, I've done that.
1: No, that's the best.
0: I've done that a few million times. So the bottom line is, do you think that actually the manufacturers are going to actually start bringing out less contented cars so that they can attract that lower-end buyer?
1: Yes, I believe that to be true.
0: Hey, when we come back, we're going to take your phone calls, 888-787-5543, next on 570 KLIF.
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0: And we're back here for hour number three of Cruise Control with Don and John for a Saturday morning. 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
1: And John Ingram.
0: And back there behind the double bulletproof glass, Mr. Tim, I don't have a beard anymore. Kimsey kind of got that 5 o'clock shadow look now.
1: Looks only, a little different.
0: Only the looks like 30 years younger, if you ask me. Don't know who the young fella is in our company picture next time. Hey, it's time for the oil report, John.
1: That it is. Refineries operated at 96.5% of their operable capacity last week. U.S. commercial crude oil inventories increased by 2.5 million barrels from the previous week at 407 million barrels. U.S. crude oil inventories are about 6% below the five-year average for this time of year. Gasoline inventories decreased by 1.6 million barrels last week and are 7% below the five-year average for this time of year. Distillate fuel inventories decreased by 3.5 million barrels last week and are 12% below the five-year average for this time of year. And the Mr. David Eletrosh propane report. Propane inventories increased by 800,000 barrels from last week and are 32% above the five-year average for this time of year. There you go.
0: You know, gasoline prices are kind of schizophrenic.
1: Schizophrenic? All over the place.
0: Well, you know what? I pulled up Gas Buddy while we're talking, and I was supposed to do this yesterday, but I'm glad I didn't. Because if you'll go to any of the big box stores, right, the Costco's, the Sam's, Murphy Express, Brookshire's, 307 to 315 is the price they're advertising all over Dallas-Fort Worth. So yeah. You can go get gasoline for just over $3 if you want to go drive a little further maybe to get it. And this week as I was driving around, it seems that in the Metroplex, 369 to 380 is like where I'm seeing all around town.
1: Now, most of that was that average.
0: And I found gas for 339 yesterday at either a racetrack, or I should call them Quick Race or something like that because they're the same store. But I found gas for 339, and who would ever think I'd go, oh, thank you, Lord, for 339 gas.
1: How about that?
0: I could fill up, right? But it's so, yeah, it's, and another
1: it's
0: thing.
1: It's schizophrenic. You
0: know,
1: said it.
0: The thing is you don't ever know because they've got tanks and you don't know. Murphy's, Costco, these guys probably turn their gas at a faster rate. So they're buying gas at the most current rate.
1: Sure.
0: Whereas the guy who bought the 20,000 gallons 3 weeks ago bought it when the oil might have been at 100. So, so.
1: But certain stations just say, here, I'm going to stick with this. Certain amount of people are going to come at 369, and I'm not worried about it. And other people are looking for value, so they'll go 339 or Costco
0: well,
1: or Sam's.
0: Well, none of these people are making money on gasoline. They're hoping you come in to buy something.
1: If you go to a Costco and you go in just before they close, there's a tanker there all the time filling the tanks up on a daily basis because they just go through it. There's always a line at a Costco gas station. And it's top-tier gas, so that's great. Makes your car run a little bit better. But, yeah, I think you said it right, Don. Schizophrenia is the key word when it comes to gas prices.
0: Well, you know, a couple of weeks ago we were talking about, it's in the 320s, 319s. People are calling in going, hey, guys, just outside the Metroplex, 296 is what we're paying. And then all of a sudden, you mentioned the word Hormuz, or in your case, vermouth. And all of a sudden, at overnight, it goes up 20 or 30 cents.
1: Yeah, well, I think that the straight, I don't know what's going to happen with that, but I know that
0: I'm tired of hearing about it.
1: In the next 2 years, there's going to be a workaround where the straight or Hormuz you won't hear about anymore because it won't be necessary.
0: They can just concrete it over.
1: Yep, won't be necessary, and there won't be any tolls taken by anybody. It's going to be where I think it's kind of good for the planet because this dependence on Middle Eastern oil is good, but going through the straight or Hormuz to get to different parts of the world is a choke point, and it's not a good choke point. And it gives the country of Iran a lot of leverage. And the oil companies have the money to be able to bypass. They already have.
0: Well, you brought that story a week or so ago where they're building a pipeline all the way across, I can't remember the country, to just totally bypass the strait.
1: Well, and they can go through the Cape of Good Hope, go all the way around and not worry about it. Now, it takes a little bit longer, and it adds about
0: fuel.
1: $5 per barrel. So that's what it adds, kind of to go around the Cape of Good Hope and get to where they need to go. But they're going to figure it out. It's going to be strategically, they are never going to let this ever happen again, where one country controls half of the world's oil supply. So I'm encouraged by it. I think that there'll be an agreement by the end of this month on the Strait of Hormuz.
0: Can I put that down with your 12-5 Cowboys prediction?
1: Yeah, do it. 12-5 Cowboys. I just believe that Jerry...
0: Oh, we're jumping from Trump to Jerry. Go ahead. I'm trying to keep up.
1: That he knows that...
0: He hadn't suited up since Arkansas, so I don't think that has anything to do with anything.
1: Yeah, well, but he knows that the clock's running and that he wants to make sure that he wins a championship before he leaves this earth. And I think that the gas pedal's all the way down on that. It's just like any of us, right? As you look and you want to try to accomplish certain things before you leave this earth. And I think Jerry wants to win another championship before he leaves.
0: What's yours? Eat a blizzard every day?
1: What's that?
0: What's yours? Eat a blizzard every day?
1: I could eat one every day without a problem.
0: Just kidding. Go ahead.
1: But I think that the Strait of Hormuz, since we're talking about oil, I think that by the end of this month, something's going to take place to one way or another. The Iranians are stubborn. They are not going to give up. So we've got to, if the world joined in and helped out, it would be even healthier for all of us. So we're all united, like Malcolm said. We're not in silos. We have a team, and the team's going to work together to make things happen. And I think that's kind of what we really need to do here. I don't know that that's going to happen, but I think it would be a good move if we had all of our NATO allies join in and help us to open up the strait. So, oil, though, there's a lot of things happening in oil. We're pumping more barrels of oil than ever. Let's see. 13.8 million barrels per day, which is unbelievable. But that's what we're doing. Let's see. Yeah, 13.8 million rig counts are going up. Natural gas rigs edge down. Oklahoma hits critical nuclear milestone. Let's see. So that's kind of the oil report, Don. That's kind of it.
0: And the bottom line is if you want to go look for it, you can find gasoline locally at any of the big stores, the Costco's, the Walmart's, Murphy's, Brookshire's, and it didn't show up, but I'll bet HEB too. I'll bet you that anywhere from $3.07 to $3.15. And you don't think about that because we have these little 10-gallon tank cars.
1: Right.
0: But when I pulled up the other day, there was a guy that had it paid $125 for 31 gallons or whatever it was. You know, some guy in a pickup truck or a Suburban or something. And if you can save 50 cents a gallon over what's it might be worth it driving that far.
1: Well, it makes my electric vehicle look good.
0: Yeah, but that's because you don't care that a little 6-year-old dug with his hands to get that stuff for your battery. You're an uncaring person. Hey, when we come back, we've got an article that's a clickbait article. Why Americans are leasing fewer cars. And it just kind of proves what John and I have been telling you about for months now. We'll do that next on 570 KLIF.
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6: 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I want to thank you for being here and let you know our boys will be back in 1 minute right here on 570 KLIF.
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0: And we're back here on 570 KLIF, 10:16 a.m. in the morning. I'm off by about 12 seconds, but that's good enough. Me, Don Grantham.
1: And John Ingram.
0: Which means you are listening to Cruise Control with Don and John for a Saturday morning. We want to say thank you once again to Mr. Malcolm Gage.
1: Absolutely.
0: Park Place Motor Cars, Mercedes-Benz, Arlington, Texas, coming by this morning. He is a new sponsor, and I thought it was really kind of cool that he talked about. You assume that when you say the word Mercedes-Benz, it puts it out of the price range of most of us. But he's actually got Mercedes-Benz new cars that start in the sub $40,000 range.
1: Yep.
0: So
1: who'd have thought?
0: I wouldn't. Yep. I guess I need to go study Mercedes-Benz more since he's going to be on the show.
1: And then he's got used vehicles, $7,000 and up.
0: It covers the whole gamut. But he was talking about how, in his opinion, leasing is one of the prime ways for you to get the new car that you want. And just by chance, I pulled this story that has a clickbait, why Americans are leasing fewer cars. Made me print it off two times. And really, it's the story is the same one that Malcolm told us. You know, during COVID, there was no need for special rates. There was
1: no incentivized leases.
0: There was no reason to do it. There were, in fact, really no incentives pretty much on new cars even at all.
1: Exactly.
0: Because you didn't have to have them to sell anything, right? So the article I thought was going to be all these reasons why we were wrong, but this is a long article, and what it does is it really reinforces everything we've been telling the people of why you should lease.
1: Well, if you look at, and I'll just use electric vehicles as an example. Manufacturers back 3 years ago put incentives on electric vehicles, not only to help sell them, but for the public that wanted to buy them that didn't know what the future value of that vehicle was going to be, the safest way to hedge that bet was to lease the vehicle, right? And then let the manufacturer worry about it at the end. So if I like it and the value that the manufacturer put on it is higher than what they thought it was going to be, guess who reaps the benefit? Me. Because let's say they put it like on my Honda Prologue. Let's say, and I'll tell you the exact value. I'm using it as an example. It's a $63,000 vehicle.
0: Mm-hmm.
1: And the residual value after 2 years is $28,000. Let's say they missed the residual and it was higher. And actually, the residual value was $32,000. Guess who gets to keep that additional equity?
0: You.
1: Yeah.
0: Or at least take advantage of it.
1: Take advantage of it. I can go trade it in a dealer. If that was what the value was of it, a dealer would be more than happy to take that vehicle in at $34,000. But let's say that they bet it at 34, that the residual was 34, and it actually came in at 28. There's the loss.
0: You got me too deep in the weeds. Here's the bottom line.
1: No. So the loss goes to
0: the manufacturer. You're too deep in the weeds.
1: Not really, because so people want to know.
0: I know that, and here's the bottom line. When you come to the end, you've got how many choices? You've got four, right?
1: Yep.
0: If the value of the car is more than what the manufacturer said it was going to be worth, then you can use that equity, which is not really equity yet, but you can use it to trade it in, to sell it, or whatever, but it gives you a choice.
1: Yeah, so you have the dealership appraise that vehicle, mm-hmm. and you get to see what
0: it's
1: worth.
0: But you have a choice. Second thing is if that is way less, like these EVs, they way guessed high, instead of owning that EV and the loss, you bring the EV back to the dealer you got it from and say, hey, thanks, but no.
1: Have a good day.
0: Have a good day. Yeah. I'll see you. You got something else for me to try? If you're in a wreck, and you wreck it, and put a number on the value. It doesn't matter what the wreck is, but the bottom line is, you're at the end of this time. You simply take it back to the dealer, fixed correctly.
1: Correctly, yes.
0: And they take it back, and it's the manufacturer's problem.
1: Their responsibility.
0: If you own that car, when you go to see to get traded in, you're going to get docked for whatever that loss of value is due to the wreck. And if you want to, if you love that car so much like John does his Prologue,
1: yep.
0: and the deal was so perfect, you're going to end up, you can buy that car, and when you finally pay it all off, it will be for half or less
1: half
0: of what that car
1: right
0: was
1: at half.
0: Brand new.
1: Yep, right at half.
0: So, I mean, there's no way you can make a mistake unless you leave the country. And like Malcolm said, and don't pay for it, and they come get it.
1: Yeah.
0: And it won't matter how you paid
1: either
0: for it.
1: Either way, they're going to come get it.
0: Right.
1: If you don't make the payments.
0: There's just, and we're not saying leasing is the best way, but it just gives you the most choices at the end.
1: So I'll tell you what I did on my lease. Mine was what's called a one-pay lease, uh-huh. which means they said, here's a certain amount. You write a check for it, and you don't have to make any lease payments.
0: It was the equivalent. It was the equivalent of 24 payments
1: yep.
0: or 23 payments, whatever it was,
1: yep.
0: right?
1: Yep.
0: Okay, just so people
1: payments.
0: Understand.
1: Yep. I paid it up front, so I got a little better interest rate, which is lease factor. I got a little better rate. And so it was a small amount of money, actually, for what the vehicle was worth compared to what I paid. So I wrote the check for it, and now I have the vehicle to drive for 2 years. It was actually $250 a month. On a $63,000 vehicle.
0: So let's use this as a teaching thing.
1: Yeah.
0: Honda gave you around $20,000 in funny money to do this.
1: Yep.
0: Right?
1: Yeah.
0: Super low.
1: Plus the tax credit.
0: Okay, right. So you paid literally nothing. And yet, if you owned that car, you'd be losing your butt at the very end, even with all that money and stuff thrown at it. Wouldn't
1: That's
0: you?
1: The beauty of leasing.
0: That's and where I was going.
1: When Malcolm was here, he was like, well, people always say that I can't lease a car because I drive too many miles. But Malcolm said, we have 30,000 mile leases.
0: And I think Alatrosh told us 33 on Honda
1: Same
0: last
1: thing.
0: Time he was here.
1: Yeah, so if you drive lots of miles, you want to have a 2 or 3 year lease. So if you drive 90,000 miles a year, you definitely want to get a 30,000 mile lease. That way, you don't own the depreciation. It's built into the payments each month rather than having to drive a vehicle that you purchase. You put 90,000 miles on it in 3 years and completely destroy the resale value of it.
0: And you're only paying for it a little bit every month instead of taking the entire depreciatory hit
1: yep.
0: at the end.
1: Is that a word, depreciatory?
0: Yep, I made that up.
1: Yeah, I like that. Yep. We may have to add that into the contract. Depreciatory.
0: Depreciatory.
1: Yeah, and the reason we, and when we talk about leasing, we're talking about leasing from the manufacturer. There are lots of companies out there that lease vehicles, but we're talking about leases.
0: Or the funder that the franchise dealer
1: deals
0: uses.
1: With. Yeah. Yeah, the lender.
0: Well, it's just like if you go to a General Motors dealership, they're going to offer GM financing, but they'll also have Wells Fargo. They'll also have Chase. They'll have whoever the hot yeah. lender banks are. And the leasing segment's the same way. There'll be Honda Motor Finance will have a lease, but there'll be other ways too. So as long as it's coming through that franchise dealer, then you're being taken care of.
1: And if you're skeptical about leasing when you go to buy a car, just say, can you do this? Can you give me a purchase price? I mean, a purchase payment and a lease payment.
0: Side by side.
1: Side by side. Mm-hmm. And then you can compare them and see what the down payment is, if there is a down payment. And then if you can pay a one-pay lease, ask for that. Say, I want a finance payment, lease payment, and a one-pay lease payment. And see what that comes out to.
0: When we come back, wait, that really happened? Next on 570 KLF.
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7: Today, we are going to shine our spotlight on a powerhouse talent right here from North Texas. Fort Worth and Aledo, to be exact. We are talking about a man who was equally at home steering a starship, chasing an F5 tornado, or diving to the bottom of the Atlantic Ocean. This is an actor who could go from playing a space marine fighting terrifying extraterrestrials to a legendary frontiersman in the Old West, to the ultimate tyrannical older brother who terrorized two teenagers in the sci-fi comedy Weird Science.

0: The man that I have the spotlight on today is the late, great Bill Paxton. Now, we are going to return to where his story began in the neighborhood streets of Fort Worth, Texas, where he was born on May 17, 1955. Long before his movie-making days, Paxton's life intersected with a monumental chapter in American history. On the morning of November 22, 1963, his father took 8-year-old Bill and his brother Bob down to the Hotel Texas in Fort Worth. With thousands of people waiting to see President John F. Kennedy, a kind stranger hoisted little Bill onto his shoulders, and from that vantage point, Paxton witnessed JFK give his final public address just hours before the president's fateful drive in Dallas. Decades later, archival local news footage from Fort Worth's KTVT television surfaced, and there it was. 8-year-old Bill Paxton, perched high above the crowd, a literal eyewitness to history. It's a striking image that foreshadowed a life spent at the very center of modern American culture. Paxton's day-to-day upbringing in Fort Worth was defined by a unique mix of Texas privilege and a deep immersion in the arts. His father, John, was a successful lumber executive, allowing the family to build a beautiful home right on the 11th fairway of the prestigious Shady Oaks Country Club. Looking out of his elevated childhood bedroom window, Paxton could see straight across the country club to Carswell Air Force Base, and even spotted Air Force One parked on the tarmac the night before the assassination. Bill's father loved the arts and would often expose Bill to movies and theater from a young age. But young Bill's true creative education was happening over in the local music scene. You see, Paxton crossed paths with a young local musician named Stephen Bruton, who officially took Bill under his wing and taught him how to play the guitar. On Saturdays, Paxton and his childhood friends would head down near University Drive to hang out at Record Town, the legendary record shop founded by Stephen's father, Sumter Bruton Jr. Sumter was a renowned local jazz musician, and he filled that shop with rare blues, jazz, and folk records, turning it into an ultimate cultural incubator. Both Stephen Bruton and a future multi-Grammy winner named T-Bone Burnett worked behind the counter at the shop. A teenage Bill Paxton would spend hours at Record Town, sifting through the bins, soaking up the sharp wit and musical wisdom of Bruton and Burnett. Long before he ever picked up a movie script, it was this exact pocket of Fort Worth counterculture that sparked Paxton's artistic fire and taught him how to think like a true independent creator. Okay, so when Bill was 13 years old, his family moved west out of the Fort Worth city limits to Aledo, Texas. Moving to Aledo in the late 1960s was a massive paradigm shift. He later described it as stepping right out of a modern city and dropping straight into Peter Bogdanovich's iconic Texas film, The Last Picture Show. Bill attended Aledo High School for his underclassmen years, where the stark contrast between his father's worldly artistic teachings and the rugged small-town Texas environment helped shape his signature cowboy cadence. He eventually transferred to finish his upperclassmen years at Arlington Heights High School on Fort Worth's west side. It was here that Paxton's creative fuse was officially lit. Thanks to a legendary drama teacher named Rosemary Burton, who recognized his explosive energy and pushed him towards the stage. When he wasn't in class, Paxton was already trying his hand at filmmaking. He teamed up with another Fort Worth native, Tom Huckabee. And armed with a Super 8 camera, the two teenagers transformed their parents' garages and backyards into movie sets. By the time he graduated from high school in 1973, Paxton knew he couldn't do anything else with his life. He didn't want to run a lumberyard. He wanted to make movies. From the dusty football fields of Aledo to the bright lights of Tinseltown, Bill Paxton's journey was anything but overnight. When he arrived in L.A. at age 18, nobody was handing out starring roles to a kid from Texas. He had to build his career from the ground up, literally hammering nails on movie sets until a legendary B-movie producer gave him the ultimate break. Now, let's jump into the late 70s, where the Texas boy officially meets the Hollywood hustle. Bill found work in the art department for the legendary B-movie producer Roger Corman at New World Pictures. This was the famous Corman School of Filmmaking, an uncompromised low-budget boot camp that also produced giants like James Cameron, Martin Scorsese, and Ron Howard. Paxton was a set dresser, hammering nails, loading equipment, and painting backdrops, absorbing every ounce of craft he could. It was during this time that he formed a lifelong brotherhood with director James Cameron. That relationship would yield some of the greatest cinematic gold of the 1980s and 1990s. In fact, if you look closely at 1984's The Terminator, the very first punk villain to confront Arnold Schwarzenegger's cyborg is none other than a blue-haired, leather jacket-clad Bill Paxton. But his true mainstream breakout came a year later in 1985. Director John Hughes cast him as Chet Donnelly in the sci-fi comedy Weird Science. Chet was the ultimate tyrannical cigar-chomping big brother who terrorized the main characters. Paxton played the role with such agonizing, hilarious relish that he instantly became a fan favorite. He proved right out of the gate that he could handle intense comedy just as easily as he could handle a dramatic script. Now, while his acting career was blowing up in the mid-1980s, Bill Paxton was quietly leading a double life. To the public, he was the ultimate cinematic soldier and cowboy. But behind closed doors, he was a massive fan of left-of-center, eccentric, synth-pop, and avant-garde punk rock. In 1982, alongside his close friend and musician Andrew Todd Rosenthal, Paxton co-founded a high-concept new wave musical duo called Martini Ranch. Now, if you're listening and thinking, oh great, another 1980s celebrity vanity project, let's stop right here. Martini Ranch wasn't some ego trip Bill Paxton funded after he got rich. This was born in the absolute trenches of low-budget Hollywood crew work. Andrew Todd Rosenthal was the son of a legendary audio pioneer over at Glen Glen Sound. He and Bill met when they were just two working-class studio stiffs, one hammering nails in the art department, the other navigating the audio bays. They were just two buddies who shared a brain for weird art. Rosenthal handled the heavy musical arrangements, while Paxton infused the project with bizarre spoken word performance art, sampling, and frantic vocals. They secured a major record contract with Sire Records and did a full-length album in 1988 called Holy Cow, and they used every single connection they had to drag their Hollywood friends into their sandbox. For their debut single, How Can the Laboring Man Find Time for Self-Culture? The video was populated by none other than his Weird Science co-star, Anthony Michael Hall. And it didn't stop there. When Martini Ranch released their track, Reach, Paxton called in a massive favor from his best friend, director James Cameron, to direct the music video. Cameron turned it into a hyper-stylized post-apocalyptic western and filled the screen with an absolute caravan of 1980s star power. If you watch that music video today, you would spot a young Judge Reinhold, Adrian Pasdar, Paul Reiser, Lance Hendrickson, and future Oscar-winning director Kathryn Bigelow leading a gang of bounty hunters. I think it's fair to say Paxton wielded his Hollywood network like a weapon for his independent art. blending the worlds of uncompromised new wave music and cinematic blockbusters. They even kept the artistic bond alive in 1990 when Paxton starred in the cult psychological film Braindead, ensuring Rosenthal scored a credit on the film's music team and featured their unique music over the end credits. Now, I'm going to back us up just a little bit from 1990. Just kind of thinking about it, that Lucky Charm status carried him straight through the rest of the 1980s and 90s. In 1986, Cameron handed him the role of a lifetime, Private William Hudson in Aliens. Paxton channeled a frantic, panicked energy into the Space Marine and ad-libbed one of cinema's most famous lines.
1: Game over, man! It's game over!
0: Now, this movie came out 40 years ago, and I remember that scene just like it was yesterday. Now, as the 1990s rolled around, Paxton transitioned seamlessly from an eccentric character actor to a bona fide leading man. In 1995, he played real-life astronaut Fred Hayes in Ron Howard's masterpiece Apollo 13, capturing the quiet, resilient heroism of the American space program. In 1996, he anchored the massive box office hit Twister as storm chaser Bill Harding. And in 1997, he reunited with James Cameron for Titanic, playing Brock Lovett, the modern-day treasure hunter whose search for the heart of the ocean frames the entire epic story. Later in life, he dominated television. For five seasons, from 2006 to 2011, he led the acclaimed HBO series Big Love, earning three consecutive Golden Globe nominations. He then returned to his rugged historical roots in 2012, starring alongside Kevin Costner in the miniseries Hatfields and McCoys, earning an Emmy nomination. And check this out. Through it all, his father John was right there with him, even fulfilling his own lifelong dream of acting by appearing alongside Bill in the 1998 thriller, A Simple Plan.

Now, I'm going to bring Bill's story back to the Lone Star State. Bill never stopped looking back across the state line to support the next generation of Texas storytellers. He became one of the most passionate vocal advocates for the Texas Film Festival circuit, championing local cinema wherever he went. Whenever he could sneak away from a Hollywood set, Paxton was a fixture at the Austin Film Festival and South by Southwest. Not just to walk the red carpet, but to sit in panels, mentor young screenwriters, and talk shop. He famously gave back to his hometown community by heavily supporting the Lone Star Film Festival in Fort Worth. He didn't just lend his celebrity name to these festivals, he showed up. He watched the micro-budget indie films, hung out with the first-time directors at the local hotel lounges, and threw his weight behind keeping Texas a premier powerhouse for independent filmmaking. In 2007, the Texas Film Hall of Fame officially recognized his lifelong dedication, inducting him alongside the state's elite cinema legends. For Paxton, film festivals weren't about glitz or vanity. They were about keeping the pipeline of raw, unfiltered Texas artistry alive, just like his father had done for him outside those Fort Worth movie venues decades prior. Now, here comes the hard part. Tragically, on February 25th, 2017, the entertainment world ground to a halt when Bill Paxton passed away at the age of 61, following complications from heart surgery. The shockwave through Hollywood was immediate, but the grief hit just as hard back home in Texas. Those who knew him closest in Fort Worth noted that despite his massive success, he always proudly described himself as a scrappy wildcatter, a term honoring Texas bygone oil boom days. He refused to adopt the detached armor of a Hollywood celebrity. Whenever he returned to Texas from Hollywood, he bypassed high-end celebrity spots to visit his old childhood haunts as a plain folks hometowner. He loved grabbing enchiladas at Joe T. Garcia's and a sliced beef sandwich at Railhead Smokehouse, never losing that foundational hometown flavor. When storm chasers across the central United States learned of his passing, hundreds of them used their GPS coordinates to spell out his initials, BP. Across the map of the Great Plains, a massive real-time tribute to the man who made their profession legendary in Twister. Bill Paxton never lost his Texas charm. His blue-collar work ethic, or the boundless enthusiasm for storytelling that was sparked on the sidewalks of downtown Fort Worth. From a boy on a stranger's shoulders watching a president, to a well-known and recognized actor that gave us a legacy we will never forget. As a recording engineer and post-production person in film and video,

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1: Hello, North Texas. It's me, your president, and I'd like to welcome you to the One Big Beautiful Show, known as Cruise Control with Don and John. My boys do this every Saturday morning here on 570 KLIF and do a magnificent, beautiful job. Don and John will be back in 2 minutes.
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7: 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Oh, you'll be glad you did.

0: And we're back here 10:40, almost 10:50 a.m. on a Saturday morning. Me, Don Grantham.
1: And John Ingram.
0: Which means you are listening to Cruise Control with Don or John for a Saturday morning. The phone lines are officially open. John's reminding me he's doing the nanny thing today. 888-787-5543 is our number. 888-787-5543. You want me to do the thing about the...
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1: No. What, the phone number? 888-787-5543?
0: John's got a toothache.
1: Oh, no, yeah.
0: And and I didn't know if you wanted me to go, hey, you can do it at myautomotivesource.com.
1: No, but, I'll do it.
0: All right, go ahead.
1: Yes, and if you would like to email us, first of all, if you would like a copy of Volume 1 and 2 of The Backside of American History that Ed did for years on air, you can send me an email. Also, I will send with it, if you request it, just say send me two PDFs, the top 100 automotive stories of the 20th century that Ed did, along with Big Don.
0: And or if you want the 74 best cars to buy under $20,000, and it's kind of a cool thing that we've got that you can sit, he can email it to you and have the list yourself.
1: Yep. So if you want to do that, go to myautomotivesource.com. Once you get there, you'll see the email Don or John button. Click on that, and we'll send you all the stuff you request.
0: You can also find... Go ahead. I'm sorry.
1: Just say, send me the PDFs.
0: Oh, my God.
1: Send
0: you said that twice. Send me, just send me the stuff. He'll do it.
1: Hey, wait. That really happened?
0: No. I do have a hard time with it. How come I can't keep those two things separate? Everything else I'll even write down. I can't remember those two. 888-787-5543. There's a couple people up already. Hey, we got an email, and I'm going to read it. John usually does. He says, good morning, gentlemen. First of all, I purchased a new F-150 XLT from Charlie Gilchrist Southwest Ford this past week based on your recommendation. See, people do listen to us.
1: There you go.
0: Excellent service, wonderful people to work with, and a good buying experience. 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We got somebody here, John.
1: Yes, sir.
0: James, you're on with Don and John. Hello. Hello.
2: Hello.
0: Hello.
2: Hello.
0: Hello. Come on, we got you.
2: Can you hear me?
0: Yes, sir.
1: Yes, sir.
0: I probably didn't punch the button right. My fault. Go ahead.
2: Yeah, John. This is Dwight from Heath.
1: Hey, Dwight.
2: I emailed you last week asking for the information about the company that you talked about. You
1: yes.
2: For years, for little minor dings and dents and stuff. Doug at MyFenderBender.com.
1: Yep. How did they do?
2: I just want to report back in. After you sent me his contact information, I got a hold of him. He said take pictures of the damage. So my little seven-year-old granddaughter's got all kinds of those erasable markers. So I went out and drew circles on my fenders where I was at the Ranger game, my grandson on Monday, and somebody kind of raised my car, my truck on the way out, put like three dents in it, and some of the paint was down to the metal. So anyway, I sent the pictures to him. He worked up an estimate, sent it to me. I agreed to it. And he said, I guess you want to get this done as quick as you can. I said, yes, sir, I sure would. He said, okay. He said, I'll call you back, see where I can work in.
1: Well, they do really good work.
2: It wasn't an hour until he called me back, and they sent somebody out Tuesday at lunch, picked up my truck. I didn't have to take it anywhere.
1: Wow.
2: And brought it back Friday at lunch, 3 days. And it looks like brand new. It was amazing. I am very satisfied with it. Anybody that's got any minor dings or dents in the list of all dents, scrapes, and garage, you know, backing out and hitting your garage door or putting a scrape or something into it, I highly recommend them to call them.
1: Well, thank you very much. Appreciate that, Dwight. I'm glad it worked out for you. And thank you so much for calling.
2: Yeah, I just wanted to let the audience know, but I highly recommend them. It's a great job, and how quick, man. 3 days, that's amazing.
1: It's amazing the quality of the work they do.
2: Yes, it is. It's brand new.
1: Thank you, my friend.
2: All right, guys. Thanks a lot.
1: Take care.
0: 888-787-5543. 888-787. I didn't turn it off. 888-787-5543. Email John, or you may say this.
1: No, you can go to myautomotivesource.com. Once you get there, you'll see the email Don or John button. Click on that, and you'll be able to send us an email. I've got my email up right now, so if you want to send us an email now, you can. Yes? Do we have another caller?
0: No.
1: No, okay.
0: But, you know, let's talk about this really quick, because we... affordability has been such a big deal to you guys in terms of sending emails and asking us about this and that, and how can this, what's the best way to finance? What's the, how does leasing work for me? In fact, John has got a 4-page lease information / worksheet that he made because we were getting so many that he was having to write these long emails, that if you want to email him and ask him for the lease worksheet, he can send it to you, and it goes through line by line. Here's what makes a lease a good lease. Here's what you need to look forward to. Here's what to ask for when you're in the store. It's got everything you could possibly need, and it's on the website, right? One other thing is we just read you the thing where the guy got the brand-new F-150 out at the Southwest Ford in Weatherford, and they've been doing some things, and our friend Chris Bonnet got a promotion, and he's over like 3 different stores now. So our contact in the Weatherford Southwest Ford store is John David, who is the assistant general manager. But his prime thing, I think actually he works with the Volkswagen store too, but his prime thing is Southwest Ford.
1: That's so a big Ford store.
0: All these years, we've told you need to ask for Chris. You need to ask for Chris. Well, things are changing, so you need to change the name to John David. He's at the store right there on right off the highway, and he sent. Go ahead. I'm sorry.
1: They have got a bunch of specials.
0: That's where I was going to go.
1: And too many to actually read on air, but I guess not really, right?
0: Yeah, you know what? It'd do better to have him call John.
1: Yep. If you want a copy of this, you can also go to the email and ask me to send you this, and I will. It's a 2-page. Email, and it gives all of the specials this month. This is only for listeners of the show. 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
0: Yeah, and you know what? Like you said, there's a whole page full of offers. And then there's a whole different set for F-150 Super Duties. But the best way to do this is to contact John David, and I just wanted to make sure before I did this. 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Plus, his contact information is his direct line in with his extension, and then you can email him. So just tell him, hey, I was listening to the show, Don and John, and I want to see what you got going. Because there's too much for us to go through over and over again. 888-787-5543. 888-787-5543.
1: Or if you'd like a copy.
0: Yeah, you can send it to
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0: So that's like real money.
1: 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Send me an email, and I'll get this out to you. Probably not today, because I'm going to try to go to the dentist, but I will get it out to you tomorrow or Monday morning.
0: Man, nothing
1: hurts worse than this. Lower tooth, Don. It's just absolutely jumping out of my cheek.
0: And there's, you know, and they only happen on the weekends.
1: Of course.
0: I haven't had one in decades, but it never seemed like it always happened on Friday night. And this was a time before they had Saturday dentists. At least you can probably is your dentist even open today?
1: Yeah, till 1 o'clock.
0: Oh. So you won't be wanting to hang around and talk after the show. 888.
1: No, I won't. I don't think I can make it there.
0: 888-787-5543. 888-787-5543. Or we've been working on the website this week. Everybody's up. The contact information is right. 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
1: Yeah, just give us a call. 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

0: And we're back here on 570 KLIF. Me, Don Grantham.
1: And John Ingram.
0: You had to think about that, didn't you? Which means you're listening to Don and John.
1: I'm keeping an eye on Don.
0: Yeah, you're keeping an eye on your throbbing mouth. So, 888-787-5543. Let's just get to this right now. You're okay with taking a call?
1: Of course.
0: Don, on line one, you're with Don and John. Hello.
2: Hey, guys. Thanks for taking my call.
0: Our pleasure.
2: I want to be clear. I'm a BMW owner. I like BMWs. But, by golly, I rode in a Tesla a couple weeks ago. This guy just bought, and that self-driving feature is incredible. As I understand, he referred to it as a level 4, I believe.
1: Yep.
2: And my question is, I know BMW doesn't have anything like that. Does any other manufacturer?
1: Super Cruise, but it's not anything like Tesla. My son has a Tesla, and he bought it like 6 months ago. And 98. So in the Tesla, it actually tells you when you drive autonomously or when you actually drive it. And he's got like almost 10,000 miles on it, and 98% of those miles are autonomous miles. Meaning that's how much he trusts it, that he drives around autonomously almost everywhere he goes. So, yeah, it's incredible technology. They get a lot of bad press for the autonomous driving, but I think it's incredible. I think it's really anybody can make a mistake, right, whether it be a human or you still have to be behind the wheel. Just keep an eye on what's happening. But, yeah, and how did you like just get – was that your first time in a Tesla?
2: I'd been in a Tesla about 5-6 years ago, and they're not really my cup of tea, except I tell you, this guy's a judge. I won't tell you his name.
1: Sure.
2: But he doesn't need any more business, so he doesn't want to have a wreck, is the point. And we went to lunch, and that sucker drove us about 4 miles from the courthouse. It parked us in a parking spot, for goodness sake.
1: Yep.
2: I mean, it was impressive.
1: It'll also come back to where you're located and drive right up in front so you can get in.
2: Absolutely. and the funny thing is, I was coming back from San Antonio 2 days ago. We stopped at Storm's Hamburgers in Lampasas. This guy in a Tesla pulls up next to me. And he had one just like this judge has. And I talked to the guy a little bit. He was a Texas Tech guy. I'm a TCU guy. We talked a little trash.
1: There you go.
2: And then he said, well, I got it from my wife because she's really not a very good driver.
1: Hey.
2: And that's why I would consider one, because my wife's got to go to UT Southwestern a bunch, and she dislikes the traffic. And I thought, man, that might actually work.
1: Well, so I believe that autonomous is going to be for that. People that don't want to actually drive or are not the best drivers and want to have someone else have control of the wheel. And Elon Musk sees that's
0: kind of the future. Or if you're a happy hour guy.
1: Yep. Well, yeah. No, exactly.
2: Well, I don't know I'd do that, guys. It's just drove it to rode to Galveston and back for a conference. And he said he basically just said it when he left his house. He had to stop once to juice up. And other than that, it was great.
1: Yep, that's kind of what it does.
0: It's, well, you know, the 18-wheelers have been going up down the highway for years now, and you don't know that they weren't being driven by humans.
1: From here to Houston.
0: Yep. That's probably where you're safest on a highway like that.
1: Well, and if you go from here to Houston in a Tesla or an autonomous truck, it's just kind of a straight shot. So it's not.
0: Well, if it knows to pull over at Bucky's.
1: And I don't know if you've seen around town, but all the Avride, all the autonomous vehicles riding around town, the robo-taxi, the gold robo-taxi.
2: Yes.
1: Those are all autonomous vehicles. I happen to live downtown, and they are everywhere. I see 8 or 10, 12, 15 a day.
0: And they're ugly.
1: The robo-taxi's ugly. But the Avride, you know, the one some have drivers, some don't. Sometimes there's a person sitting in the back seat and no driver. So we appreciate your call.
2: Hey, thanks, guys. Thanks for what you do.
1: Thank you so much.
0: 888-787-5543. You can have Don's line, 888-787-5543. Line two, it's either Andrea or Andrea. Which one is it?
3: How about Andrea?
0: I'll go with Andrea.
1: Andrea. There
3: that's
1: you go.
3: 50, it's one of the six pronunciations.
0: It's a 50-50 deal I could get, right?
1: No, she said one of the six.
0: Well, my sister's got a name like that, and they never get it right. How can we help you, madam?
3: So I'm looking for some advice. I have a 2022 Ford Bronco Sport that I built from the ground up just for me.
1: Congratulations.
0: In your garage?
3: No, it's in the shop.
0: Oh, I just wonder where you built it. From the ground up. It's a Johnny Cash song.
3: I wish I had that skill. If I had that skill, I wouldn't be calling
0: you. Oh, it was a figure of speech. Go ahead.
3: Yes. But the point was that I didn't just walk on and, like, pick a car. I built my forever car, which is now 4 years old. About 6 weeks ago, I took it in for its last under warranty check. They programmed the gear module. They did the oil change, all of that, and they cleaned the fuel filter. As I'm driving off the lot, the car starts hesitating in low gear, and I thought, okay, air in the fuel line, you know, it'll work itself out. About 3 weeks, 2 weeks ago, 2.5 weeks ago, I was backing up, and I got a message that said, we'll back up in low gear. And I thought, well, no duh, you're supposed to back up in low gear. And then I got a transmission failure light. And I took it in, and the tech said, oh, well, the gear module pre-programming really has nothing to do with transmission. I now need a full transmission replacement, something to do with the vehicle is slamming in and out of gear, and it's not going to be covered by warranty. Ford has agreed to pay part of the replacement, but I'm kind of feeling like, if it's related to the reprogramming of the gear module, then should it not be covered by the extended warranty that I had at the time that the gear module was reprogrammed? So my question is, does the gear module have anything to do with the transmission? Could the improper programming affect that? And do I have any recourse in your experience? Is there any way I can get a better deal than what they're offering me?
0: I think the easiest thing, because I can't even remember where you started. It took so many turns back and forth. But if you'll send, I'm being serious now. If you'll send us an email to where and put that in the email so that we can call one of our friends and say, hey, this is what we're hearing. Is there something from Ford? Is there a bulletin? Because this is too deep to go, oh yeah, we had a case like that just last week, because we haven't. So right. if you can do that, either me or send it to myautomotivesource.com, click the email button, John will get it, and he can either send it to me or he can do it himself. But we'll send it to one of our friends and say, hey, because I can't even remember the to be able to repeat it.
1: What year was it?
0: 2022. I got that much
1: 2022.
0: Down. Bronco Sport.
1: Yeah. Bronco Sport.
0: And it was on its last warranty thing when she went in the first time, so technically it went in under warranty. If that her logic is going to be, if this is related to the problem she has now, since it was there under warranty, then shouldn't it be under warranty now?
1: If it's documented,
0: but don't say that.
1: I'm not going to say, but if it's documented,
0: just send us the stuff, and then we can send somebody and ask somebody at Ford. Here, is there a lot of these? Because the only other thing is to go online and see what it says on the internet, and you don't ever know what you're going to get there. So,
3: a lot of people that are complaining about things that might not relate to my issue,
0: right.
3: and I agree with you. I've asked for the documentation for the two services that
0: items
3: would
0: right.
3: relate to this, and I'm not getting the documentation from the service part. I'm getting my bills, but I'm not getting the actual documentation of what the service techs were saying.
0: Which is what makes you not want to trust somebody, because why wouldn't they do it? Anyway, send it to us, and we'll send it to somebody and see if we can't get you an answer, and then we can email it back to you or whatever.
3: I appreciate you guys. Thank you so much. I'm glad you're here for all of us.
1: Thank you so much.
0: Is that it? Are we dismissed?
3: Am I dismissed?
0: No, we dismissed.
3: All
0: right. Thank you. 888-787-5543. That opens up A-Line. Frank, Rudy, Al, we'll be back next on 570 KLIF.
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1: And John Ingram.
0: And let's not waste any time. Frank, in Mansfield, you're on with Don and John. You got a question about leasing.
2: Yes. I'm approaching 90 years old, and I lease my automobiles. And
0: good
2: I
0: for you.
2: What happens if the lessee expires during the lease?
0: Well, you know what? If the lessee is the only person on that contract, then the people who are the survivors are going to have to show up with a certificate and a letter of testamentary and turn it in, and it's going to be a problem of the funder.
1: Yep.
2: Okay. Because I got two quite diverse answers. It's from one of your sponsors, and I called Mazda Capital, and they told me that my heirs could just continue to make the payment.
0: Oh, well, okay, okay.
1: Yeah, they could do that, sure.
0: Sure they could. I'm just saying, is legally, what you would be responsible for, you wouldn't be responsible anymore, yourself.
2: Yeah.
1: Yeah, it'd be hard to collect that one. But yeah, no. A lot
0: of times, what you believe.
1: A lot of times that happens. If they turn it over, just say, "Hey, just continue to make the payments. Make sure you keep insurance on the vehicle, and we'll see it all the way through the lease."
0: Because they don't want it back.
1: They don't want it back.
2: They don't want it back. That's what I was thinking. They don't want it back.
0: Well, not before it's time. And if somebody's willing to make payments on it,
2: Miley Mazda wants it back at the
0: yeah. Anybody would,
2: especially at the end of the lease, because the car that I currently have is a 1 year old and it doesn't have 2,000 miles on it yet. It's got handicap plates on it, so it doesn't have any door dings.
0: Well, you're like you must be like a low model, a low mileage 90 model.
1: He is a low mileage. But hey,
2: yeah, I am the original low mileage.
1: You know, one of the things we don't talk about is that most leases that come off lease are low mileage leases. People go, well, I'm going to drive 12,000 miles, and in reality, 12,000 miles a year. In reality, they only drive 7,000 or 8,000 miles a year. So this car comes in pristine condition, no dings, no dents, hasn't been in an accident, nothing on the windshield, and so it's a perfect car to put in your certified used car department so that you can sell it to another owner. And that's why, you know, most of the people that lease vehicles take really, really good care of their cars. And I did it for 20 years, so I know what I'm talking about. They come off lease, and they're absolutely great.
0: Hey, Frank, when's your birthday?
2: And they usually give me about $6,000 above what the allow $6,000 above what the residual value is on the lease.
1: That is awesome.
0: Well,
1: that is a great reason to lease right there.
0: Well, everybody will tell you on the show that they want those cars.
1: Well, he had 6,000 equity.
0: I know, but they want those cars. They want those cars to come back. Hey, Frank, when's your birthday?
2: September 1st.
0: Hey, well, then you know what? You need to call us every birthday so we can check in on you, see how far past 90 you go. Well, we got to go, friend. We're up again.
2: I'm not quite to 90 yet, but I'm getting close.
0: Oh, so you were exaggerating just because you were on the radio. Okay, well, we're with you, my friend.
2: I said I'm getting close to 90.
0: We got to go. We're getting close to out of time.
1: Don's getting close to 90.
0: Yeah.
2: You got to sell something. I know.
0: That's it.
2: Bye-bye.
0: 888, what a good call. 888-787-5543. 888-787-5543. Line three, real quick. Rudy from El Paso. Are you really in El Paso?
3: Yes, sir. I retired back from the Dallas-Fort Worth area. I came back to take care of my parents here in El Paso.
0: Awesome. How can we help you?
3: Yes, sir. I purchased a 2014 brand new, and the shifter cable, when I put it in drive, et cetera, it busted. So I took it to the local Ford dealership, and I said that I need it replaced. And they kind of said something to the fact that glad it's 2014, because if it's 2013, we're not touching anything below 2013. And I said, well, glad it's 2014. So they fixed it. But it kind of got me wondering, because they also said that the other Ford dealerships in the El Paso area were not fixing anything older than 2013. I was wondering if that's happening in the Metroplex, too.
0: I've not really heard anything about that.
1: No, we wouldn't know the answer to that. But, you know, as cars get older, they're going to require maintenance and things do happen.
3: Yes.
1: But I know imagine, if you went to,
0: I can't
1: if
0: imagine
1: you went to Southwest turn, Ford.
0: I can't imagine them turning down for maintenance.
1: I can't either.
0: I mean, why would you do that? That's like free money.
1: Well, unless you're just so busy you can't afford to take any more business in. But
0: well, you know, a lot of the guys, we have guys that have been on the show who had body shops who now only take work from their customers because they've got so much they can't afford to take.
1: You used
0: to do overflow for Sewell, didn't you?
1: I did, yeah. Anything that Sewell couldn't work on, we would work on it for them at the body shop. But I can't see a dealership turning down any service work unless they're crazy.
0: Replacing the cable, it's not even like it's an engine replacement or something. It's something me and you could almost even do.
1: Sure.
3: Well, so, I get it.
1: So,
3: but I don't know. It just struck me as, well, do I really want to buy a Ford product if they're not going to touch anything 13 years or older, you know?
0: Hey, you know what? That's kind of a great question. Why don't you send John an email? Go to myautomotivesource.com, click the little email button, send him an email to remind us that. And when we talk to John David at Southwest Ford here this next week, we'll find out if that's the case. Maybe it isn't. We just haven't heard anything about it. I mean, I can't imagine turning away free business. I mean,
1: doesn't make sense. No.
0: Unless maybe they're just so busy they don't need any extra work at the Ford stores in El Paso.
1: Well,
0: Marty Robbins town.
1: Every store is different and it's an individual, but I can't imagine any of the Gilchrist stores saying, hey, we don't take that type of work. I would never turn down a single person. You can help them one way or another or help alleviate the problem, but come on, Don.
0: Hey, Rudy, we're up against it. We got to go, my friend. Thank you so much.
3: Yes, have a wonderful weekend.
0: Adios. 888-787-5543. 888-787-5543. Dave, you're there. Al, you're there. But when we come back, we're going to do weight. Thanks, Tim. That really happened. But don't go anywhere. We'll do that next on 570 KLIF.
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0: You're driving through rural Texas, just outside a little town called Belleville. Flat land, trees, farm roads, nothing unusual. Then, out of nowhere, rising straight up out of the countryside, stone walls, turrets, a giant drawbridge, and your brain does the only thing it knows how to do. No way! A castle? Here? And that's next on Wait! That really happened?
7: Today, we have a story. It sounds impossible, but it really did happen. And still hard to believe. Join us now for Wait. That really happened?

0: There it stands, an honest-to-goodness real castle. And the strangest part of the whole story, it was built by the town baker, Mr. Donut Shop. Not some billionaire, not a movie studio, not even Disney. It was built by a local bakery owner named Mike Newman. And for years, people in Belleville thought he'd lost his mind. Now we're talking about a for real, working medieval fortress, hiding in plain sight in Austin County, Texas. That's about 70 miles outside of Houston. Now before we go any further, understand something that's important. This is not one of those fake castle-looking houses. You know, a regular home with a couple of foam turrets glued on. No. This is the real thing. It has a real moat, a working drawbridge, a portcullis gate, spiral staircases, stone hallways, a dungeon, a chapel, a great hall, and yes, live alligators in the moat. Now, if you've never heard the word portcullis, it's a heavy medieval gate. You've seen thousands of them. They're made out of wood with big iron spikes, and they drop down where you can't get inside the castle if you get across the bridge. In a real siege, it could drop in seconds, seal off the entrance just like a wall. And Mike built one, an actual functioning one, in Texas, just outside of Belleville. Now, Mike Newman, a born and raised Texan, was never exactly a stay-in-your-lane kind of guy. He was an avid sailor who'd crossed the Atlantic and sailed around the Cape of Good Hope all in a small sailboat. So keep that in mind for what's coming. He'd also spent time traveling through Europe in his 20s, Italy, Spain, and something about those old stone fortresses never left him. Now, most people who catch that bug buy a book, or maybe they go visit a castle on vacation, or maybe even spend the night in one. But Mike, nah, he went home to Texas, started his bakery in downtown Belleville, and operated it for almost 30 years. Now, somewhere in the mid-1990s, a friend looked at that 20 acres of pasture he owned outside of town and said, Mike, you should build a castle right there. Now, anyone else might have just laughed and blown it off, but Mike, he started sketching it out on a napkin and decided, I'm building one. And it wasn't just a look-alike castle. It had the mechanics. Like I said, it had a real opening drawbridge, that drop-down gate I told you about. So you're running a donut shop, and one day you decide the pasture out back needs a functioning medieval fortress? So, Mike broke ground in 1998. And here's what separates this from every other roadside oddity in Texas. He built most of it himself by hand with one helper. No construction crew, no construction budget, no architect's office, one baker, a friend, maybe a bag full of donut holes, and the better part of a decade. He opened the property for tours in 2004 while it was still under construction and didn't move in until it was finished in 2006. So there he was running a donut shop, giving tours of a castle under construction while it was still being built. Can you say busy? Most people I know can't commit to a diet for 8 days, yet this man spent close to 10 years hand-building a fortress while running a donut shop. Now, this is a sure enough real castle, and I invite you to go to Google Images or whatever and look up Newman's Castle, pull up images and video. It's going to blow you away. There's no way I can describe it. I mean, the drawbridge, it actually works. It lifts mechanically, and the wheel that raises it alone weighs 3,000 pounds. And you can hear the chains even rattling when it moves. And then you get to that special drop-down big steel gate. And then the bell tower itself, it's more than 60 feet in the Texas sky. And there's great big turrets to defend your castle. And the one thing I think was really cool, and you don't even know this word probably, it has a full-size working trebuchet. You and I would call it a catapult. It is a full-size catapult that will launch giant rocks 100 yards in the air, So a baker built this castle and then also built a working siege weapon right there. In fact, the tour guides fire it for visitors to this day. And now the part that probably really set it apart. The alligators. Honestly, that moat may be the single greatest marketing decision in Texas history. The second somebody hears there's a castle in Texas with a moat full of alligators, they got to see it for themselves. I'm going to go look. I know it sounds made up, but it's all true. And when visitors walk in, they realize fast that Newman wasn't doing this as a joke. He genuinely loved castles and gave a decade of his life building one. He even built a special turret specifically to hold a giant round bathtub because even a Texas baron deserves a decent soaking from time to time. Here's the part of the story that people connect with most. This was never really about architecture. It's about commitment. Almost everybody listening has some version of a strange dream, write a book, start a business, move somewhere new, and yet most people never do it. Life gets busy, things get in the way, people laugh at ideas, but Mike Newman, he just kept building, one wall at a time, for nearly a decade. In one interview, he put it simply, "I wanted to do more than just make donuts." Today, Newman's castle pulls in somewhere around 18,000 to 20,000 visitors a year. The tours start right at Newman's Bakery in downtown Belleville. You climb on a bus, you ride out to the property, and spend around 2 hours walking around the grounds, taking it all in. Kids get wooden swords and even get knighted. There are weddings on the lawn, even murder mystery dinner nights, complete with a mock siege. A donut shop that turns into a bus tour that ends at a working castle with a working catapult and alligators in the moat. That's Texas. Now, Mike passed away in March 2024 at 68. But that castle is still standing, still open, and still running tours. His nephew Chad and Chad's wife Amanda run the place now, and they call themselves the Castle Keepers. A real drawbridge, real towers, real alligators, and one very real reminder that sometimes the craziest ideas are the ones people remember. 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

0: And we're back here on 570 KLIF. Phone lines got a couple open, 888-787-5543, 1139 AM, 888-787-5543. Line 4, Al in Dallas, you got a question for Don and or John?
1: Yeah, Mr. Grantham, first of all, I wanted to congratulate you and John.
0: What'd we do?
1: Well, you carried the show forward successfully from Ed's reign of terror.
0: You know, I never thought it put that way, but I did live a lot of time life with him since I've been a little kid, and it was sometimes a reign of terror.
2: 30 years.
0: In fact, sometimes, no, it goes further back than that. It goes back to 78. And there were times when we just didn't actually speak for maybe sometimes years at a time until enough water went under the bridge so we could start over again. And the divorce was never final until now.
1: Well, I wanted to ask, who was that that narrated the story about Bill Paxton? Because it sounded an awful lot like Ed.
0: Well, you know what? That is Tim. I sound like Ed Wallace Kimsey.
2: Sit right back there
0: behind the double bulletproof glass.
2: That's Tim. I've got a Grammy and you don't.
0: Yep. Well, you know, he's got all that expensive equipment. I still sound like a hick cowboy guy telling a story. And Tim's got that I'm professional and I'm doing this and blah, blah, blah, blah. Me, I just go, can I get through it in one reader? And can I?
1: He must have a synthesizer. He runs his voice through and turns it on.
0: That's what it is. Phony AI Tim.
2: No, nope. He said he sounds like Ed.
0: I know.
1: Yeah. Well, the other thing I had was just before I turned my radio down to talk to the engineer there, I heard one of the gentlemen that you was talking to say that his wife was not a very good driver.
0: Obviously, she wasn't in the car with him, huh?
1: Right. So I just wanted to give all the men in North Texas some real good advice on how to make sure that their wife-to-be will be a good driver. And this is going to sound like a joke, but it's 100% true. If your fiancé can ride a horse well and stay on him, I've never seen a woman who was good on a horse not be a good driver as well.
0: You know what? And if she can do that and back a four-horse trailer up against a gate on a round pin, she's even better.
1: Well, that's all I got, gentlemen.
0: Well, that's all you need. All those years, 30 to 4 years of Sonny the Wonder Horse made me a better driver. John just wouldn't admit to it.
2: No, I would admit to it.
0: Thank you, friend.
2: I've been with you.
1: Thank you.
0: 888-787-5543. 888-787-5543. Alan, you're on with Don and John. How can we help you?
3: Good morning, gentlemen.
0: Hey.
3: Is this the world-famous Don and John?
0: Well, I don't know about world famous, but we do this once a week.
2: Semi-famous.
3: Well, I go way back. I found Ed Wallace back in, it was either 98 or 99. I can't remember for sure. But year in and year out, I stuck with him, and then you guys took over.
0: I tell the same story. Only I start in 1978, and I stuck with him. I didn't, but then I did.
3: Well, you had a call earlier, and I have the same experience with your body man.
2: Yes.
3: Doug. His name is Doug.
2: Yep.
3: And so I bought a RAV4 from Jerry Freeman Toyota. And one day I got home, and I found a big gash on my passenger door needed to get that fixed. So I contacted him, two of you guys. And he sent a good man out here. His name was Philip. And Philip had patience and did just an awesome job. And it looks like it never happened. So I just wanted to let you guys know about that.
2: Yeah, well, there's a bunch of guys that work there. Now, these are guys, Rudy is... He's my guy. And he's the guy that, you know, owns the company and what he does is... for 25 years. He helped me with my used cars. All he did is fix our used cars. And so when we started to do the show, we figured if there's anybody out there that has small repairs that need to get done.
0: You know how it really happened? You and I were having a meeting down in the conference room.
2: That's right.
0: And Brad Barton walked in to tell us, hey, he's the chief meteorologist for WBAP and all that. And he walked in and said, hey, I just want to let you guys know that the show's getting better and blah, blah, blah, blah, blah, blah, blah, blah, being nice. And he goes, he just out of the blue said, you know, I scraped my car. Who do you guys know? And then John goes, well, I've got a guy that used to work for me at John Eagle, a vendor. And let me see if I can. And he fixed Brad's car.
2: Yeah.
0: Instead of being a $2,000 repair, it was 800, whatever it was, but it was significant.
2: It was $400, yeah.
0: Yeah, it was significant.
2: It was cheap.
0: And that's the first I heard of it. And then about a little bit of that, our program director, Bruce, gets his car whacked, and you got it fixed. And then he's accident prone. He got hit again, so his has been fixed twice. And I kept going, you know what? Vanessa's car looks like somebody shot it with buckshot.

0: Right.
1: With the can of cry, and it was perfect.
0: Well, they do amazing work. They really do. But
2: yeah, I would recommend them.
0: Well, they got a whole crew everywhere. They got
1: anyway.
0: Manny,
1: Rudy's
0: Kevin,
1: the guy. Man, I've never
0: Doug,
1: met him. I met Manny.
0: Rudy.
1: That's right.
0: Yeah, and then they've got his brother and his brother-in-law.
1: Who's the one we met at Eric Underdahl's place?
0: That was Manny. Yeah, that was Manny. So what they do is they usually go to around to different dealerships and they set up there and
1: do touch-ups and stuff.
0: They do touch-ups. Yeah. They don't do major body work, but they do light stuff that. You know, if anybody wants to contact, just send me an email and I'll forward it to them.
1: You just can't be in a hurry because this is not their full-time gig. They actually work for all the car dealers in Dallas-Fort Worth.
0: Yeah, they stay super, super, super busy.
1: All right, my man. Thank you so much.
0: Thank you for that.
2: Okay. Thanks a lot, guys.
1: 888-787-5543. 888-787-5543. Line one. Dave in Mansfield, you're on with Don and John. Hello.
3: Hey, guys. This first time he calling you guys since the Ed Wallace days, but I've been listening to you. I've been listening. But here's the issue. I got a 2019 Tahoe. So after I had the, I had the extended warranty and all that stuff, and after the 100,000 miles, I decided to buy one of those warranty things. Endurance is what I purchased.
0: Okay.
3: So, you know,
0: Endurance.
3: Endurance. Yes, that's right, Endurance. Yeah, you know, like 60 miles later. Now my transmission's slipping a little bit, so I'm going to turn it in next week. And the guy said, the dealership, it was one of Ed's guys, too. They're nice guys. They're going to bring a guy in. I guess they'll bring the Endurance guy in to look at it.
1: Yep.
3: I go online to see how it works. I've heard some horror stories that Endurance and these guys will come in and, not just Endurance, but Car Shields and all that. It's quick to deny the claim, or like if it's a transmission that needs to be replaced, and that's going to be like $7,000, they may just say they're going to pay half of it. I'm not sure. What do you guys take on the Endurance? That type of insurance. I'll hang up and listen.
0: Well, we recommend. I don't know anything about them, but I recommend you buy it from a reputable dealership, a reputable manufacturer. And you can still buy, in some cases, up to a 120,000 mile warranty on a vehicle with that high of mileage, as long as it goes through the service department, gets inspected. And because cars today will run 200,000 miles. But I would be very interested, Don and I would be very interested to see what happens if you would follow up with us just to see. Because I do see those ads, Car Shield Endurance, online all the time, almost every single day, 5 or 6 times a day. And just let us know what they say.
1: Okay. Well, you know what? We've given that advice out over and over and over again. And it may work out perfect, but the odds are that for the same money, you could have gone to one of our friends and gotten something that's either through the manufacturer themselves, in this case General Motors, or it may have gone through your friends at
0: Ethos.
1: I mean, which would both pay, and the dealership would have the dealerships hate this because they're just the intermediary. If this guy comes in and turns this down, then they're like going to give you the bad news and all that. So anyway,
0: let me pass on one thing. So when I was at John Eagle and that was for 20 years. And if the warrant, let's say this was my deal, it got turned down, they would come to me and go, what do you want to do? And I'd go, well, it's a really good customer. Let's take care of the transmission. Really good customers bought several cars from us. Let's take care of it. Or you take care of the labor, I'll take care of the parts. Or certain things like that that we can do as a manufacturer and as an owner.
1: But you had the customer's interest at heart.
0: In which case,
1: an 800 number in some other state does not in most cases. So when we come back.
0: You still online? You still on the phone? Nope. Okay.
1: So when we come back, we're going to do. What are we going to do, Tim?
0: Dallas Cowboys.
1: All right. Next on 570 KLIF.
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0: My boys do this every Saturday morning here on 570 KLIF and do a magnificent, beautiful job. Don and John will be back in 2 minutes.
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0: And you know what? I wish I could go back in time to get the things I said wrong, right? Oh. The things I announced that were the wrong things. Let's see. I got Malcolm's Dealership the right way, Park Place, stutter. I need to go back in
1: you
0: time.
1: You might need a new timing belt.
0: You know what? I can call in. You know anybody I could call? Anyway, we're so glad you guys came and visited with us today. We want to thank Mr. Malcolm Gage, who is the general manager of Park Place Motor Cars, Mercedes-Benz of Arlington. Malcolm, I got it right this time. A great new sponsor.
1: Yes.
0: And, you know, we learned so much today.
1: Been looking for a Mercedes dealer for how long?
0: Well, forever. I mean, everybody, but that's not true. A lot of people say, hey, when do you get, we need this, who do we go see for that? So we have to go back to people we know, but they're not really on the show, but we know somebody. So it just makes it easier if you've got somebody that they've committed to, I'm going to be your Mercedes-Benz guy. And then we find out, because we're too dumb to go research it up, I'm going to say, yes. That Mercedes-Benz starts under $40,000.
1: Well, right at 40.
0: And so I always just assumed, I guess, they all started 100,000 plus. So it's an affordable car compared to almost everything else in the market, right?
1: Well, like everything else, they got used cars.
0: He stocked, so I said, his pre-owned lot, he carries everything from 7,000 up, so he can actually cover everybody's needs.
1: But don't forget the resources that he has to pull from.
0: Well, yeah.
1: Other dealerships within the dealer organization, he can pull in whatever you're looking for.
0: Well, that's like the...
1: You can pull up the inventory and go, yep, it may not be here, but we can have it here to you on Monday, Wednesday, Friday, whatever the case may be. So not only does he have a used car department, he's got resources of thousands of cars to pull from, whether that be pre-owned or new.
0: And he loves people. He loves his employees, his members. And... he's just back from running a large, what would you call that, auto mall type place in St. Louis for the company.
1: Yeah, for the company.
0: They brought him back, and he used to work here, so he's rebuilding this, and it's all beautiful. We're there the other day, and there's artwork everywhere, and it's clean, smells good, fresh flowers, and
1: just great artwork.
0: Yep, just your kind of place.
1: Just my kind of place, exactly. But we're glad to have Malcolm as a sponsor of the show and known him for many, many years, and he's just... first-class guy, just like everyone else.
0: And we're working on three or four other high-end
1: luxury models. Round out the whole show. We need to have a Volvo dealer, a Genesis dealer, a Land Rover.
0: Audi.
1: Yeah, so we're working on those to have them for all the listeners on the show, because we get all the time, they go, how come you don't have this dealer, or how come you don't have
0: like you can snap dealer? Your fingers and do it.
1: Yeah, if we don't know them, they can't be on the show. I mean, that's just...
0: They're not referred, because we've had some people before who were referred by people that you knew or that I knew.
1: Sure.
0: So,
1: but that's still a connection. So having a connection is the most important thing, because we would never want to send a listener to a dealership that we didn't know their reputation.
0: No, because you'll call us.
1: Yeah, you'll call. Yeah. So that's the process we go through, and we go through a very stringent process. So,
0: and Ed Walls taught us that.
1: He did. Yep. Yeah,
0: because he said, you know, there's a way to do a show that's good for the dealers and good for the listeners both. And when you can do that, it'll be a hit. I don't know if he was ever a hit, but it worked for 34 years or whatever he did it for.
1: Yep. My buddy Raphael's listening and said, hey, you guys are doing a good job. So that's good. But let's get back to the cowboy thing, since it's close to the end of the show.
0: Oh, I thought you were talking about my truck and trailer.
1: No.
0: You mean the cowboy?
1: Cowboy. I'm talking about the Dallas Cowboys.
0: It's not what you said. Okay, well, go ahead.
1: The Dallas Cowboys.
0: I got Malcolm's deal written down.
1: Okay, what's Malcolm?
0: Malcolm said 13-4.
1: Okay.
0: You said 12-5.
1: 12-5.
0: Which is just a safe deal for you.
1: No, it was. I told you that yesterday.
0: When I listened to the ticket the other day, and they had everybody on, everybody was either, they could be 12-5 or 5-12, just as easy.
1: Sure. Or somewhere in between.
0: The same team. And one guy goes, how do you play 500 ball anymore when there's 17 games? And one guy called in and says, 8-8-1.
1: Yeah, there is a tie in the NFL.
0: So I listened to the ticket was in Oxnard, California at training camp all week. And for what it's worth, folks, Dan Bennett was in this morning. I asked him if we could do it 2 weeks next, because I really like it when they do Cowboy training camp. And he didn't respond to that. But it seems the ticket, all the guys that were there live in person, said that the vibe is really strong this year in terms of on the field in the way the guys are playing together and practicing together.
1: Well, they've got a new defensive coordinator, and this guy is a no-nonsense, all-business type of guy.
0: Like me.
1: Sort of like Don, yeah. but, yeah, so I think that they're going to have a really, really good year. Last year, they were number one in offense in the NFL. If they can continue that this year and improve the defense, because they were last in the NFL in defense.
0: In almost every category. I didn't realize it was. I knew they, it was tough.
1: It was opposites.
0: But I didn't. Well, you know, the other thing, I can't remember the name of the group that rates all the players. And they've got a name. But they were doing the quarterbacks on the ticket one day. And Dak was like, had one of the best records. But he was the number ninth quarterback in terms of power and the stuff that he does and all that.
1: There's so a lot of competition out there.
0: Yeah. And so, you know, if the defense is 40% better?
1: If it's 15th.
0: That'd be what? 50% better if they went from
1: 50% better. And that would
0: from 33rd to 15th?
1: Put him into the Super Bowl, I believe.
0: Oh, my gosh. Offense, I'm putting Super Bowl next year 12-5.
1: You got Pickens. Okay, you've got C.D. Lamb.
0: Mm-hmm.
1: Good offensive line. Great quarterback. Great running back. So the offense is taken care of.
0: Now, barring any freak accident.
1: To Dak.
0: Yeah.
1: Yeah. Anybody else can get hurt, but not Dak. And so he's got a lot on his shoulders, and he wants to win too. Dak is one of those guys. He's highly competitive. He's the leader in the locker room, and he's the leader of the team, really. And I think that he's doesn't say a whole lot, but I think he's fired up to make this the best year he's ever had. That's what I believe. I pay attention. I listen to sports all the time, and I think that this is kind of the year they're going to make a comeback. It's been a long time since they've been in a Super Bowl. Let's see, 1995, that's
0: 94 or 95. I've still got the sweatshirt when I bought it, right? Okay, so next week we'll be back at 8 o'clock Saturday morning, 570 KLF, Cruise Control with Don and John. We love you. Thanks for see you next week.
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3: A new AG. I'm Paul Stevens, Fox News. The Senate overnight confirming Todd Blanche as the nation's new Attorney General. Fox's Madeline Rivera.
4: The Senate is leaving town for August recess with two major items off their checklist. One of the big ones, Acting Attorney General Todd Blanche, whose nomination once appeared to be doomed, is set to take the helm as the country's top law enforcement official. His narrow confirmation comes after Senator Bill Cassidy backed him, and it was a key vote after Republicans Susan Collins and Lisa Murkowski sided with Democrats to oppose him.
5: On this vote, the yeas are 50, the nays are 49. The nomination is confirmed.
4: Blanche is reacting, saying, "I am deeply honored by the trust and confidence President Trump has placed in me to lead the Department of Justice as our great nation's 88th Attorney General."
3: And the Senate also advancing a bipartisan interim spending bill. That bill has to be reconciled with a House bill. The U.S. and Iran may be nearing an agreement to reopen the Strait of Hormuz, even as Washington intensifies its pressure on Tehran. Vice President J.D. Vance elaborates on that on Fox's Saturday in America.
6: We've destroyed their nuclear program. We've destroyed their conventional military. We've radically reduced their, what you might call their asymmetric military abilities. And right now we're trying to see if they're willing to make the kind of long-term changes that would be necessary to have a better relationship with the United States. And if not, that's fine too.
3: The president also insisting Iran will not be allowed to ever have a nuclear weapon. The Pentagon revoking former U.S. Air Force Secretary Frank Kendall's eligibility to access some classified info and barring him also from holding any sensitive position. They do this alleging yesterday that he disclosed some sensitive information about that new Qatari-gifted Air Force One. 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
26: 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I'm Amy Sharp, your host, alongside Victor McClure and Steve Ringo. Glad to have you along with us for our show today. It is no secret that retirement planning can be just a bit overwhelming. Even people who've done everything right can suddenly have more questions than answers. So today on our show, we're going to start out anyway answering some of the more common retirement questions. Let the guys here let you know how they would handle these questions if you were a client of theirs here at McClure Capital. To do that, to start that conversation, it's as simple as reaching out to the team. There's no cost involved, no obligation. You will come in for a retirement stress test. That's where it's all going to start. That number is 972-960-8700. 972-960-8700. You can reach out that way. You can also go to the website, which is ilovemyretirement.com. A lot of great resources on that website, including Victor's book, Common Sense Investing Guide to Retirement, all the videos Victor has been putting hours and hours of work into to send out to you all, and the love letter, which we talk about here on the show a lot of times, just an opportunity for you to get your wishes down on paper. And, you know, when you think about these common questions, guys, that love letter, it goes back to, you know, not to start off with just getting right into that, but boy, you could really get a lot of things laid out that would cover a lot of questions for anyone in retirement.
0: Yeah, the love letter is a very good resource for somebody to put together their wishes when they pass. It goes, the things that fills in the blanks beyond mm-hmm. a will and a trust. And
26: there you go. Kind of yeah. Stuff. Yeah.
0: Fills in all those blanks. Trust me, there's a lot of them, right? There's a lot of things out there that your heirs need to know if something happens to you. And you know, somebody dies of old age, they're usually more prepared than most. Mm-hmm. It's when they don't die of old age that they're not prepared and the family's not prepared. And it takes a long time to find stuff. We're dealing with a client right now that they had rental properties and didn't have a will. So somebody's got to maintain those mm-hmm. properties the whole time and come out of pocket. Because nothing can be transferred till that thing goes through probate, which could take a year or two.
26: Yeah, it's emotional
0: so
26: either
0: really
26: way.
0: Careful.
26: Yeah, either yeah. way. But you know, whether old, like you said, old age, you're a little more. You know, you're seeing the light a little bit more than a sudden death, something like that, or an accident.
0: See your own mortality. I'm yeah. seeing mine when I turn 60. I got crap.
1: Well, I mean, and in that client's situation, Victor, you know, they didn't have a will, but they also didn't have transfer on death on the checking account, which there was a pretty sizable amount of liquidity there in order to cover the additional mortgage payments. You know, the rental income was still coming in to that as well. So now, you know, the last conversation I had with him, you know, behind a couple of months, which isn't a problem because there's other assets, but it takes time to get there. And that's never a good feeling because we go to work, we pay our bills on time, and then we inherit a nest egg of money. And it's like, okay, this should go pretty smoothly until, oh, well, you got a couple properties, you're 3 months behind, even though the money's there, but you can't access it. So you're trying to find a probate attorney. The probate attorney's telling you it's going to cost you this much. Oh, there's not a will. It could take a couple of years. There's a lot that goes into it.
0: If you own a business, rental properties, anything like that, you got to have some kind of trust or some kind of thing that's going to happen, you know, going to transfer the control of the assets to someone else when you pass. Otherwise, you lose businesses. You lose all kinds of things. Because the bank doesn't care. You miss that mortgage, you miss that mortgage. You better come out of the pocket, right? You have to.
1: Well, and that's why it's so important, too, to just make sure you have a properly funded emergency fund. You know, obviously, when you're younger, you know, maybe it's 6 months. But when you get closer to retirement, we like to see, you know, a minimum of a six-figure account if possible, yeah. 100, 200,000, because things come up. And the worst thing when you're dealing with a family challenge like that is to not have the financial resources on time, on top of a time where, you know, you're just not feeling well about everything.
0: And definitely when you have like, you know, bank accounts and all that, because that could fund those other things till your heirs get control. Make sure you put a beneficiary on them and don't miss this step. Put a contingent beneficiary as well. In other words, if you and your spouse get hit by a bus, it needs to go contingent or it's still going to go through the probate process and all that. And so kind of do that. And like I said, that will supersede any kind of contractual thing like an IRA beneficiary designation, a designation for a bank account will supersede a will or trust. They'll get it faster. It's more efficient. And so make sure everything you can. The only things you can't do, you know, put a beneficiary on are pieces of real estate, businesses, stuff like that. Now that's where typically lawyers will recommend trusts for mm-hmm. things like that.
1: Yeah. Well, we had a pretty good show last week where we did talk about legacy planning. And, you know, for the folks out there that didn't miss it, definitely go to our website and check that out. What's nice about our company is we make sure that we record and we upload every single show every week. And not everyone does that.
26: Yeah, between that and those little pop-up videos. What do you call those, Victor? What are you calling those?
0: I don't know, videos.
26: Bomb videos? I need a title.
1: Boomer videos.
26: Boomer bomb videos.
0: Boomer television.
1: Boomer television.
26: No. We don't want a title at that at all. We'll
0: get Gen Xers in there and their Z's and Y's. I don't know what the hell people
26: How about alphabet soup for retirees? There you go.
0: That's right.
26: Get all that. It's kind of like Medicare.
0: Common sense investing videos. How about that?
26: There you go. Okay, let's keep it simple.
0: I want to give a quick shout of advice to everybody out there.
26: Okay.
0: if you're ever going to remodel your master bathroom, think twice. I've gone 2 weeks without a dang bathroom right now, and it's killing me.
2: You don't have another bathroom in your entire house?
0: Oh, I do. I got to walk upstairs, which I'm about to get one of them real rascal stair things that climb up the stair with you.
2: Oh, my God.
0: Those old people thing where you sit on here.
2: I'd like to see a video of that. Yes. Oh, hey, so, but just think
0: I'm
2: of it.
0: I'm telling you, I can't stand it, though. Yeah. I'm so OCD on stuff. So anal on things.
2: Yeah.
0: Like I said, I check my door locks like 3 times before I go to bed. Everything has been its place. If I go to someone's house for a party and their door doesn't lock or a bathroom isn't, you know, doesn't, it runs or whatever.
2: You got to fix it right there.
0: Nothing bothers me worse. I'll go to Home Depot.
2: Would you come to my house? Let me, come on. Where have you been all this time?
0: I can't take it. People go, I go, well, how long has it been broken? You know, because I'm crazy with this.
2: Right? No.
0: Oh, a year or two.
2: Oh, yeah.
0: How could you live with a running toilet for 2 years?
1: Isn't that the joy of home ownership as well? And then the bigger the house you have, the more bedrooms, the more bathrooms, the more challenges come from just a maintenance upkeep every year.
0: I got a friend's got like 7,000-8,000 square foot house. You know, the toilet, your pants get wet because the dang bottom of the toilet leaks. I'm like, yay, what the matter?
1: You might need some new friends, Victor.
0: Fix this stupid toilet.
2: Well, you know, when your house is in the best shape is when you're getting ready to sell it. You know, you could do all the things you fix up there. I've got a neighbor right now that is doing ridiculous things. I'm like, just sell your house. It's, you know, let them do some of this. But anyway, we've gotten way off here. But the point is that
0: my point is that, by the way,
2: yes,
0: that's not good being married to me. But me working on your plan, that kind of detail is pretty good for you.
2: I like how you brought that around.
0: I make sure every single detail of your retirement plan. I want to know what your taxes are going to be. I want to know everything about it. If a Roth conversion, we got to know to the penny. I want to know every single detail before we implement any kind of program. Instead of just what most advisors do, just sell you a managed program, say an annuity, and they say sayonara. I got to know this plan is there, and I got to follow it through, and I will triple check it every single time all along the way. And I think that's real important for people to understand is having OCD living with you might not be great, but working for you is pretty good.
2: Oh yeah. The details are in the numbers. We talk about that a lot here on the show. And it's always good to have somebody who has the many years of experience like you do, Victor, the team that you've built around you. And again, working with those numbers, that's what we want. That's who we want on our side. So yeah, we talked about the love letter here in the beginning of our show. We're going to get to these common questions coming up in just a moment. We're going to have to take a break. But when we come back, we're going to talk about again, common questions. I think these are questions that most people have when they come in, and some of them may be a little more detailed than what you can really get into here on the show. But so when we come back, we'll get into that and other topics relating to retirement. Before we leave you, though, the number to reach out to the team here to connect with the team at McClure Capital is 972-960-8700. That's 972-960-8700. 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And that is ilovemyretirement.com. We're back with Victor McClure and Steve Ringo here on the Common Sense Investing Show right after this.
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26: 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All right, let's get to these common questions. I'm sure there's going to be more out there than what we can even get into that you guys could come up with. But the first one that I've got on my list here is, should I move my retirement account out of my old employer's plan? That's a pretty common one for sure.
0: Yeah, and a lot of people forget. You know, if you ever leave a company, even if you're, people forget that you can move it at any age, if you leave a company, even if you're still going to stay at a company for 20 more years, you can leave it, move it at 59 and a half.
1: Well, they either forget it or they use it, right? If it's small enough, they think, oh, this is free access to cash that I need to cover some expenses.
0: It's beer money in your 20s. Yeah, that's true. But for most of the time, it is a good idea to use it because you have, 10 choices in a 401k, you have 10,000 outside. It's not always. Like, let's say you're always buying a certain index and that particular index is in there and that's all you ever want. It might be cheaper in that 401k. It's pretty rare because you can go directly to any of these big brokerage firms like Fidelity, Schwab, or Vanguard or whatever. Get a pretty cheap one. I don't see too many cheaper than that. So even then, I maintain control of it. It's out of the company's hands. I can do what I want with it. So even then, I'd probably do it. The main reason to keep it, remember, 99% of the time, it's probably better to move it, right? Main reason to keep it is if you want to work past your RMD age. Like right now, it's got so far, though, it's going to be 73. And by the time I get RMD age, it'll be 75. So it's moved so far, it's not going to be as prevalent anymore. But when it was 70 and a half, there was a lot of people that wanted to work past 70 and a half. So my point there is if I got a big 401k and I don't want to have to take out distributions while I'm still working because I'm going to work past the RMD age, then keeping it in a 401k makes some sense. And it also depends on how much further you're going to wait, right? Because if I've got a lot of choices, I can get an income plan set up. I can do a lot of different things if I put it outside into an IRA and I just got to deal with one RMD before or two, then it might be okay too. You just got to look at the numbers and see what's best for your particular situation. So removing money from a 401k to an IRA, and that includes a 403b, 457, or any of those kind of plans, does make a lot of sense when you have an event like you leave a company or you turn 59 and a half or whatever. It makes sense for most people most of the time, but there are always exceptions. And so that's why you need to look at your particular situation to make sure that's in your best interest to do it.
1: Yeah, and here's another, you know, an exception that we just talked about earlier that we see from time to time, which is net unrealized appreciation inside the 401k, where you've got a big company that's giving you the opportunity to own stock inside of your 401k and grow tax deferred, but there's a tax strategy that you can actually transfer it to a non-qualified brokerage account and then just pay your capital gains on that, which just
0: depends.
1: It's
0: a big deal. Because remember, if you cash out a big stock piece in an IRA or 401k, it's ordinary income tax. You do it in the other pieces, a maximum 20%, right? If it's a smaller one, it'd be 15, but you can save a lot of taxes. The catch with that thing is with NUA, net unrealized appreciation, is you got to sell it right away.
1: Well, and another thing too is, you know, not all advisors are created equal. So you do want to make sure you're working with a fiduciary in that standpoint so they can understand the positions inside. Because I know there's a lot of people out there that might just work with annuities that might just say, oh, let's roll the whole thing over without actually evaluating the positions. And that's why it's just so important to make sure that when you're working with somebody, in addition to them creating a full-blown written retirement plan, make sure they understand the positions that you have. Because every little tax advantage can help from a long-term standpoint. And that's really where value comes from.
0: I mean, if you can save 20%, 15, 20% taxes on a huge piece of your portfolio that's a company stock. You know, we don't recommend having that much company stock, but I get it. Some it does. You know, that's the company that got me here. I've been getting it for 15, 25% below market price every quarter. I've been buying it forever, and they gave me a bunch of company stock while I worked there and blah, blah, blah. I get it. But remember, there are strategies to lower the taxes on it and everything else. There are strategies. So rolling into an IRA will make some sense. But with that individual stock, we really need to do an analysis on it to make sure what's in your best interest there.
26: Okay, here's another one for you. How much can I actually pull from my accounts every year?
0: All right. How much can you pull from your accounts every year? You know, I have seen so many opinions on it. The general rule is 4%. Came out by Bill Bangen in, I think, 1992 or something like that. He was the California financial planner, and all the academics couldn't believe some stupid financial planner could figure it out. But then they reproved it and proved it, and you know, the numbers held up. Since then, the last 30-something years or whatever, there's been a lot. When the interest rates were way down 4 or 5 years ago, they brought it down to about 2.78, yeah. I think. 2.78. Now a bunch of people bring it up to 5 again. And what the rule says is, the original rule, you take out 4% a year. In other words, per million, you're taking out $40,000 per year. And you increase with inflation every year. The problem is, with the sequence of returns risk, if you have a bunch of down years the first 5 or 10 years of retirement, it messes it up. In other words, if you retire in 2000 and try to do that, you were broke within 16, 17 years. It was supposed to give you a 90% chance, actually it was an 89% chance, of not running out of money over 30 years. But it ran out in like 17 years if you retired, because they had a few down years beginning in the 2000s, right? And so you got to be careful with that. Then I've had people saying you can take out 5 or 6% a year, all these different numbers. Now, the ones that say higher, you got to be careful, because some of them are saying of the balance. It's not your, in other words, I'm not taking out, let's say it's 6% they're promoting. No, they got $1 million, you can't take out 60 forever. Because if the market goes down in half and now you got 500, you got to take out 6% of 500. And so that's something people don't understand.
1: Well, and a lot of people do understand it, but for some people, they're visual learners and they actually have to see it, right? Because they're like, well, if the average rate of return on the market's, you know, in the 8 to 10% range, depending on the position, and I'm pulling out 6, I should be good. But when you actually show them year by year, and you show them a handful of different ways, we're actually writing it out in one scenario, then we actually go to real life, real world returns, it looks a lot different. But I think there are also those people too that are, they take a look at what the growth has been from 2023 to where it is today. So for every 500,000, it turned into a little over a million based upon just the S&P 500 as a whole. But most people don't have all of their positions invested in the S&P 500.
0: I won't mention the name. I don't want to be sued. They have more money than me. I do. But keep saying you can take out 8, 9, 10% a year and market makes 10. That's the most ridiculous thing in the world. That is wrong. They're not financial advisors. They're definitely not fiduciaries. They're just consumer advocates. They need to stay in their lane, because that is bad, dangerous advice. Remember the one example we'll use. I got $1 million. I'm taking out, say, 4% a year. Okay? Market goes down 50% once. I have $460,000 on that million. I don't care if it makes 20% a year the next 5 years in a row, which has never happened in history. You will not get the million back. In that scenario, I just said you have about $750 back. All right. And that's without increasing with inflation, not even including inflation. And so that's why I think about it. One big down year, you cannot take that money out anymore. It's a death spiral you cannot get out of.
1: Well, and what percentage of people that actually went down 50% are actually going to leave it in the same position, getting all of the upside of the market?
0: Nope. They're going to immediately, if it goes down 20 or 30, they're going to put it in cash. And they're going to have their slow death instead of the other. That's it's human nature.
1: And we saw a lot of that back in 2008.
0: Yeah. If you retire and the market drops, trust me, you're out. You know, you're not just holding. And you might not be able to hold. You got to pay bills. And so that's why withdrawal rates, 3 or 4% is probably a good number to use, because that should save you a lot of this different stuff. But remember, nothing's foolproof. If you have a big down years those first few years, then you got to be careful. And that's why I always suggest having an external income source that pays your bills, that doesn't rely on what the market's doing or what interest rates are doing. That is extremely important, because you can wait out a bad market if you have an external income source.
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13: Fox News, I'm Angelo Bavaro. Vice President J.D. Vance says the U.S. is currently in the, quote, middle of the game when it comes to resolving the war against Iran.
14: We've destroyed their nuclear program. We've destroyed their conventional military. We've radically reduced their, what you might call their asymmetric military abilities. And right now we're trying to see if they're willing to make the kind of long-term changes that would be necessary to have a better relationship with the United States.
13: The VP on Fox's Saturday in America, a spokesperson for Iran's IRGC, meanwhile claims today the Strait of Hormuz will only reopen if the U.S. accepts Iran's terms. The Senate approving Todd Blanche as Attorney General.
15: The yeas are 50, the nays are 49.
13: Republican holdout Senator Bill Cassidy voted yes. GOP Senators Suzanne Collins and Lisa Murkowski joined Democrats in opposition. 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
26: 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I'm Amy Sharp alongside Victor McClure and Steve Ringo. 972-960-8700 is the number to reach out to the team here at McClure Capital. 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If you're just joining us, pretty much questions we cover a lot here on the show, but really focusing in on them. Next question for you guys, when should I start taking my Social Security benefits?
0: Late as possible, but it depends on if you're married. It depends on a lot of things. Okay, if you're in bad health and you've retired early, taking it early is okay. If you're married and one of the spouses is going to work a long time, it's okay to take one of them, but the one of them you need to delay as long as possible. One of the biggest mistakes I see people making with Social Security is both of them taking it at 62. A bigger mistake is still working past 62, because they take away a dollar for every $2 above, I don't know, 15, 20 grand a year, something.
1: Yeah, it's like $24,500. Yeah, I had a person that I'm working with that just came up on that. So that's why
0: Exact so number. You got to be very careful. And also the last year, like the year you turn 67. So if you're going to turn 67 in January in 2030 or whatever, starting in or December of 2030, that year it's a dollar for every $3 above 35 grand or something like that. But it's not worth it, right? And plus, from 67 to 70, you get an 8%. It's simple interest, but it's 8% guaranteed increase per year. I get that taking Social Security, there is certain appeal to it. A lot of people say, I've been paying my money in there. Maybe it's not going to be there, right? I better get what I can when I can. And they'll do a simple math problem. We'll say, all right, I'm not going to break even until, 78 years old. Heck, I'm not even probably going to be traveling then. Nobody in my family lives that long. There'll be so many different reasons why somebody will take it at 62. It used to be 70-something percent take it at 62. Now it's down to 20-something. And I think a lot of that is from education. So I think it's getting out now.
1: And part of that education process as well is this might be one of the only income streams that you have that has a cost of living adjustment to offset some of the increases in inflation. Right. Now, we all know that a cost of living adjustment will never keep up with inflation, but it's better than nothing, especially with all the options that you have out there today.
0: And that's another thing with these break-even analysis. Some of them will include it, most of them don't, that they got to put cost of living adjustments in there. So that's going to bring it down a few years to break even. But also a big thing, mistakes I make are married couples. So let's say we both take it at 62. I'm going to make all the numbers even. So one takes it at 62 and the other one does too. And it's 2,000 per month each. Okay. So while you're both living, 4,000 and your bills are, you got other stuff coming in. So it's not too bad. But what you have to worry about is what if one of you passes away? Either one, the lower Social Security is going to go away. In this example, you're going to keep $2,000. So 4,000 bills are paid pretty comfortably. Maybe not at 2,000. If you could have stretched one of them to say 67, that might have been 3,500. To 70 might have been 4,500. So now, if something happens to you, just drop off the two, but you still got the 3,000 or 4,000 coming in. Okay. And so don't think about one person. Don't think about break even. Think about what happens if something happens to you. I have run my entire life at this point trying to make sure my wife is okay if something happens to me, trying to make it easier for her. Because, of course, she'll be wanting to jump off a bridge and anything happens to me, of course. But I don't want her to financially go through hell either, right? I want her to make it easy as possible. And I don't want her to worry about bills and all those kind of things. And so, and everybody, 99% of people I talk to, they want that same kind of stuff. But they get their own. It's emotional. They get their own emotions in there, or screw the government, give me my money now. I get all that. But you got to be smart with it, especially if you're still working. I plan on working past 70, so 70 is going to be mine regardless. I don't want to pay extra taxes when I'll have to. And knowing that nobody in my family, think about this, my personal situation, my grandmother had 8 kids. There's only one still alive, and that's a female. They all die of cancer. That one female is still alive, has had cancer 2, 3, 4 times, whatever. And so 70 years old. I thought it was 71 until I saw my dad's obituary again the other day. He made it the longest. It's 70. And so knowing I'm going to work till 70, not take Social Security to 70, I might get one payment and that's it. It affects me too.
1: Right.
0: But I'm not doing it for me.
1: Right.
0: I'm doing it for my wife. Right. So that's a reason why I'm going to delay it regardless. I want to get the highest number there. Yes, I have other things, income coming in, but that's a benefit I want and it's going to go. And also we've had, my wife's ex-husband passed away and a lot of people don't realize this, but they're my stepdaughter. He got a really good Social Security check. It was more than child support. And so those kind of things all go into that. So make sure you put it to you. If you're a self-employed person, the biggest mistake we're talking about when to take Social Security. But let me give you another Social Security mistake that a lot of small business owners make. Self-employed people make this all the time. They will expense out so much on their business. I get that. They don't want to pay a bunch of taxes, right? But they'll expense out so much and show their income is so low, their Social Security is nothing. And a lot of self-employed people, it's harder to save money for some reason.
1: Well, and in order to generate that type of income, when you take a look at the interest rate environment over a period of time, not just where we're at right now, I mean, that value from a lump sum standpoint, you might need $1 million, $1.5 million. I mean, not in today's times because of the higher interest rate environment, but from an average standpoint, $1 million, $1.5 million, that's a lot of money that you would need in order to produce that type of income stream.
0: Yeah. If you ever generate, everybody says this, the government rips us off. If you ever actually get the benefit, I only get on the higher income people, I only get a dollar for every $5 I put in benefit. Lower income get like 2 to 1, 3 to 1. So it's a lot different. But if you ever look at the number, it's not that bad. Look at what you put in, what your employer put in over your lifetime and see what that benefit is. It ain't that bad. You know, you might have put in a few hundred grand and you're going to get $4,000 a month. That's pretty good.
1: Yeah. And if you are a higher income earner and you notice that, you know, you see a bump up in your paycheck once you hit cross over that threshold, that's a nice feeling too, because it's like, hey, my paycheck went up.
0: That's right.
1: Because you're not paying the 6.5 or whatever percent.
0: And Social Security is now, it's up to what, 180?
1: Yeah, 180.
0: So they're probably going to, a bad thing to say, but they're probably going to get rid of that cap like they did Medicare a few years ago. That's going to help with the Social Security, and that falls in line with all the a-holes in Congress that say the rich people ain't paying their fair share. And how come that rich people don't pay Social Security? Because it tops out at 180,000. It was 40,000 when I was younger, and it just kept going up and up. Now it's 180. And so Social Security, stretch it if you can. If you can't, at least get one of the spouses. Preferably the highest income spouse, because if you got one that's pretty close, not going to do as much, you can do a deal where you take your benefit, the lower benefit. Let's say the wife makes less than the husband, take your benefit if you're already retired at 62, and then once your husband takes his benefit, or vice versa, then you can take spousal and increase your check, and you'll get a lot of extra things. We do an analysis that will take your information, all of your stuff in there, and tell you exactly, you know, what we think is the best thing to do with Social Security, and show you the numbers. So you decide.
1: Yeah, you definitely don't want to do this on the back of a napkin, run the math out. Definitely want to look at a bunch of different scenarios. Yeah. That's what's so fun about what we do here at McClure Capital behind the scenes as well, is when we dive into this software planning tools that we have, is we run different scenarios and then we work through those scenarios with you and get feedback prior to, like you said earlier in the show today, Victor, before we even make a recommendation, because we need you to understand your situation so that way you're able to make the best decision possible.
0: Yeah, a lot of people, when I first started running the software years ago, I always thought, okay, well, the only thing's going to be 70 and 70. I could have said that before I did anything in this software, waiting to 70 for Social Security. It's not. If you're a married couple, it depends on the disparity in age, the disparity in income. There's a lot of different factors to go in there, and it has nothing to do with the break-even thing, even though we'll give you a break-even analysis too. It matters with cost of living adjustments, but you need to put all that in there and see a real good report. It's a 10-page report that shows you why it's probably better to do this Social Security claiming strategy than this other one. Or just say, I know I've ran the numbers and this is the one. Well, let's run it up against the computer and see. And then, but that's the way everybody should do. Everybody should have a detailed analysis on how and why they should take Social Security at a certain age instead of asking your brother-in-law. you know?
2: Yeah.
0: Just or putting your emotions into it.
2: Yeah.
0: Just give the numbers. The numbers never lie. That's what you should do. And everybody's different. Doesn't matter where your brother-in-law might have had a total different income set, age difference, a lot of different things they might have different than you. Let's put in your numbers into our Social Security Optimizer, and that'll tell you the real story about who's supposed to take when and where. And like I said, there's some really cool strategies. Taking one of them, 62, then switched into a spousal, moving one to 67, 68. And sometimes between 70 and 68 ain't that much. And so sometimes you're like, go ahead and take it 2 years earlier because it didn't make much of a difference to me long-term anyway.
2: Yeah. Every time we talk about Social Security, we could go on and on and on. It is such a complex issue, and I just cannot imagine going at it alone. Reach out to the team here at McClure Capital. That's one of our common questions that we're covering today on our show. We've got a couple more to try to fit in here before we close out today. But before we step aside for a short break, here is that number to connect with the team. There's no cost, no obligation, just an opportunity to come on in, meet them, and talk to them about any questions you may have relating to retirement. 972-960-8700. 972-960-8700. 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
6: 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Couple more to try to get in here, guys. One of the questions, the common questions that we're covering today on the show, this one says, should I do a Roth conversion? What do you think?
7: Roth conversions, if you can keep it in the same tax bracket without increasing, and your tax bracket is going to be out there about that level or more, possibly. It's never a blanket thing. I heard that same very famous radio guy said, oh, are you stupid? Tax-free is always better. No, it's not. Your after-tax number is higher than your tax-free number. Take the after-tax number. That's the dumbest thing I've ever heard. So, yes, sometimes Roth makes sense, a Roth conversion. But usually as a wholesale, like a large conversion, it doesn't. I mean, I've seen it maybe 1% of the time. Sometimes it makes a little bit of sense to do a little bit at a time. Like I've got $5 million portfolio and I'm doing $100,000 a year for a couple of years to get a little bit more tax-free. The larger numbers very rarely make sense. And the reason is because most people, and I'd say 99%, make less when they're retired than when they're working. Some people don't. I hope not. I hope for me not to, but most people do. Your paycheck stopped, right? So even though you don't have to put 401k contributions, all that kind of stuff that you're putting in, or pension contributions if you're a fireman or whatever, or a policeman, you're still, it usually goes down. And so if that's the case, your tax bracket will also go down. So by converting Roth, you're increasing the income the year that you do the conversion. That makes, puts you in a really high tax bracket that you'll never be in retirement. Because remember, you're not usually converting in retirement. Now, there's sometimes to be able to do that. Yeah, sometimes. Let's say I retire at 67, but I'm not going to take Social Security or any income from anything until 70. Well, those 3 years between 67 and 70, you can make some pretty decent conversions to keep your tax bracket low. So we've got software that'll tell you exactly, I mean, to the penny, how much you should do and this and that. But for the most part, don't make wholesale Roth changes. Remember, the Roth IRA was not a gift to you. It was not a public service thing. It was a gift to the government. Anybody tells you differently is an idiot. I'll give you an example. There's a company called the time value of money. So we take this thing. I've got these retirement accounts, and people usually take required minimum distributions or some kind of distributions when they retire. Well, that's a long time. A guy, 30 years old, he starts taking

0: to 70. It's a long time to get the tax money on this, right? Because everything's tax deferred, tax deductible. So it takes a long time. And then you pass it down to your heirs and they get go for another 10 years not getting my money. So the government came up with this great idea that says, you know, we'll let you convert this to tax-free if you pay us the tax money now. Pay us now. Time value of money says that's way more beneficial to the government. Also, the people that have large Roth, regular IRAs, 401ks, are usually over 50. Your peak earning years are typically over 50. Not always, but typically. And so they're getting tax money in the highest tax brackets possible. And those people would have retired and maybe been in the 22% tax bracket, but of an effective tax rate. I just did something for a plan the other day for a couple. $200,000 a year in retirement. Pretty good. Decent retirement, right? They're in the 22% bracket with an effective tax rate of 11%. If they'd have converted anything to a Roth, they'd have paid 30, 25, 30, whatever, on a, but they're only paying 11 coming out. So why would you pay 30 up front to get a, to save 11 in the back end? Makes zero sense financially. But the government did that. And so you think about it. Remember at first, you could only do a Roth, but then they had limits. Then they erased the limits. Then they said, okay, anyway, do a Roth anytime you want. Why would the government keep giving us more of a benefit? Makes no sense because it's a benefit to them. Roth IRAs were developed to get the government more money at higher tax brackets. Now, does that mean you can't take advantage of it? No, there are ways, like we talked about earlier, there are ways to take advantage of the Roth in some
1: Well, instances. And like you said, it was so weird. I mean, it's so rare. I mean, and the fact that I actually talked with somebody just this past week that literally was almost to the T of what you said, except for he didn't have hardly any income coming in other than a small pension, but he's right. Got this huge tax RMD time bomb with his qualified dollars. His income, when you take a look at the tax tab on our software, was only like $39,000. So he's 69, getting ready to take Social Security at 70. His wife's a little bit older, taking like $1,400 a month. So his is going to be $5,000. But you take a look and with the deduction, standard deduction this year for both of him and his wife was $47,000 with all the catch-ups and bonuses. Right. So he's literally paying no tax. So in a situation like that, a Roth conversion or even beginning to take from the IRAs to reduce the tax RMD time bomb at 73 is something to do. But like you said, it's a very minimal change, but there's still a lot of value there. And it's very rare that you'll see something like that. But what is cool about it, whenever you have a full-blown written retirement plan, you can actually show them.
0: A lot of times, like I said, I'm just thinking of the math here, not the emotions. Tax-free does sound better than taxable. Sometimes a planned spend down of a 401k or an IRA makes more sense, way more sense than a conversion to a Roth, okay? Because you can control it. And remember, that planned spend down means lower future RMDs. You can maintain your tax bracket. You don't have some giant tax bracket hit. Because I'm telling you, if you got a large IRAs, 1 to 5 million or more, that tax, the RMDs could possibly, if you don't have some kind of planned spend down, it comes going to send you into the 37% tax bracket and keep you there for the rest of your life, and you have no way to deal with it. It's impossible to deal with it. If they raise taxes later, it could be 40, 50%. You're going to pay, and there's nothing you can do about it. So that's why it's very important to have some kind of planned strategy, either a spend down strategy, and we can run the Roth numbers to you as well to show you that that's probably not the best, but maybe it is in your case. But you need to see what is the best way to attack this future giant tax time bomb that I have. And the advisors aren't showing people. They're just saying, hey, stay in our managed program. We're making good money. Just stay there and you'll be fine. They're not telling you got a $400,000 bill coming out of there, plus your other money, your other investments are coming in. And you're going to be stuck in the 37% tax bracket forever.
1: Yeah, when you hear the term spend down, you think that you're no longer going to see that money. You could literally take that money, pay the tax on it, reinvest it into the same position and see the upside
0: That's
1: on
0: right.
1: it. Now you've qualified.
0: You're not losing. You're not spending it down and throwing it in a hole. It's just going from one account to the other, and you're getting the tax out. But you're controlling the taxes for the rest of your life. Controlling those taxes and paying taxes are two different things. There's no way not to pay taxes if you get your income well enough. But there's a good way to control them and not have a 37 or 30% tax bracket hit you forever. And you're retired and you can't do anything about it. That kind of lack of control, you know, I'm talking about, I'm a control freak. And not being in control of something like that and then being at the whims of these idiots in Congress. Oh, we're just going to raise the taxes on everybody that's got certain income levels. and my income's just coming from RMDs. I go, that's not fair. I don't have a, you know, paycheck anymore. Well, they don't care. Why? But why do you think they always attack people with $400,000 a year? We're only going to tax the rich $400,000 a year, which is not rich nowadays, right? But it's because that's 1% of the population. 1% of the population of this country can't vote them in or out of anything.
1: Yeah, but that 1% usually employs a handful of other families.
0: They pay a huge percentage of tax. I get all that. But that's not a political talking point or talking about, right? They're just talking about, we can sell this to our people. We can sell this to somebody that makes $40,000 working in a meat packer. We're going to sell it to them. But it doesn't make any dang sense. But I'm just telling you, you don't want to have a tax time bomb hit you. We'll show you strategies to prevent that in the future.
2: 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We've done that here in the last hour. 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
17: Pressure. I'm Angelo Bavaro, Fox News Vice President. J.D. Vance says the U.S. is currently in the, quote, middle of the game when it comes to resolving the war against Iran. This as gas prices remain high, but lower crude oil prices are now helping drive down the national average.
18: We're talking to the Iranians, of course. We're trying to maximize the amount of oil and gas that are coming out of the Strait of Hormuz. That's the thing that we're most focused on right now. And you see, I think oil prices dipping around $80 a barrel today, sometimes a little bit lower. So we're just trying to make sure that we get what we need out of this particular conflict.
17: The VP on Fox's Saturday in America, the national average for a gallon of regular gas remains above $4. Talks continue between the U.S. and Iran to reopen the Strait of Hormuz.
19: President Trump says negotiations are going well to reopen the Strait of Hormuz. He's saying he's taking a personal role in the negotiations, and he expects news on that front anytime soon. Some military analysts have expressed caution about what Iran's real intentions might be. One potential sticking point in any deal would be the level of control Iran would have over ships that pass through the strait. Would they be able to tax them, issue fees of any kind? That's something the U.S. has already rejected, and the U.S. does have leverage in the negotiations, not only due to military force, but due to the naval blockade already in place. Finally, U.S. Treasury Department saying a new round of economic sanctions is now targeting Iran's banking system.
17: Fox's Steve Harrigan in Tel Aviv. Four people, including a child, were killed in Russian attacks on Ukraine's capital and the surrounding region. This as Ukraine hit another oil refinery in Russia, according to local officials. Residents are enduring regular drone and missile barrages that Kyiv's depleted air defenses are struggling to counter. 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
2: Hi, I'm Marsh Ward, president of Callaway's Nursery. We're based right here in Dallas-Fort Worth, and we're proud to sponsor this hour of Neil Sperry's Texas Gardening. And now, here's Neil.
3: Well, all right. Hello there. And thank you for tuning in on this rather balmy, I don't think it's balmy, I think it's hot, Saturday afternoon. Good afternoon here on the 8th of August. We're live, and it is warm. Let's talk gardening. Let's talk gardening indoors. Let's stay cool this afternoon. Thank you for tuning in. This program live streams, you know, so that's a good way to listen. 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And I'm glad to have you here. Mike Bass is running the boards and screening the calls, and that's the way to have it. It's fun to be together for an hour on Saturday afternoons. And Sunday mornings, Mike and I go down the hall and change floors by a floor, and we're on WBAP 820 AM from 8 until 9. So I hope you'll join us there as well. So here is what you need to do. Give me a call, if you would, please. Let's talk that gardening. Punch in these numbers, 888-787-KLIF. Those aren't numbers. 888-787-5543. Anywhere you can hear me, it's toll free. I'd love to talk to you about the plants at your place. And I talk urban horticulture, lawns, landscapes, your vegetable garden, your fall vegetable garden, color for the fall, your lawn, what might be going wrong with it, or how you can make it look better for the fall. There are a lot of things you need to do right now. Timing is very critical right now for the fall. And that's what we need to talk about. I would most of all like to have calls from you. That's the most important thing. I have a lot of things that we're going to cover, but most of all, if you have a question, I'd love to hear from you. We begin the program every Saturday with our SPCA of Texas Pet of the Week. We will be joined a little later toward the end of the hour with Pastor Tommy Brummett from First United Methodist Church of downtown McKinney. Tommy is an avid birder. And he's going to bring to us some great tips on attracting hummingbirds to your garden. He always has hummingbirds if they're anywhere around, and Tommy's going to help us know how to do that. So I want to leave a little extra time for Tommy today. Mike, if you'll help me just stay ahead of schedule, good luck on that. Mike says, you're running slow, Neil. Come on. Today's SPCA of Texas dog is Millie, M-I-L-L-I-E. Sweet Millie is an unforgettable soul. At 3 years old and 41 pounds, not a very big dog, this beautiful mixed-breed girl has mastered the art of making life a little calmer, a little happier, and a whole lot more loving. Her gentle spirit, easygoing personality, and kind eyes will remind you that often the best moments are the simplest ones. Millie isn't looking for excitement around every corner. She's looking for someone to share life's peaceful moments with. Whether you're enjoying a morning cup of coffee, taking a leisurely stroll through the neighborhood, or settling in for a cozy evening on the couch, Millie will happily be right by your side, soaking up every moment together. Everyone who meets Millie quickly falls for her sweet disposition. She greets people with quiet confidence, welcomes gentle pets with a grateful smile, and has a way of making everyone around her feel instantly at ease. She's affectionate without being demanding. Imagine coming home after a long day to a wagging tail, soft eyes, and a best friend who is genuinely thrilled to see you. That's Millie. She doesn't need fancy adventures or constant entertainment to be happy. Millie would thrive in a home that appreciates her mellow nature and loving heart. If your heart has been waiting for a gentle, loyal companion who will love you through every season of life, Millie is ready to take her shelter kennel, trade her. Let's try that one again. It's an important statement. Millie is ready to trade her shelter kennel for a cozy bed, a loving family, and a lifetime of cherished memories. Millie is an SPCA of Texas longtime lovable, a pet who's been in the shelter more than 60 days, so her adoption fee is free. You know, I kind of pictured this. I have not met Millie first paw, but you go to the SPCA shelter, and there are dogs that just jump all around, and they're barking, and they're excited, and they're happy, and you get just all excited about them, and, oh, I'll take that one. And there are a lot of people who would do that. And then there are dogs that are just back there smiling and wagging and but not raising a ruckus. And they get looked over because they're quiet and they're sweet. And I'll bet that's what's happened to Millie. Meet Millie today at the SPCA of Texas Jan Reese Jones Animal Care Center. Love her today. Adopt her today at 2400 Lone Star Drive, Dallas, 75212. That's at the Jan Reese Jones Animal Care Center, Dallas, 2400 Lone Star Drive, Dallas, 75212. Put all that into your GPS, the address and the zip code. They're open noon to 6 today and every day of the week. Millie has already been spayed and microchipped and up to date on her vaccines. You just sign the paperwork. You meet her first, of course, and see if she's a match for you. I'll bet she will be. She's a pretty dog. I have pictures of her. To learn more about how you can give a gift for all the animals, visit SPCA.org and click on Donate. But let's first of all get Millie adopted today. Millie at the SPCA of Texas, 2400 Lone Star Drive, Dallas, 75212, noon until 6 today and tomorrow. Millie the dog, a sweetheart at the SPCA of Texas. And let me tell you that report has been sponsored today by Baylor Scott & White. Boy, they do a lot of good things there. And they do it through their app a lot of the time. I've been on that app a bunch this week with my cough and cold and hacking around. Oh, my gosh. This has not been a fun week. But I think I'm on the good side of it now. And the cough drops are right here. You'll hear the sound of two cough drops dropping. I think it's a two cough drop program. If you hear rattling around, it's not my dentures. I don't have dentures. 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Gardening is the world's best hobby. 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They understand that getting care shouldn't get in the way of things that you want to be doing. 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You can talk to nurses. You can talk to the doctors. You can get an answer to a question of an appointment you've had. It is a fabulous app. I use it probably two or three times a week. That comes with maturity, we'll call it. It's quick. It's easy. Right at your fingertips. MyBSW Health. That's what the app is named. Download it today. Start using it right away. Okay, I am not hearing the return stuff, so I guess it's there. And that means that I hope I will be able to hear Fred in Bedford, our first call today. Fred, this is Neil. Good afternoon.
4: Good afternoon. Thanks for taking my call.
3: Yes, sir.
4: I've got a St. Augustine yard, and it's got a few little low spots in it, and none of them lower than an inch, and maybe they're the size of a wash tub. And I was just wondering if it's best to just get some topsoil that you can buy from one of the retail places or put sand in there. I'd like to level it out, you know. So that's my question.
3: Yeah, stay with me. Don't hang up. I would do that. Make sure that you're not filling more than an inch. The topsoil, if it's bagged topsoil that's been heat treated, would be fine. The best time to do that is probably May, because the grass is growing pretty aggressively then, but it would be still growing right now. Whatever you do, don't fertilize St. Augustine right now because of gray leaf spot, the fungus that just goes wacko when it gets nitrogen in the summer. But you could do that. Most of my career, Fred, I have recommended using washed brick sand, like you would use to mix mortar if you were laying bricks. If it's a half inch or just a little amount, that will filter through the grass, maybe better than the topsoil. If the topsoil is really, really fine, almost sandy-like, and will filter through the runners down to the top of the ground, then that will work perfectly. If it's clumpy, I wouldn't use it. I'd use sand instead. You want whatever you put on it to filter down and to get out of sight and let the grass grow through it. But the main thing is put on whatever you put on dry, and then use the back of a garden rake, you know, a regular rake like you'd use in a vegetable garden. Turn it upside down and just rake it back and forth upside down so you're not tearing runners out. And then you can water with a hose with a fan type of spray, not a hard pressure spray, to water it in and get it to soak or to wash down between the runners and down to the soil surface. You're on the right track.
4: Yeah, okay. You got time for a quick one more?
3: You bet.
4: Okay, I've got a plumbago and a columbine, and the plumbago is growing like crazy, but it's not growing up. It's spreading out. It may be like 18 inches tall, but 3 foot wide. The stalks are not going vertical. They're going more horizontal, and I'm wondering if maybe this winter, if I cut it back, then it would be stronger next year coming out to grow more vertical than horizontal.
3: Yeah, that's not abnormal for plumbago. It's not necessarily a strongly vertical plant. This is the light blue plumbago, correct? The Cape correct. Plumbago. Yeah.
4: Yeah.
3: I don't know that I would do much pruning until early spring. They're a little bit tender in our area, and so it's possible that it could have some freeze damage, which would take care of your question. It would do the pruning for you. I'd be grateful that it has survived through winters, but is it blooming well for you?
4: Yes. Yeah, it looks beautiful. It's just that, you know, you can't hardly see it because it's growing maybe a foot off the ground or so. You know, it's going horizontal, and you don't see the blue flowers or blue whatever on there, you know, until you walk right up to it, you know.
3: I have never seen that happen. I've never seen that happen. What is causing that? Is it in full sun?
4: It gets sun about half the day, you know, but...
3: I wonder if that might be the problem. What half of the day? Is it getting sun in the afternoon?
4: In the afternoon, yes. From noon.
3: Okay, it should be. So that part's good. I have never seen it do that. I don't have an answer. I really would. I wish I could see it. I'm going to be very candid. You're in Bedford. Most people, and I live in the Metroplex, most people in the Metroplex would be thrilled to get it to bloom. It's just not an easy plant in our area because it doesn't like the cold winters. I think go ahead and try pruning it next spring and see if you can encourage it to be a little more vertical. I'm not aware of a spreading variety. I don't have a good answer. I've never been asked that before. I've never encountered that before.
4: I've had one in a large flower pot in the past years, and they seem to grow vertical. And this is the first time, you know, it survived the winter. First time I had it actually in the ground, and so I was expecting a little bit more vertical. I'm glad it's got the blue on it, but it's horizontal instead of vertical.
3: Where did you have the ones that were in the, or the planting in the container? Was it in more sun or less sun? What was the difference?
4: I would almost, it was in a, on the patio, and I would, I can't remember if it got the morning sun or the afternoon. If it got one or the other, probably about a half a day again. You know,
3: well, think about what the difference was, because that might point you toward the reason that this one is acting differently. Also, yeah. Look at the current one very closely to make sure that the flowers are current and that you don't have new growth that has come up to shroud the flowers. I'm on a wild goose chase here, and I'm going to have to get on to my next break, but. Make sure that you don't have flowers that have been there for a little while and now you've got new growth that's concealing them. Sometimes that can happen with plants. I don't have a clue. I grew up in College Station. Plumbago was a lot more common there. It was on the A&M campus. I saw it all the time. I grew it. But I've never seen it do what you're describing. I really am shooting blanks on this one, so...
4: Well, I'll just wait until next
3: spring. If you want to try pruning it next spring, you could do that. I don't know that that's going to change it, because I think it is growing the way you're describing as a result of the environment and not because of needing to be pruned.
4: Yeah. So
3: that's the best I have.
4: Well, thank you very much for your help. Appreciate it.
3: You betcha. Appreciate the call. Thank you. My book is Neil Sperry's Lone Star Gardening, and if you want to save some money on it, you need to hurry, because the book will be sold out here before much longer. It is really moving fast. I'm closing out the book right now. You may know that all sales of the book have been through my office. I self-published this book because I wanted to be able to sign every copy of the book. And I wanted also to keep the price as low as I could for you. I didn't want it to have to go through bookstores and Amazon and all the other places that mark things up and up and up. It just came from the printer, the publisher. I'm the publisher. It came from the printer directly to me. And so I would sign the books and take them to the post office myself. But I have decided after 6 printings that I don't want to do a 7th printing. This is the final printing. And the book has been marked at $38.95 on the cover. I've been selling it for the last 2 years at $34.95. The book is currently $24.95 while copies remain. I don't have a lot left, and when they are gone, the book will be sold out. I'll probably save a few copies back at regular price just to have some copies, but it's going to be sold out, and I want to warn you that ahead of time. I don't think I'm going to make it to Christmas at this price. So if you want to buy it as a gift, or if you want to buy it for yourself, don't wait much longer. 11 chapters. Chapter 1, the basics of gardening in Texas, things you need to know for all the other 10 chapters. Chapter 2, the 48-page perpetual calendar of when to plant, prune, fertilize, and protect all of your plants. 4 pages per month of things that you need to do in that month. That chapter alone is a standalone book that will help you more than anything else. Chapters 3 through 11 are comprehensive chapters on trees, shrubs, vines, ground covers, annuals, perennials, lawns, fruit, and vegetables. 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Here is the only way you can get the book at that price. 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
3: As I mentioned at the top of the program, Tommy will join us. Thank you, Tommy. Tommy will join us at the end of the program today to talk about hummingbirds and how to attract them to your garden. So you don't want to miss that one. Stay with us. 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Steve Hauser and Kevin Bassett and the late Russell Peters have all been designated as Arborists of the Year for the state of Texas. They have 12 International Society of Arboriculture certified arborists on staff leading their crews that go out every day into the Metroplex to serve your trees' needs. 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
7: I'm Nathaniel with Callaway's Nursery in Mansfield. We're proud to present this hour of Neil Sperry's Texas Gardening. And now, back to Neil.
3: Thank you, Nathaniel, very, very much. Appreciate that. I remember calling the folks at Arborological Services a couple of years ago, about 3 years ago, I think it was, that we lost a massive branch off our red oak. And they said, this happens. This happens every once in a while. It is summer limb drop. And I looked it up, and oh my gosh, it's not an unheard of thing. It happens with red oaks and some other trees, but just all of a sudden, boom, down comes a big branch. So they were versed in that. I was not, and it taught me to be very mindful of where the trees are placed and what I put around my trees. So it's nice to have experts that really know what they're doing. If you have shade trees that are new this year, remember we've talked so many times this summer, I'm tired of talking about it, you're tired of hearing about it, wrap the trunks of new red oaks, red maples, and Chinese pistachios. You won't hurt any tree if you wrap its trunk with paper tree wrap. And there's some other products that will wrap trunks. There's some plastic products that clamp around. And when I say clamp, they just snap in place around. They don't bind in any way. But the paper tree wrap is the best. And leave them wrapped for a couple of years to protect against sun scald and subsequent invasion by borers. It's just critical on new red oaks and chinquapin oaks. Any tree with a very thin bark comes out of a nursery where it's been grown pot to pot, tree to tree, and they've shaded one another, and we put them out in full sun, and they scorch. It's pretty late in the first summer, so if you haven't had your tree wrapped, it may be too late already, but just a non-negotiable is my phrase I always use. You start at the bottom, and you wrap it up to the lowest branches. You'll have to ask lots of places to find it. It is available, and it's certainly available online. Paper tree wrap. Talked about it in eGardens and given you some links to sources there. Advanced Foundation Repair. The leaders in the foundation repair industry. This is the company to which I have referred you for 32 years now. That's a long time for a sponsor to stick with a program, and I'm grateful for their advertising and their sponsorship, but I would not have taken them in the first place if I didn't believe in them, and I wouldn't have kept them all this time if I didn't trust them and believe in them for my listeners. When you call them, they will come to your home with no obligation to you. They will not have a charge to you to check your foundation. They have some pretty sophisticated equipment. It's kind of interesting. It's simple equipment, but it's very sophisticated, and it can determine if there is a problem with your foundation through the carpet, through the tile, through the flooring, whatever you have, vinyl, whatever you have. 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They do it for the whole house. They do it for a part of the house, wherever there's a problem. 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
3: 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Nobody else can do it for you. 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So if you're on the fence and you say, I don't know if I want to sign up for that, take a look. I think once you see it, you'll say, oh my goodness, yes, I do want that. We have 80,000 people who subscribe to eGardens. It comes with a couple of promises from me. Number one, I'll never spam you. I don't give or sell your email address to anybody. So you'll just get eGardens. Five stories each week. One of the stories is a featured plant for that week. And you get Gardening This Weekend, where I outline the 10 or 12 things that are most critical to do that weekend. And then also I answer your garden questions, plus a couple of other stories. I saw that Diane Sutton's story for this coming week just came through right before we went on the air. I don't know what it'll be, but I know that it will be beautiful. So those are what you find in eGardens. I hope you'll sign up for it. I spend about a day and a half to 2 days a week working on it, and it is free to you, always will be. Neil Sperry's eGardens, take a look, and I'll look forward to having you get your copy every Thursday evening. That's Neil Sperry's eGardens at neilsperry.com.
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9: I thought my garden tips today might serve us well if we talk about ways I see gardeners getting a little bit too cute with their landscaping. We forget about the focal point sometimes. We want to draw viewers' eyes right to the front door or to the most important part of our backyard landscape. Sometimes we have narrow beds. That is the scale of things. We use beds that are way too small for the size of our house. Sometimes we use straight beds that just reflect on the straightness of the house in the first place. Sometimes we attempt symmetry in an asymmetric world. Your house is probably not a mirror image left and right, and your bed should not be either. And we try square shrubs. God didn't make our shrubs square. We shouldn't attempt to do what he didn't do either. There are a lot of good things we can do to make our landscapes look more natural.
3: 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All the details and a current example are at neilsperry.com. We'll have Pastor Tommy Brummett on with us in a few minutes. I'll have to ask him if anywhere in the Bible it says that we're supposed to have square shrubs. So anyway, let me tell you about Wild Birds Unlimited. I was in the McKinney store yesterday afternoon about 5 o'clock and had a wonderful visit there. Love that store. Love that store. You will too. It's at 3001 South Hardin Boulevard. That's spelled H-A-R-D-I-N. It's an old McKinney family name. It's right south of El Dorado Parkway. I mean, you could hit it with a sand wedge. Some of us would do well with a 5-wood. I'm not very good in golf. This is right there by the Tom Thumb store. Wild Birds Unlimited. And whether you're trying to attract hummingbirds, as Pastor Brummett will be talking about in a few minutes, or whether you're trying to feed the songbirds and the cardinals and the blue jays, that's what I was in for yesterday, was to get more peanuts. The blue jays have eaten me out of the house and peanuts. And I needed to get, what did I get? I got 36 more pounds. They just are hungry. There aren't any peanuts out there in the fields right now, or whatever. And so, anyway, it's just a wonderful store. They have everything you need for attracting birds and other wildlife into your backyard. It's so much fun. If you have children or grandchildren, it's a wonderful hobby you can enjoy with them. It's a wonderful hobby just to enjoy as you sit and eat and relax and look out the window. We have 7 feeders. We spend a lot of time just watching the birds. You will too. They know the birds. They know what it takes, and it's a beautiful store. Always lots of nice decor for telling your friends and yourself that nature matters to you. It's Wild Birds Unlimited. A couple of times it's been voted the store of the year nationally. You'll see why when you go in. They'll greet you when you come in, and they'll remember you when you come in the second time. 3001 South Hardin Boulevard, just south of El Dorado Parkway, near Tom Thumb. That's Wild Birds Unlimited in McKinney. They're open 10 until 6, Monday through Saturday, closed on Sundays. 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
3: And then finally, I want to tell you about Whiz Houston, another of my favorite places to go. I probably would not go out there right now, middle of an August afternoon, right now. Pretty warm. I mean, you can go if you're a stronger soul than I. I'd go out early some morning, make it a destination, go out there and enjoy it because it is so much fun. 22 acres of the most beautiful stone. Do a little planning ahead of time. Take photographs. Look through your photos on your phone or in your photo file. Maybe it's things you've taken out of magazines. You still have magazines? Take all the photos you have of landscapes that you have liked in the last 10 years, looks that you have liked that you're trying to accomplish in your yard, and then take your own drawings, your own artwork if you want to, drawings that you've done, but especially to scale drawings that show measurements of distances of how big you want your patio to be or how wide you want your walk to be or how 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
3: Thank you, Cameron, very, very much. It was about this time of year that we dedicate opened grand opening of that Little Elm Store, and I sat right in front of, I was signing books, sat right in front of about a 4-foot fan about 2 feet from me. It was warm. I was smearing the ink. It was warm. Comment, if you ever miss an address or a phone number or something for one of my advertisers, it's on my website, neilsperry.com. Radio sponsors, and all of their contact information is right there. There is a very timely date coming up that you need to keep in mind. If you're going to use Image, the original Image product, to control nutsedge, nutgrass, it needs to be applied in the next week, next 7 days. It needs 2 applications 30 days apart, and the second of the 2 must be made by September 15. So if you back that up, the first of those then needs to be made by August 15. That's Image, the original Image for nutsedge control, nutgrass. in lawns and in shrub beds, landscape beds. Image will control nut sedge, but it needs two applications 30 days apart. The first application by August 15, so that the second application can be made by September 15. The timing is between May 15 and September 15. So there you go, and the timing is very critical. Let me take my last break right now so that we can talk hummingbirds with Pastor Tommy Brummett coming up in just a moment. Neil Sperry's Lone Star Gardening is my book. You heard me mention just about half an hour ago that I have it on sale at $24.95. The cover price is $38.95. For the last 2 years, I've had it at $34.95. It is $24.95 right now. It will cover every aspect of outdoor gardening for every county in Texas. It will make you a better gardener. This chapter 2, the 48-page calendar of when to do every gardening task in your when to plant, prune, fertilize, and protect all your plants. That chapter alone will pay for the book about five times over. But you also have complete chapters on trees, shrubs, vines, ground covers, annuals, perennials, fruit, and vegetables. 840 photographs, more than 25 multi-page charts.

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3: 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And now, back to Neil.
1: Thank you, Jen, very, very much. What a cheerful soul and a delight to work with. Well, we are joined right now by Pastor Tommy Brummett of the First United Methodist Church of downtown McKinney, Texas, about a block off the square. Tommy, how are you?
4: Doing well today, Neil. It's a little warm outside at this moment, but all things are well.
1: All things are. It's Texas. It's August. I think that's to be expected, but I agree with you. It's just nice to be indoors right now. First things first, let's welcome people to our church. I'm a member, and Lynn is a member, our family. It is the First United Methodist Church, and that is at 315 North Church Street, northwest of the downtown square. There were several churches on Church Street at one point, and we're still there, by golly. We stuck it out because that's an important place to have a church. It's a beautiful old church. What's going on there tomorrow, Tommy?
4: So we are blessing the backpacks and sending our kiddos back to school. We have backpack tags that says this, that I've been prayed for by my church family. And we give out backpack tags every year to our students. But our teachers love them. Our administrators love them. Our business people love them. I see people with backpack tags on their briefcases. And it's just a good way to remember that wherever we are, God is with us. We are not alone. So we're going to celebrate tomorrow and bless our kids as they go back to school. And then tomorrow night, we've got a big

0: event with our neighbors, making sure that all of our kiddos at Caldwell have backpack, school supplies, haircuts, health screenings to start school. So it's going to be a big day at First United Methodist Church.
1: How many barbers, Tommy?
0: I think there are 20 barbers are going to come give haircuts.
1: There's so much going on. A lot of that coordinated through Jason Hernandez and through our people at the church, and just it's a wonderful thing. So hats off. That's wonderful. That's just great. So that's being involved with the community, and our church is known for that, and I'm not taking any credit for it. I haven't done a bit to help on that one, I have to admit.
0: And not it's
1: really, well, I do other things, but not that.
0: You are so vital, and I'm so thankful to be a part of a church that's committed to mission and outreach in our local community. It just makes a difference.
1: It's a fun church. Well, we appreciate that. Services at our church are at 8 and 9 and 10:05 and 11:10. And the 10:05 service live streams, that's the one that we attended last week, live streaming. And I'm about to hit the cough button here. We may be doing that again tomorrow. And then we have modern services at 10:05 and 11:10, and that one live streams, the 11:10. And that's all done through the website of the church, which is sharingtheheart.org. I'll be back in a moment. This does not go away this summer or whatever it was. Lynn and I have both been down with it. But anyway, we hope that you will join us. And now, I asked Tommy if he would be willing to share an avid birder's outlook on hummingbirds, because they're going to be migrating through here before long, and some are here now. And what's the status of hummingbirds right now, Tommy?
0: Basically, I have hummingbirds in my house every day in my front yard and my backyard. The hummingbirds are scattered out across North America, and if you put out hummingbird feeders, I bet you're gonna the hummingbirds are gonna find you. You asked me to think about, you know, one of the top five things for attracting hummingbirds, and the first is have a feeder. Have a hummingbird feeder with good, clean nectar, and you mix that four parts water to one part sugar. Don't put any red dye in it. Just mix it on your own. Put it in your hummingbird feeders. And so good nectar is absolutely important. The second thing I would say is make sure you clean out those hummingbird feeders at least every week, maybe longer. There's nectar extender that you can get that will make your nectar last. But if it gets cloudy, it's time to rinse them out and change your nectar. So good nectar. Make sure your hummingbird feeders are clean. Also, have more than one hummingbird feeder and have them in different places. Hummingbirds are quite territorial, and they are likely to stake out a hummingbird feeder and defend it from all other hummingbirds. So I've got hummingbird feeders on my back porch. I've got them on my front porch, and I have hummingbirds in both places. So spread them out. The next thing I would say, Neil, is native plants, especially with tubular flowers. And autumn sage is a real good one, Salvia gregi, to have. The more native plants you have, the more hummingbirds are going to come. Usually every year, the first hummingbird I see is not on my hummingbird feeder, but is on my salvia. And so make sure you put out some native plants, I would say. I don't know how many that is, but I'd also say they love the color red. They're attracted to it. And so make sure you've got red on your hummingbird feeder. Make sure you've got red flowers in your garden. And the hummingbirds will come. I see hummingbirds every day in my front yard and my backyard. And once they know that you're going to feed them, they will keep showing up. Last thing, if I've got time, Neil, I would just say.
1: You do.
0: It is a false belief that you need to take your hummingbird feeders in or they won't migrate. Hummingbirds are smarter than that. They migrate on their own schedule, and usually that is in October around this part of Texas. I will see our last hummingbird. So put up your hummingbird feeders, keep them up until you don't see hummingbirds anymore. And when it gets to be about mid-October, bring them in, wash them up, and put them in your garage and get ready and put them out again. About April the 1st is when they'll come back to us. So they will bring you great joy. You will make friends with your hummingbirds, and they will bless your home.
1: They will come back to the same location. You'll see them looking for your feeders when they come back into town. Has been my experience. Is that a fair statement?
0: That is. They remember. Absolutely.
1: And how many species do we have in the North Central Texas area?
0: Well, we can have some species fly through, but our main hummingbird is the ruby-throated hummingbird. In this part of Texas, this part of southern United States, the ruby-throated hummingbird. There, that you may get lucky, fortunate to see one or two other species, but just the ruby-throated. But North America, oh my gosh, I think I've seen 11 species of hummingbirds.
1: Wow.
0: In North America, yes.
1: Tommy has mentioned, and we only have half a minute, but Tommy has mentioned that the reason that we have so many migrating birds in Texas, if you look at a map, many of them are going to Central America in the winter, and we're like the neck of a funnel. They're coming right through here. So this is Pastor Tommy Brummett. If you think this is great information, you need to hear one of the sermons. Tommy, from First United Methodist Church of downtown McKinney, thank you. Thanks for listening. Happy gardening.
2: 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I've been surfing here since I was a kid. Now, seeing my grandson out on the water, it means everything to me. 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
9: A deal appears near. I'm Carmen Roberts, Fox News. But it may not reopen the Strait of Hormuz. Iran and Oman reportedly want to limit ships to a narrow route and charge fees. Fox's Steve Harrigan has more from Tel Aviv.
10: President Trump has been citing progress in those negotiations to reopen the Strait of Hormuz, also stressing his own personal involvement in those talks. From Iran, more mixed messages on their progress. Some hardliners making extreme demands they say must be met before any deal is made. Some commentators say even if Iran does sign a deal, they may not uphold what they sign. A key sticking point will be control over the Strait of Hormuz. How much leverage could Iran have, both in controlling the type of ships that pass through and possibly leveling fees or transit payments on those ships? That's something the U.S. has rejected.
9: As the midterms quickly approach, President Trump keeps up the pressure for the Senate to pass the election-altering bill, the Save America Act. Vice President J.D. Vance tells Fox News.
11: The president's priority right now is to get the Save America Act passed. I think it's absurd that we're the most advanced democracy in the entire world, and yet we don't have voter ID. That really has to change.
9: In addition to photo IDs, the measure would require proof of citizenship to register. Democrats oppose the bill, saying it would make it harder for eligible Americans to register, including married women who changed their names, which no longer match their birth certificates. House passed the bill in February. Senators in Washington left for their August recess without taking action. And the Senate narrowly confirmed Todd Blanche as Attorney General, taking a final vote just before dawn.
5: On this vote, the yeas are 50, the nays are 49.
9: Every Senate Democrat voted against him, joined by Republican Susan Collins and Lisa Murkowski. 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
15: 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Yes, you will reach me, not an assistant. Today, I'm going to cover why this is the best time in 40-plus years to consider an annuity or transfer your existing annuity. The reason I'm doing this is because so many of you have reached out to me. There's been a tremendous amount of interest, questions, misconceptions. A prospective client recently did an AI analysis on annuities, and I wanted to address the factual information, some of the missing information and misconceptions from that AI analysis, and many questions that I get on a consistent basis. This is going to be the type of show that if you have any interest in learning more about annuities or having a greater understanding, you might want to take notes. If you email me at ferenc@yourpersonalbank.com, I will send you a copy of this show and or the transcript, if you prefer, that you can have for yourself or pass on to anyone that you think may have an interest. Before I go into why this is the golden era of fixed assets, some of the best index and income annuities I have seen in my 27-year career are currently available, and why it's the best time in over 40 years, literally, to consider an annuity, or if you currently own an annuity, why it's likely the best time to transfer it to increase returns. I want to give you a little bit of my background, not to brag, but just to give a little bit of credibility. As I stated before, this is now my 27th year in the financial world representing and selling annuity products. I have been a top 10 annuity producer nationally for some of the largest annuity companies in the country multiple years. I was an agency owner for over a decade. I have trained over 100 agents in my career. I've personally worked with well over 1,000 clients in my 27-plus year career. I was the former annuity rep for the American Medical Association for the state of Arizona for a couple of years. The AMA would send out invitations, and I would typically have about 20 physicians and their spouses attend a workshop. And my job was to educate them about annuities, life insurance products, and other asset protection methods that would benefit them financially. I got the very rare opportunity to be on a product design team and actually create an annuity product for a major insurance company. This product design team involved 3 agents. I was one of those 3, the head of product, the head actuary, and the chief legal officer of the company. It was about a 2-year process where we dug under the hood every detail about creating an annuity product from scratch. Not many people in the industry have had this experience. Even though I had already been a top annuity producer prior to this, it turned out to be a tremendous learning experience. Over that 2-year period, the 6 of us developing that brand new product from scratch I got to understand every detail under the hood of how an annuity product operated, what were the strengths, what were the weaknesses, how to identify whether an annuity was likely to produce strong returns or not. Also, I was formerly chairman of the board of an FDIC-insured bank in formation, in which we, at our board meetings, often discussed annuity and other life insurance products as investment tools for our bank and future bank customers. I'm not sharing all this information to brag, stating it as a matter of fact and to establish some credibility. Frankly, there's very few people in this country that have more experience with index annuity products than myself. So again, this will be a great show to take notes, pass on to others, and if you do want a copy of this show or the transcript, email me at ference@yourpersonalbank.com. This will also be posted on our website, yourpersonalbank.com. So let's get started. Why is this the best time in over 40 years to consider an annuity or transfer an existing annuity that you already own? The best index and income annuities I've seen in my 27-year career are currently available. The highest returns ever seen in my career. We have products that have averaged 7.5% to 15.5% average annual returns over the past 10 to 20 years. These are average annual returns over a decade period of time or longer. And yes, we have had clients who have received up to 27% returns in just 1 year. There are products with signing bonuses of up to 26%, some even higher, for people up to age 89 in most states. When I mention a signing bonus, I'm discussing a cash bonus, one that is credited and increases your account value day one, not an income bonus. Income bonuses do not increase the cash value or the account value of your annuity. They only increase the income value or the amount of income you can receive from your account. It's not money you can withdraw. Also, some of the highest guaranteed lifetime income products are available that I've seen in my career. There are 8, 9, 10% guaranteed annual income increases. It's known as a roll-up. So if you're looking to create a guaranteed lifetime income, you can fund one of these guaranteed lifetime income products and guarantee an increase in your income each year you defer by 8, 9, 10% per year. So if you're looking to maximize guaranteed lifetime income, a relatively small amount of money could generate a tremendous income down the road for you. Also, there are bonuses on income products, an upward of 45% available in most states. Again, it's not a cash bonus, it's an income bonus. I will delineate the difference even further. This brings up one of the most common misconceptions I run into, first and foremost. When someone is considering annuity or looking at it or asking questions, one of the first questions I have to ask is, what type of annuity are you referring to? Most people are not aware that there are over a dozen different types of annuities. There are fixed index or what I call growth annuities or guaranteed lifetime income, but there also are immediate multi-year guarantee annuities, fixed annuities, variables. There's hybrids of all these types of things. There's at least a dozen different types, and they're designed to do different things depending on your financial goals, what you want to accomplish, your stage of life, the accumulation phase. In other words, are you trying to maximize contributions and growth, or are you moving into or in the distribution phase? In other words, you want to maximize income for retirement, for example. These are very different things. Very different financial goals, and different tools fit those the best. Analogy I often like to share is if you tell me that you want to hammer a nail and I hand you a saw, is it the saw's fault that it's not very good at driving nails? No, of course not. You have the wrong tool. A hammer is designed to drive nails, and if you want to cut wood, you need a good saw. It's not the tool's fault that it was not able to accomplish your goals or not nearly as efficiently as it should have. And one of the most common challenges that I see with people who happen to own annuities is they have the wrong type for their stated goal, or their financial goal has changed. Oftentimes, moving from accumulation when they're still working to retirement where they want to maximize income. It's not necessarily the tool's fault that it's not working properly or most efficiently for you. It's a bad fit. It's a round peg in a square hole. If you and I meet or you send me some information, I can quickly help you identify which tool is probably the most likely best fit for your particular financial goals. What I find in the vast majority of cases, most people are interested in the fixed index or growth annuities, as I call them, or guaranteed lifetime income annuities to guarantee income for life. I'm going to encourage you to stay tuned in the next segment as I'm going to go into some specific details about these types of accounts. What are their strengths and what are their limitations? And lastly, I'll discuss some of the common questions, misconceptions, and an AI analysis that was done and sent to me by a recent prospective client. I believe you'll find this very informative and educational.
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15: 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And yes, you will reach me, not an assistant. Today, we're discussing why this is the best time in over 40 years to consider an annuity, or if you happen to own one, to likely transfer your existing annuity to increase or maximize returns. I shared some of my background in the previous segment. This is my 27th year. I've been a top 10 producer nationally with some of the largest annuity companies in the country, multiple years. Been part of a product design team with a major insurance company in which we created a brand new product from scratch. I worked with the head actuary, head of products, chief of legal to create this product. I've been blessed with more experience and understanding of annuities just about most anybody you could probably meet. The goal of this show today is to educate and help people better understand what annuities are and what they are not, and to clear up any misconceptions. I also stated in the previous segment, there are many types of annuities: immediate, multi-year guarantees, fixed, variables, hybrids. But today I'm going to focus primarily on fixed index annuities, and we'll also touch on guaranteed lifetime income products. Now, what is an index annuity or growth annuity, as I refer to? One, it has strong upside potential gains. We have products of 7.5 to as high as 15.5 average annual returns over a decade plus. There's no downside market risk. The principal is guaranteed. If the index goes down, you don't lose. This is one very strong, valuable benefit to an index annuity. Also, once gains are locked in, they become new principal. Therefore, your account values never go down as you move forward and lock in those gains. Some products even allow you to lock in your gains at any time. This is an extremely beneficial feature. When we see a run-up in an index, you can lock it in. Also, with index annuities, all products, all companies benefit from tax-deferred growth. This means you pay taxes on the gains only when you withdraw funds. Therefore, you can defer taxes year to year if you choose. One of the most common misconceptions is that if you want guarantees, you have to give up strong returns. Nothing could be further from the truth. It is a myth. Now, annuities do suffer from the perception of poor performance. And the reason behind this is quite simple. For example, if you chose a stock and it happened to lose money, would you blame the entire stock market? Probably not. That would be silly. You chose a bad stock. I find it ironic how often people will have an experience with an annuity, have a poor result, and blame the entire industry. There are three primary reasons why people suffer from poor performance with index annuity products: caps and other limitations, poor performing indexes — they or their agent or advisor chose a poor performing index — and a low interest rate environment when they purchase the product. And this third and last is the one that's least understood by most people, including agents and advisors. How do you avoid poor performance? You want to work with an independent agent like myself. And the reason is simple. Having access to nearly every product available can ensure the best option for you if an agent or advisor has a limited selection of products. They may or may not have the best product available. It's just that simple. And the industry tells us that about 10% of agents and advisors are independent. This means if you've met with or worked with an agent or advisor regarding an annuity product, there's a 90% chance, roughly, that you were offered or presented a limited selection of products. It's shocking how often I meet with someone who owns an annuity, and when I ask them a few questions, they share they were only shown one, maybe two products. I think that if you had that experience, that's a pretty likely tell that that agent or advisor has a limited selection of products. Now, granted, they may have some favorites, but if they cannot show you literally dozens of companies and hundreds of products available, most likely they're not independent. The first of two game-changing things that I do for my clients: if you meet with me, I will do a search based on your age, your state, and the amount you want to invest, and I will show you what is available. And most of the time, people are shocked to find out there are literally dozens of companies and hundreds of products available. 400 different products available to them. The response I get most often is, wow, I had no idea. We can then also take that search and sort it by various criteria. Time frame: typically products available from anywhere from as little as 3 years to as long as 15. Which products have the most upside potential gains? What's the highest bonus available? And various other criteria. Again, I will show you the search. I'll show you what I see. And it's very eye-opening and game-changing for most people. Now, a very popular analogy I've been using is, if you want to win a horse race, you need a fast horse and a good jockey. And this is the second primary game-changing thing I do for my clients. In addition to there typically being hundreds of products available, there are also hundreds of indexes available. I have access to index performance reports. This is proprietary software. I'm told by the software company that less than 1% of agents and advisors have access to this information. Most are not even aware it exists. And I get asked all the time, why do more advisors not have access to this info? The company that generates this uses this as an incentive or carrot to work with them. So they don't want everybody to have it. That's the reason. Index performance reports are updated monthly, and they show the 1, 5, and 10-year average annual returns of these hundreds of indexes. Again, I will show this to you if you meet with me. You will quickly see that about 80% of these indexes average low single-digit returns over the past decade, for example, and about 20% average 10% plus returns over the past decade. This is one of the biggest reasons why so many annuity owners have suffered with poor performance. They're in a poor performing index. If you're in an index that's averaged 3, 4, 5% over the past decade, why would you expect stronger returns than that? And without this information, most of it is not public record. It's difficult to obtain. In most cases, the agent or advisor themselves don't actually know what the actual returns have been. Now, I'm not here to pick on agents and advisors. Most of them, I believe, genuinely want their clients to do well. But without the information, you're kind of flying blind. Earlier in my career, when I did not have access to this info, I was flying blind as well. I want you to understand how game-changing this really is. By being able to identify the indexes that have averaged 10, 12, even 15% average annual returns over the past decade plus, the odds of you increasing your returns increase exponentially. Now, there's no guarantee a strong performing index will out-return a poor performer next year, for example. But if you're looking at two different indexes, one has averaged 3% a year for the past decade, perhaps has never done more than 5 or 6% ever in any given year, and you have a different index that's averaged 10, 12% or plus per year on average, has returned 20% plus in certain years, what are the odds of the poor performer outdoing the strong performer in any given year? They're quite low. We're playing the odds here, folks. And this is why most of the time you're going to see 2, 3, and even 4-fold higher returns on average per year than what you were receiving previously in an existing annuity product or other investment for that matter. So the first and foremost thing that we do that's game changing to ensure strong performance with guarantees is to make sure you're invested in strong indexes that have had strong historical performance and will likely to continue to do that in the future. And that is the horse, the fast horse. Do you want to be in a racehorse or a plow horse? That's the index. In the next segment, I'm going to discuss the jockey. A good jockey can encourage a horse to go faster or rein them in and slow them down.
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15: 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Today, we've been discussing why this is the best time in 40-plus years to consider an annuity or, if you own one, to transfer your annuity. I discussed my background in the first segment, 27-year-plus years of experience, one of the top 10 annuity producers nationally, multiple years. I've been an agency owner, trained over 100 agents, worked with over 1,000 clients in my career. I've been involved in a product design team with a major insurance company developing an annuity product from scratch. There's few people in this country who have more experience with annuities than myself. Not saying that to brag. It's a fact, and maybe it'll help build a little credibility to help you understand where I'm coming from. Last segment, I shared one of the primary reasons why many people have suffered poor performance in annuity products previously. They're in a poor performing index. The index performance report lists hundreds of indexes, the 1, 5, 10-year history, actual returns. This is proprietary information I will share with you if you meet with me. And I'll show you the indexes that have generated the strongest returns historically. And it's the old 80-20 rule. About 80% of indexes have averaged low single-digit returns over the past decade or more, and about 20% have averaged 10, 12, even 15% average annual returns over the past decade or more. Some of those have even returned as high as 27% in 1 year alone, with no downside risk. Another question I get all the time. These are net actual returns in your account. How to ensure strong performance? The analogy I used is if you want to win a horse race, you need a fast horse and a good jockey. And a strong index is the horse. You want a racehorse versus a plow horse. With that index performance report, we're able to identify the racehorses, the ones that are most likely to continue to have strong returns. The other key component is the jockey. A jockey can slow down, rein in a fast horse, or encourage it along and speed it up. Now, the jockey is the product itself, and the products include fees, caps, and participation rates. And these three things are very important to understand with any index product, whether it's an index annuity or index universal life product, and this can be the difference of a strong performer versus a poor performer. The second most common reason why people suffer from poor returns in index products are these three things: fees, caps, and participation rates. Fees are easy. You want a product with low or no fees. Obviously, the higher the fees, the less gain you receive. And yes, we do have many no-fee products. And while I'm on the subject of fees, I don't charge a fee either. It's very uncommon. Most people are surprised by that. Once I explain how I get paid, then it makes sense. I'm sure you can appreciate, regardless of what a financial person calls themselves or what title they use, if they recommend a financial product to you, in most cases, they're going to get paid by the company in some way. And in most cases, that is paid in a commission. I get commissions from the companies also, just like anyone else. Many agents and advisors also charge additional fees. I've chose 27 years ago not to do that. If you're not being charged 1% fee per year, for example, in 10 years, you have 10% more money in your pocket without compounding. My clients like that. I don't cost you anything. In fact, any investment you make in these index annuity products, 100% of the money you contribute goes to work right away. This is a very commonly misunderstood aspect of index annuities. From a fee standpoint, they are a very, very strong option. So in summary, you want to have low or no fees. I will grant you on occasion when having a low fee can be beneficial if it increases your upside potential gains. I'll share more on that in a couple of minutes. The next part of the jockey or the product is caps. Now, caps are exactly what they sound like. They limit your upside. And this is probably the second most common reason why people suffer poor performance in index products. The first is being in poor indexes, so poor performers, slow horses. The second one is caps, limiting or reining in the potential growth. I am not a fan of caps. Many prospective clients have shared with me that they have been told that all index annuity or IULs have caps. That is absolutely untrue. It's false. I will show you dozens of companies and even 100 products or more potentially without any caps. No cap means unlimited upside. I am not a fan of caps. If you have a cap below 10% annual, in my opinion, is way, way too low. You should contact me at yourpersonalbank.com. Get rid of that limiting factor to your upside. Now, there are many types of caps. There are annual caps, monthly caps. I run into commonly people with existing index annuity products with annual cap rates of 5% or 3% or even lower sometimes. I had one client recently, was an S&P 500 index. It had on the statement showed over 25% return the previous year. That's a great index. That's a fast horse, one of my favorite to use for clients. But he had a 2.8% annual cap. What does that mean? Even though the index went up 25% that year, he only received 2.8% credit. That's pathetic. I see this every week, folks, and this is the reason why so many people are suffering poor performance. You do not have to subject yourself to that and continue to suffer that poor performance. Monthly caps have a higher potential upside, but have a real downside that most people do not understand. Most monthly caps I see are around 1% to 2% per month. What does that mean? It means your index could earn up to 1% or 2% per month. So theoretically, in a year, if the index went up in a straight line, you could earn 12 or 24% in 1 year. The problem is that's theoretical versus reality. The reality is indexes and the markets do not go in a straight line. If you look at any given year, they're up, down, and sideways nearly every month. And the other part that most people do not understand about monthly caps is the upside cap is limited, as I stated, 1% to 2% typically, but the downside is not. Now, to be clear, all index annuity products and IULs, index universal life products, all companies, all products guarantee the downside. They guarantee the principal against loss, which is a good thing. But for calculation purposes, if you have a monthly cap product, and for example, your upside cap is 1%, your upside potential is 1% per month, your downside for calculation purposes is not capped. Let me use an example. Let's assume you had 10 good months and 2 poor months in a given year. Your upside gain on a 1% monthly cap would be 1% per month, or 10 good months would be 10% upside credit. But let's assume your 2 poor months lost 4% each month. Can indexes in the markets drop 4% in a month? Absolutely. In fact, that's normal. Oftentimes, they can drop much more than that. But in our example, we use 4% negative times 2, that's negative 8%, against your 10% of gains. Your net credit at the end of that year would be 2%. I had a client meet recently who was in a strong index, fast horse. That index had returned over 20% the previous year. They had a 2% monthly cap product. Turns out they had 11 really good months that year and one really bad one. Their net credit result at the end of the year, 3%, because the one bad month wiped out all the up months. And again, all the up months for crediting purposes were capped or limited. This might help you understand a little better why I am not a fan of caps. In the vast majority of cases, I recommend no cap products, unlimited upside. Why limit your upside? If you have an index annuity product that you're considering or own one, and you have annual or monthly caps, annual caps below 10%, and frankly, just about any monthly cap product, you should contact me at yourpersonalbank.com. 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We discussed indexes. You want strong performing indexes. You want fast horses. Index performance report, the 1, 5, and 10 year results, helps us identify which ones are the most likely to continue those strong results. You want low fees or no fees? Fees eat into your gains. Lower the better. You don't want caps. Caps limit your upside. No caps are ideal. If you have a cap, it needs to be really high, 10% or higher annually. Monthly caps probably need to be at least 3 or 4% per month or higher to even consider, but I'm really not a fan of monthly cap for the most part. The last thing is participation rates. And what is a participation rate? It's the percentage of credit you receive on the index. Let me use an example. Let's assume your index went up 10% in a given year and you had 100% participation rate. That means your credit would be 10%, assuming you didn't have any fees or caps. Obviously, the higher the participation rate, the better. I've seen participation rates as low as 20%. So you can quickly see a low participation rate can really throttle or rein in the jockey slowing down that horse. Even though you may have a great index with a low participation rate, it really slows down your gains. We have products today with 180 to 185% one-year participation rates. What does that mean? That's a jockey that's spurring the horse on. If your index in any given year received 10%, for example, your credit that year would be 18 or 18.5%. This is often how we outperform the indexes with a strong participation rate and how we obtain years where clients receive 20% returns in a single year, for example. The key I want you to understand with all of this is it's not any one of those things, the index, the fees, the caps, or participation rates. It's a combination of all four. We want the best combination of the four to determine the best upside potential. And in 99% plus cases that I deal with of existing index annuity products and index universal life products, the current indexes, fees, caps, and participation rates are so far superior to the existing products that the average returns with the new products are double, triple, and sometimes even quadruple of the existing product. It's the best time in over 40 years to consider an annuity or to transfer an existing annuity to a new one. And the reason behind it has to do with the least understood aspect of why this is the golden era of fixed assets and why index annuity products and index universal life products are performing so much better than they were even 2 or 3 years ago. And it has to do with long-term bond yields. Stay tuned in the next segment and you'll have a better understanding of why.
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15: 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Yes, you will reach me, not an assistant. Today, we've been discussing why this is the best time in 40 plus years to consider an annuity or transfer your existing annuity that you may own. I shared my background, 27-year history, being one of the top 10 annuity producers nationally multiple years. I've been on a product development team creating an annuity product for a major insurance company with the head actuary, head of product development, and head of legal. This is an experience that was very rare, helped me understand everything under the hood and why some annuities produce and others do not, why some get returns and others don't. We discussed the four key items that need to be in place to maximize returns and avoid poor performance. You have to have a strong index. The index performance reports, proprietary information helps us identify that. About 80% of indexes out there are poor performers, low single digits over the past 10 years. About 20% have averaged 10, 12, and even 15% average annual returns for the past decade plus. I will show you those. We can identify those. But not only do you have to have a good index or a fast horse, if you want to win that horse race, you also need a good jockey, the product. You have to have a good combination of low or no fees, no caps, ideally. And yes, there are many products available with no caps. I'll show you dozens, if not hundreds, literally. And strong participation rates. Many participation rates are upwards of 180% participation rates for a one-year product, which means it spurs that index on. If that index generates a 10% return, your credit would be 18% in that example. And this is how we have helped clients obtain high as 27% returns in 1 year in an index annuity product or index universal life. The last thing I want to share to help you understand why this is the best time in over 40 years for index products, why it's the golden age of fixed assets, has to do with understanding what do these companies do when you invest your money with them. Well, typically an annuity company is going to put majority of the funds you give them and buy a bond. And they're going to put that bond in their safe and never touch it. This is how they guarantee the principal. The bond is insured and guaranteed and in their safe, and they never touch it. The bond pays interest. They take the interest from the bond and purchase options. Options investing can be high risk, especially if you're investing principal. Again, the insurance companies are not touching the principal, the interest only. An option can increase exponentially. If a $10 stock goes to 11, you make 10%. But if you buy an option on that $10 stock, and let's say you pay a buck, and that stock goes from 10 to 11, the option can go from $1 to $2 in value, which is 100% return. Options can increase in a year 100, 200, 300% or more even. This is how exponential gains can be obtained in a small amount of money. If you're only playing with the interest, you're not risking the principal. This is how the insurance companies eliminate the risk. The other scenario is if the underlying asset goes down in value, the option will expire worthless. If that happens, does the insurance company owe you any money? No. You get no return that year, even though the index or the market or whatever went down. Obviously, what does the bond do the following year? Pays more interest, they buy more options, and they repeat the process. This is what index annuity companies do for the most part. This is how they can obtain strong returns without any downside market risk. If you had billions of dollars, had access to the bond auctions, and had an options trading desk, you could duplicate that process. Most people don't have access to those tools. So these insurance companies are giving you access to institutional investing tools to get the strong returns with no downside risk. And that dispels one of the most common myths, that if you want guarantees, you have to give up strong returns. It's not true. You just have to have the right index, strong performing indexes with low or no fees, no caps, and strong participation rates. I will show you those options, those products. And this is why we have products that have averaged 7.5% to 15.5% average annual returns for 10, 15, even 20 years. Actual returns, net, net, net, in your account. Now that you understand this, here's the key. Remember, the insurance company is buying these bonds. Typically, they buy 20, 30-year bonds that pay interest. And that's locked in for the next 20, 30 years. So nothing's going to change. What were interest rates in 2022 or prior? They were very low. For example, a 30-year treasury was paying less than 2%. If you invested in an index annuity product or index universal life product in 2022 or earlier, the insurance company bought that bond, got a little bit low interest from the bond. They have a limited amount of money to work with to buy the options. Therefore, the returns will be more limited. If you roll over or transfer that index universal life or index annuity to a new one, the company can then buy a new bond. For example, 30-year treasuries are at about 5% today, which is 2.5 times or 250% more interest, which means the companies can buy 2.5 times or 250% more options, which means on average 2.5 times more returns for you. This is why I see consistently returns from people who had existing annuities previous years. We do their first year review and they will receive 2, 3, 4. I have seen as high as 10-fold increase in the first year, not bonuses, actual returns over what they earned in the previous 5 years, 10 years even. This is math. And this is not something that's changing anytime soon. This is a fundamental economic change with long-term bond yields and interest rates. And remember, if you have the index product purchased in 2022 or earlier, it's not like that bond that that company purchased is going to pay more interest suddenly. No, it's locked in for the next 20, 30 years. And the new product, new bond they purchased, is also locked in for the next 20 or 30 years. So it doesn't matter what the economy does or interest rates or anything that matter in the future. Your stronger, higher returns will continue because the company can continue to buy more options because they have more interest to work with. Also, this is likely not to change anytime soon because the higher bond yields are primarily being caused by the high federal debt. And until Congress gets their financial house in order and starts reducing that debt, higher bond yields will most likely continue. There's no sign of that changing anytime in the near future. This is why most financial professionals, economists understand and have stated that this higher for longer interest rate environment due to high bond yields will likely continue for the next decade or longer, basically for the next foreseeable future. This is why it's the best time in over

an annuity or transfer your existing annuity purchased 2022 or earlier. It's math, it's interest rates, it's bond yields. One other question I get often is about bonuses. You need to understand there's no free lunch. If a company's going to give you a large bonus, they're going to have to take something away. The takeaway is going to be less growth in the future. On average, if I recommend a product with a bonus, we have products today with 26% bonuses and even higher in some cases, up to age 89 in most states. If a company's going to pay you that large bonus, they're going to reduce your upside potential growth, either through more fees. Again, I'm not a fan of caps or lower participation rates. What I typically see is a high bonus product returns are about a half to two thirds per year on average versus a non-bonus product. Now, is there a time and place to use bonuses? Yes. One is if you have an existing annuity product you purchased in 2022 or earlier, and you're stuck with this low returns because the bond that was purchased at the time is paying poor interest, limited options, limited potential growth, and you want to get a new one to increase your returns by two, threefold likely, but you have a penalty to get out of the old one. Well, the big bonus can offset the penalty. Now you're ahead day one. For example, if you have a 10% penalty, which is a fairly high penalty, but you get a 26% bonus, you can see quickly you're well ahead on your account value day one, and your potential upside is probably double of your older product. So it's a win-win. The other time I see bonuses make sense for people is typically when they have a shorter time horizon, shorter time frame. Often this is when somebody's older, maybe in their mid-80s or older even. Obtaining a big bonus can make a lot of sense because a large bonus product is probably going to have more money in it in the first 5 or 6 years than a non-bonus product. So your time horizon can help dictate whether a bonus makes sense versus a non-bonus product. Now, the last thing I want to share is I had a recent prospective client send me an AI analysis about index annuity products, and I found it highly enlightening. And I want to share this because this also encompasses many other questions that I receive from people. And this AI analysis had clearly some factual information, but unfortunately left out a lot of missing pieces, which led to a lack of understanding of the benefits of the product. First of all, it pointed out the strengths of the index annuity product is guaranteed, no downside market risk. It really stressed on the limited upside potential performance of the typical index annuity product. And it discussed things like fees, caps, low participation rates. Earlier in the show, I addressed all of those issues and showed where having low or no fees, eliminating caps, and having strong participation rates with a strong index eliminates that problem and ensures you have, in most cases, two, three, and fourfold the average annual returns of what's typical industry-wide. So this is how we eliminate the concerns the AI analysis had. It also pointed out in the AI analysis that the bonus could not be withdrawn immediately. Granted, that is a fact, but what it missed was that the bonus made the account value much higher day one, which means future growth was much higher. So unless you're needing a large amount of liquidity right away, if you want to maximize your returns, that's a clear benefit. The other point that the AI analysis brought up was the liquidity. The two big limitations of index annuity products, I stated earlier, is many suffer from poor performance. We've discussed how having strong indexes, low fees, no caps, strong participation rates, we mitigate that problem. And we maximize returns two, three, fourfold oftentimes. The other one is most annuities allow 10% free withdrawals per year. Some will allow 20% after 2 years or even 30% after 3 years, but that's the typical norm. Now, my response to that is if you were to put all of your money into an annuity and you needed more than 10% per year, that's probably not the best fit for you. You probably should not contribute all of your money into annuity. A portion of it could make sense, but not necessarily all of it. If you're taking out more than 10% of your account value each year, let's say in retirement, you're probably going to run out of money before you run out of time. The financial industry typically recommends the 4% withdrawal rule. And if you stick to more
commonly recommended withdrawal

0: rates, then the 10% free withdrawals per year in the annuity poses no problem. And the fact you can get strong upside growth with no downside risk often offsets the limitation of the liquidity. Again, if you're concerned about having access to some funds, set aside some funds that are more liquid for those types of concerns. But it doesn't mean to reject outright index annuity product because it doesn't have the full liquidity that other financial products have. Again, it's identifying your financial goals, your stage of life. Is risk mitigation a concern? Maximizing income, for example, and finding that right balance. This AI analysis, and I see this as a common mistake that investors make. This is coming from a college-certified financial literacy course I taught for a while, is this all-or-nothing approach or attitude. It doesn't make sense for most people to have all-or-nothing, everything in one bucket. You should have multiple buckets. You should have a short-term bucket that has safety and liquidity, a medium-term bucket for emergencies, and then a longer-term bucket to maximize returns and minimize risk and taxes if possible. These are the approaches that we take with people. There's no cookie-cutter approach. Each person is different. Their financial goals, their stage of life, what they want to accomplish, and we try to find the best tool, the best fit for their goals. I hope you found this educational. I encourage you to pass this on to anyone you think may be interested. If you want a copy or transcript of this show, email me at Ference, F-E-R-E-N-C, at yourpersonalbank.com. 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Stay tuned next week to the Your Personal Bank Show for more great information. And as long as it's on our money, in God we trust. This is Ference, host of the Your Personal Bank Show. 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
16: The Senate confirms Todd Blanche as Attorney General overnight. I'm Ann Carrick, Fox News. More details from Fox's Madeline Rivera.
17: The Senate is leaving town for August recess with two major items off their checklist. One of the big ones, Acting Attorney General Todd Blanche, whose nomination once appeared to be doomed, is set to take the helm as the country's top law enforcement official. His narrow confirmation comes after Senator Bill Cassidy backed him, and it was a key vote after Republicans Susan Collins and Lisa Murkowski sided with Democrats to oppose him.
18: On this vote, the yeas are 50, the nays are 49. The nomination is confirmed.
17: Blanche is reacting, saying, "I am deeply honored by the trust and confidence President Trump has placed in me to lead the Department of Justice as our great nation's 88th Attorney General."
16: The Senate also advanced a bipartisan interim spending bill. President Trump keeps pushing the Senate to pass the Save America Act, which would require photo ID to vote in federal elections and proof of citizenship to register. Senators left Washington for their summer at recess without passing the measure. Vice President J.D. Vance on Fox's Saturday in America.
19: The president's priority right now is to get the Save America Act passed. I think it's absurd that we're the most advanced democracy in the entire world, and yet we don't have voter ID. That really has to change.
16: Democrats oppose the Save America Act, claiming its voter ID and citizenship document requirements could make it harder for eligible Americans to register and vote. The requirements are very similar to those needed for a real ID or verified driver's license. Former U.S. President Joe Biden's prostate cancer has spread and is causing him pain, according to his son, Hunter Biden. The former president continues to speak out on public issues and plans to publish a memoir after the midterms. He revealed his cancer diagnosis in May of last year, less than 4 months after he left the White House. 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
13: 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Thank you for joining me for the 52-episode podcast series, The Life of Jesus.
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16: Negotiations with Iran to reopen the Strait of Hormuz are ongoing this weekend. President Trump says he now is personally involved in those talks. More from Fox's Alex Hogan.
22: Vice President J.D. Vance appearing on Fox today. He says that the administration is talking with Iran about trying to maximize the amount of oil and gas coming out of the Strait of Hormuz.
19: We're in the middle of the game, and we're applying a whole host of tools, diplomatic, economic, military tools, to ensure that we get the best outcome for the American people. I feel quite confident we will get there, but we're still a bit in the middle of the game.
22: Today, Iran says that the deal with Oman on control of the Strait of Hormuz is close, but not there yet. Although today, the United Arab Emirates says that Iran hit another ship in that waterway, and Oman is condemning those attacks.
16: The U.S. is maintaining a naval blockade of Iranian ports, giving Washington additional leverage in the talks. New York City's mayor says he will attend this month, or next month, I should say, 25th anniversary of the September 11th attack, despite opposition from some victims' families and new scrutiny over a memorial he missed earlier this year.
23: Mayor Zohran Mamdani says he plans to be at Ground Zero to honor the victims, survivors, and first responders of 9/11. His planned appearance has drawn opposition from some victims' relatives, with the petition urging him to stay away. As reported by the New York Post, Mamdani skipped February's memorial, marking the 1993 World Trade Center bombing, which killed six people and injured more than 1,000. Mamdani was in Washington that day meeting with President Trump about his affordable housing agenda and sent his deputy mayor to the ceremony instead. Angelo Bavaro, Fox News.
16: Former NBA player Royce White says he plans to enter the 2027 WNBA draft, identifying as a transgender and challenging the league's policy on transgender athletes. White has said he would pursue legal action if he is not allowed to play. White is the second NBA or former player to enter the WNBA draft. I'm Ann Carrick, Fox News.
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2: And I'm Ramon, founder of DTN Wealth, right here in Fort Worth.
1: So, Ramon, today's episode is going to wake up some people because we're going right at one of the biggest sacred cows in the financial industry. The idea that the best thing a retiree can do is just sit there, stay invested, ride it out, and hope the market eventually comes back.
2: That's exactly right. And, Gene, I want to be very clear right at the beginning. We're not saying long-term investing is bad. We're not saying discipline is bad. We're not saying people should emotionally jump in and out of the market every time the news gets scary. That's not tactical investing. That's panic. What we are saying is if you're in retirement, near retirement, or you just sold a business, that money has to support your life. The advice to simply ride everything out can be dangerous because when you're taking income, when you're protecting a spouse, when you're managing taxes, when you're trying not to outlive your money, the market is not just a long-term chart. It's your paycheck.
1: That's a difference. For someone who is 35 or 40, a bear market might be an opportunity. For someone who is 68, withdrawing monthly, a bear market can become a retirement income crisis.
2: Completely different, right? And this is where DTN Wealth disrupts the norm because we believe portfolios should be monitored. Risk should be measured. Market conditions matter all the time. Leadership matters as well. Credit conditions, liquidity, trend, valuation all matter. And technical levels matter. And when those signals deteriorate, we believe retirees deserve more than, don't worry, just hang on.
1: And this is where you're very different from the old school advisor because a lot of firms are built around the same basic message. Markets go up over time. Don't time the market, stay diversified, stay the course. And then when the market drops 20, 30, or even 40%, the client is told, just wait.
2: And again, sometimes patience is appropriate, but the question is, was there a process? Was anyone watching the risk? Was anyone willing to reduce exposure before the damage got worse? Was anyone looking at whether the market was breaking down? Was my advisor looking at whether my income plan could survive this decline? Or did the advisor just hide behind a slogan, right? Because stay the course is only good advice if your course was designed correctly. And I think that's what bugs me about what people that have created a relationship with advisor are sometimes willing to accept. They're willing to accept their bad judgment and bad decisions. You shouldn't do that. Especially when your retirement is very important. You didn't work all those years for an advisor to be rich, right?
1: It's true. I think that's the line listeners need to hold on to. Stay the course only works if the course was designed correctly. We talk about rule of thumbs all the time now. This is something that came up in another show we did. The financial industry has a lot of rules of thumb, and this is one of them.
2: And this one can be deadly. So if you stay the course, if the course was built for accumulation, but you are now in the distribution phase, the course may no longer fit, right? If the course was built around average returns, but your retirement depends on monthly withdrawals, that course may not be enough. And if the course assumes you can emotionally tolerate a 30% decline, but in real life you would panic or sell or lose sleep, that course may not be honest with what your situation may be. And if that course ignores taxes, Social Security, Medicare premiums, RMDs, and spouse protection, then the course is incomplete. And if the advisor answer to every market environment is the same answer, they may not be disciplined. It may be neglect.
1: That's strong right there.
2: Gene, it needs to be strong because the stakes are high. A retiree is not investing for bragging rights, right? They are investing for groceries, for health care, for property taxes, travel, helping their family, a surviving spouse, peace of mind, dignity. I think that is different than a 30-year-old saying, I'll keep buying every 2 weeks and wait it out. The retiree is not just waiting. The retiree is withdrawing actively, and that changes everything.
1: And all those things you mentioned, groceries, all those things are going up, taxes, everything's going up. Oh, everything, man. You listed off.
2: Inflation. Yeah. Getting worse, man.
1: Yeah, exactly. Everything. So, you know, what this reminds me of, driving through Texas weather, and I say that as a former weatherman, you can be driving down the highway, sky looks fine, and then out of nowhere, North Texas, this happens a lot, the wind shifts, clouds build, radar lights up, and then suddenly you're not in normal driving conditions anymore.
2: Yeah, I think that's a perfect analogy, Gene, because you would never tell someone, just keep driving the same speed no matter what. If hail starts falling, if visibility drops, if water is crossing the road, if tornado sirens are going off, you adjust, right?
1: Yeah, exactly.
2: You slow down, you pull over, you take a different route, you wait it out. You don't just say, historically, roads are usually safe, so I'll just keep going.
1: That is a good notch right there. Exactly. Long term, yes, most days are drivable, but that doesn't mean every moment is safe to drive the same way.
2: And that's tactical investing. It's not saying we know every twist and turn. It's saying we refuse to drive blind. And for retirees, that matters because they don't have infinite road ahead of them. They need to arrive safely.
1: And I know you've used the golf analogies before too, right?
2: Absolutely. If I'm on the golf course and the wind changes, I change clubs. I don't say my plan was to hit a 9-iron, so I'm sticking with the 9-iron no matter what, right?
1: Yeah.
2: That would be dumb. If the wind is in my face, if the lie is different, if there is water short, if the pin is tucked, I adjust. Same player, same goal, different conditions warrant different outcomes.
1: And I know at home with Kaylee and Asher, I'm sure you adjust constantly.
2: I know, and I'm hitting y'all with analogies because I'm really trying to drive this home. Every day with my toddler, you learn quickly that the plan is only good until reality shows up. You can say, we're leaving the house at 8. Then Asher loses a shoe, needs a snack, decides the dinosaur has to come. Then the plan changes. That's life. And retirement planning is the same. The idea that you build one portfolio, set it, forget it, and never adjust is not how real life works.
1: When my daughter at the University of Houston calls me about something, the answer is really just do the same thing you did last semester. Classes change, costs change, schedules change, roommates change. Life keeps moving.
2: Exactly. And listeners understand that in their own lives, you don't run a household by ignoring changing costs. You don't run a business by ignoring changing margins. You don't practice medicine by ignoring changing symptoms. Kaylee would say, this patient looked fine last year, so I refused to reassess them. That would be malpractice if she did that. But in finance, somehow reassessing risk gets labeled as market timing.
1: That's a really important distinction. Assessing risk is not the same as guessing.
2: Correct. If a pilot sees turbulence ahead and changes altitude, that is not panic. If a business owner sees margin collapsing and cuts expenses, that's not panic. If a doctor sees a patient's vitals deteriorating and changes treatment, that's not panic. That is response. That is process. That is judgment. And a retirement portfolio deserves judgment. It shouldn't be abandoned to a slogan.
1: All right, everyone, so talk directly to our listeners here.
2: So if you're listening right now, I want you to ask yourself something. When the market drops, does your advisor have a process? Or do they just tell you to ride it out? Do they have a slogan? A process means, do they know what would cause them to reduce risk? Do they know what would cause them to raise cash? Do they know what technical levels matter at this point in time? Do they monitor credit stress? Do they watch market breadth? Do they look at sector rotation? Do they understand whether leadership is narrowing? Do they know how your withdrawals would be affected if the market fell early in retirement? Do they know which account you would draw from first in a decline? Do they know whether selling appreciated assets would create a tax problem? Do they know how a downturn changes Roth conversion planning? Do they know what happens if your spouse passes away during a bad market? Do they just say, don't worry, you're diversified? Because diversification is important. But diversification is not a seatbelt if the whole car is sliding. And these are all great questions for your advisor currently. And if they can't answer these questions, I think you can see that you've got more of a problem.
1: That's really strong from that last one. Diversification is not a seatbelt if the whole car is sliding.
2: Exactly. And retirees need more than a generic mix of stocks and bonds, mutual funds, ETFs. They need a risk management process. They need a withdrawal process, a tax process, a communication process. And they need to know that when market conditions change, somebody is paying attention.
1: Let's make this real for the listeners. If someone is sitting at home right now and their advisor says, we monitor your portfolio, what should they ask?
2: Great question, Gene. What they should ask is, what specifically do you monitor? What could cause you to reduce risk? What could cause you to increase risk? Do you have a written process or is it just your opinion? How does my income plan change if the market drops 20%? What account do we draw from first if stocks are down? How much of my portfolio is truly liquid? How much can I lose before my retirement income changes? How are you coordinating investment moves with taxes? What are you doing differently for me now that I'm retired versus when I was still working? I think these are all fair questions somebody can ask their advisor. And if these
1: answers are vague,
2: slow down, because this is your life savings. You do not need to understand every technical chart. You do not need to become a portfolio manager, but you deserve to understand the process protecting your income. And you need to understand if the man helming your wheel to your car has any business on the road.
1: Now, Ramon, I want to ask this carefully, because people listening want to know, does tactical actually work? Can active risk management actually outperform a passive benchmark? And I know there are periods where tactical approach has done very well. How do you talk about that without making it sound like it's a guarantee?
2: Great question, Gene. First, we never guarantee performance, right? And you can't do that. It's an industry standard out there. Compliance would jump all over us if we guaranteed market performance, right? No advisor should. Markets are uncertain. Tactical strategies, however, can outperform in some environments and underperform in others. There's no perfect strategy, but here's what we can say. When a tactical process is working well, especially during markets where leadership changes, volatility risks, or risk signals shift, it can create meaningful difference. There have been periods where at DTN managed tactical strategies have significantly outpaced broad benchmarks like the S&P 500. And there's been cases where we've just kept up with them. But the deeper point is not bragging about a number. The deeper point is process. We are not trying to win an argument. We are trying to protect families. And if we can participate when conditions are favorable, reduce exposure when risk rises, and avoid blindly sitting through major drawdowns, that can matter tremendously in retirement.
1: So the pitch is not, we beat the market forever. The pitch is, we have a process that does not force retirees to sit still while risk builds.
2: That is the right way to say it. Because people are tired of hearing advisors say, nobody can do anything. And that's not true. They may not be able to predict every downturn. They may not avoid every loss. They may not outperform every year. But you can monitor evidence. And you can adjust risk. You can protect cash, use disciplined exit rules, rotate sectors, reduce exposure, and move defensive assets. You can decide that preserving capital matters more than chasing every last point of upside. That is tactical risk management.
1: And this is really important when the person is drawing income, right?
2: Yes, because if you're not drawing from your portfolio, you have more flexibility to wait. But if the portfolio is your paycheck, drawdown protection matters a lot. The goal is not to look smart at cocktail parties. The goal is to help a couple keep their retirement income intact. The goal is to help a surviving spouse avoid panic. The goal is to help a business owner convert a lifetime of work into sustainable income. The goal is to avoid the situation where someone says, I was told to stay the course, and now I don't know if I can still retire.
1: And that's the emotional hook. This isn't about beating a benchmark just to beat it.
2: Correct. A benchmark doesn't have a mortgage or a spouse, long-term care, or decide whether to help a grandchild, right? It doesn't have to sleep at night. A family does. That's why the conversation has to be bigger than performance. It has to be about outcome.
1: All right, Ramon, I'm going to slow down right here because this is where a listener may be sitting in the car saying, okay, I get the philosophy, but what should my advisor actually be doing when the market shifts? Because most people don't expect their advisor to predict the future. They just want to know someone is awake at the wheel.
2: That is exactly right. And that is a fair expectation. A retiree shouldn't expect perfection, but they should expect attention. They should expect their advisor to know whether the portfolio is built for the current environment. They should expect a conversation when risk changes. They should expect someone to explain whether a decline is normal volatility or something more serious. And they should expect someone to tell them, here is where we are watching. Here is where what we are doing. Here's what we're not doing, right? And here is why. I think those simple questions would be very nominal.
1: That last part is huge because sometimes doing nothing may be the right decision, but the client needs to know it is a decision, just not neglect.
2: Exactly. And there's a big difference between intentional patience and passive neglect, right? Intentional patience says, we reviewed the evidence, we understand the risks, we know your income sources, we have cash available, and we're not forced to sell. We believe staying positioned appropriately. Passive neglect says, markets come back, don't worry. Those sound similar on the surface, but they are completely different underneath.
1: So the advisor should be able to explain the why.
2: They should always be able to explain the why. If the advisor is reducing risk, why? If the advisor is staying invested, why? If the advisor is raising cash, why? Redeploying or changing sectors, why? And that explanation should connect back to the client's retirement income plan, not just market commentary, not just the Fed did this or inflation did that. The client needs to hear, here's how it affects your retirement paycheck.
1: Because that is what they actually care about.
2: A retiree doesn't wake up thinking about relative strength ratios, Gene. They wake up thinking, can I still take my income? Can I travel? Can I help my family? Can I still take care of my spouse? Can I sleep at night? That is the level where the advisor has to connect the dots.
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3: You've Got Mail.
1: Well, it's that time of the show, You've Got Mail. We get to hear from the listeners, Ramon, with our You've Got Mail segment. And, of course, if you ever have a question, you can always email us at info@dtnwealthplanning.com. And we'd love to take your questions and put them here on the air. This is something, I mean, I see this a lot with clients who were previously married. So now, you know, they've gone through a divorce and they don't realize that they may actually be eligible for a divorce benefit from Social Security.
2: This is, I would say, one of those many pitfalls that people can easily fall into by not, well, just by not knowing enough information. And this is why it's imperative to talk to us here at DTN Wealth, because we can go through it with you and figure out how we need to properly structure your Social Security benefits to make sure you get the most out of it. You know, to answer this question, if you were married for at least 10 years and haven't remarried and your ex is 62 or older, you can claim spousal benefits equal to up to 50% of their full retirement benefit without affecting their Social Security. Now, if your ex is deceased, you may qualify for survivor benefits of up to 100% of their benefit. You know, these are huge things. And if you're also, you know, on the, I would say the later end or getting into retirement, if you are also over the age of 60, you can also think about what would remarriage do to those benefits. And if you actually tactically plan these Social Security benefits, here at DTN Wealth, we can help you go through there and make sure we fully maximize your benefit. Far too often do we see people not taking advantage of everything in front of them just because they didn't know.
1: Well, you know, and another piece of that that I've seen, a lot of times people are, you know, I don't want to do that because my ex-spouse is going to find out. They won't even know. So it's not like the Social Security Administration is going to notify them and say, hey, your ex is claiming on your behalf. They won't even know that. And I think a lot of people, that keeps people from really seeking that divorce benefit in some cases. And you don't have to worry about that because they won't even know that you're claiming on them.
2: Exactly.
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1: Okay, Ramon, let's define tactical investing because people may hear that and think, okay, oh, that means market timing or that means day trading or that means guessing. What does tactical investing mean at DTN Wealth?
2: Gene, that's a great question. Tactical investing is not guessing. It's certainly not day trading and it's not chasing headlines. It's not waking up one morning, seeing scary news and selling everything. Tactical investing means having a disciplined process for adjusting portfolio exposure based on market evidence. It asks, what is the trend? What is the momentum doing? What sectors are leading right now? Is market breadth strong or weak? Are credit spreads calm or widening? Right? Are interest rates helping or hurting? Is volatility rising? Are key technical levels holding or are they breaking down? Are earnings trends supporting prices? Is liquidity abundant or tightening? Are defensive assets starting to outperform? This is all part of the process.
1: So you're not saying I know what the market will do tomorrow.
2: Correct. We're saying we know what conditions we are willing to be exposed to, and we know what conditions tell us to reduce risk. That is very different. A tactical process is like a weather radar. It does not stop the storm. It does not perfectly predict every lightning strike, but it can show you when conditions are deteriorating. And if conditions deteriorate, maybe don't stand in the open field with a metal pole.
1: Hey, that wouldn't be good. I'll tell you, as a meteorology major, I approve that message.
2: Exactly right.
1: All right, let's talk about the traditional portfolio. The old 60-40. 60% stocks, 40% bonds. That was treated like the answer for decades.
2: Gosh, man, was it ever? And now people are really getting to see why it's just a terrible strategy.
1: So what's the issue?
2: Okay, I rag on it, but the issue is not the 60-40 is always bad, but 60-40 depends heavily on the relationship between stocks and bonds. And if stocks fall and bonds cushion the decline, it may work, right? But what happens when stocks and bonds fall together? Because unfortunately, the market correlates a lot. Stocks and bonds travel the same way at the same time. What happens when inflation rises? What happens when rates rise quickly? What happens when bond duration becomes a source of risk? When the retiree is withdrawing money during that period? Then that old model may not protect the way people expected it to.
1: Yeah, and this is something we've seen recently in a big way. If you remember 2008, 2022, mm-hmm. recent downturns, you think, okay, the bonds are, and I think the original idea was that stocks and bonds were like inversely correlated, right? Like a seesaw.
2: Yeah, that's how they're supposed to work, right? Yeah,
1: but we've seen it over and over that during these recent downturns that stocks are going down, bonds are going down, so that 60-40 doesn't make sense anymore.
2: Part of the efficient market hypothesis, right? Yeah. That the market isn't corrupt, the market doesn't have manipulation.
1: Yeah, exactly.
2: It's efficient market theory.
1: So we've seen it happen when a lot of retirees thought bonds were the safe side, and then the bond side got hit.
2: Exactly, and that exposed a major weakness in generic planning. A retiree can't just own bonds. They need to know what kind of bonds. Short-term, intermediate, long-term, corporate, treasury, municipal, high yield, floating rate. If I've said too many, there are a lot of bonds out there. To know all of them as just a retail investor, it's a feat in itself. More importantly, what role are the bonds playing? Are they for income, stability, liquidity, diversification? A tactical approach says we should not blindly hold the same exposure in every environment.
1: And that brings me to a phrase I think you should use more. Buy and monitor, not buy and hold.
2: Gene, I actually love that because we're not against owning good investments. We're against ignoring them. Buy and hold says buy it and ride it out. Buy and monitor says buy it for a reason. Keep monitoring whether the reason still exists, if the investment is working, if the trend is healthy, if the fundamentals support it, if the risk fits the plan, great. But if conditions change, we should be willing to change with it.
1: It seems like common sense.
2: It is common sense, Gene, but the industry often shames people for wanting risk management. They say you can't time the market. And again, emotional market timing is dangerous, but risk management is not market timing. If your house is on fire and you walk outside, you're not timing the housing market. You're responding to the risk, right?
1: That one will stick.
2: Because it's true. If evidence says risk is rising, responding is not panic. It's discipline.
1: Ramon, let's get specific without making it too technical. What signals matter in tactical investing?
2: Oh, Gene, man. there are a few of them. So several categories here. First, trend. Is the market above or below key moving averages? Is the primary trend rising or falling? Second is breadth. Are many stocks participating or is it just a few mega cap names? Third, momentum. Is strength accelerating or fading? Fourth, credit. Are bond markets showing stress or spreads widening? Fifth, volatility. Is volatility calm or expanding? Sixth is leadership. Are growth stocks leading, defensive stocks leading, industrial, energy, utilities, healthcare, which ones are leading, right? And then seventh, macro backdrop, the current rates, inflation, Fed policy, earnings, liquidity. None of these signals are perfect alone, but together they create a dashboard. And that dashboard matters. It's part of our process.
1: So one signal doesn't control everything.
2: Correct. It's a weight of the evidence approach. No single indicator is magic, but if multiple indicators start flashing caution, we pay attention.
1: I think people also assume tactical means you're either all in or all out. Is that how it works?
2: No, not at all, Gene. Tactical can be incremental. Maybe we reduce equity exposure from aggressive to moderate. Maybe we raise some cash. Maybe we shorten bond duration, or we shift from growth to defensive sectors. We could reduce small cap exposure, increase treasury exposure. maybe even trim some of the winners, use defined risk strategies, redeploy gradually. It's not always a light switch. Sometimes it's a dimmer.
1: That's helpful. Not a light switch, a dimmer.
2: Exactly, because retirees need nuance. You don't want an emotional all or nothing process. You want a disciplined adjustment process.
1: If you don't know what your advisor is monitoring, ask. Ask what would cause them to reduce risk. Ask them what caused them to raise cash. Ask what signals they watch. Ask how your portfolio is connected to your income plan. 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No obligation, just clarity. Ramon, let's bring this back to the retiree. Why does tactical investing matter more in retirement than it might for someone still accumulating?
2: Gene, because retirees are more vulnerable to bad timing. That's the sequence of returns risk we discussed in the last episode. If the market falls early in retirement and you're taking withdrawals, the damage can be permanent. A tactical process aims to reduce the chance that a retiree is heavily exposed during a major deterioration event. Again, it won't be perfect, but the goal is to reduce catastrophic timing risk.
1: And this really connects to income.
2: Yes, it does. In retirement, your investment strategy has to support your income strategy. If the portfolio is down 25% and you need monthly income, the math gets ugly. And if you can reduce drawdowns, protect liquidity, and avoid forced selling, you give the retirement plan a better chance. That is why tactical investing matters.
1: Now, you often say DTN is protect first, grow second. What does that mean?
2: Gene, what it means is we want growth, but not at the expense of destroying the income plan. A 35-year-old can focus heavily on growth. A retiree needs growth with guardrails. We still need to fight inflation, right? We still need to grow purchasing power. We still need upside. But we also have to ask, how much loss can the plan tolerate? How long would recovery take? Would withdrawals continue? Would taxes force distribution? Would the client panic? Would the spouse understand? That is a protect first thinking.
1: So it's not anti-growth.
2: It's disciplined growth. It's growth that respects retirement math.
1: All right, let's go hard at the industry here. What happens when advisors ignore drawdowns?
2: Gene, they make retirees carry institutional style risk with household level consequences. A big firm can say, stay invested for the long term, but the household has to pay bills the next month. A model portfolio can recover on paper, but the retiree may have sold shares during that decline. A benchmark can come back, but the client's confidence may not. That's what advisors miss. Drawdowns are not just percentages, they are lifestyle events. A 25% decline may mean less travel, more anxiety, delayed home repairs, arguments between spouses, claiming Social Security earlier than planned, selling assets at bad prices, or giving up on a strategy at the worst time.
1: That's the human side.
2: Exactly. Wall Street talks about drawdowns like math. Retirees experience drawdown as fear, and fear changes behavior.
1: Okay, we always have to bring it up. How does tactical investing connect to taxes?
2: Gene, it connects in several ways. If we reduce risk and raise cash in taxable accounts, we need to consider the gains. If we harvest losses, that may create some tax opportunities. If markets are down, Roth conversions may be more attractive because you may convert depressed assets. If we reposition portfolios, asset location matters. If we generate income, we need to monitor tax brackets and Medicare or IRMA, right? Tactical investing cannot be isolated from tax planning. It has to work with it.
1: So you're not just moving investments. You're thinking about the tax result.
2: Exactly. And that's why tactical investing inside a retirement plan has to be coordinated, right? A trade might be smart from a market standpoint, but dumb from a tax standpoint. Or if a tax opportunity might exist because the market created it, right? You need both lenses.
1: All right, now, how does this apply to business owners?
2: So after a business sell, the owner often has concentrated liquidity. They may be tempted to invest it all at once, right? And that can create timing risk. A tactical approach may stage the entry, build cash reserves, create income buckets, deploy gradually, use risk signals. avoid overexposure to one market condition. And also, business owners are used to control. They build wealth by making decisions. So telling them just hand over the money and ride the market often feels very wrong. So I would say they want to know that there is a process, right?
1: And they're right to want that.
2: Absolutely they are. A business owner didn't build wealth by ignoring risk. 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

0: But no, in all seriousness, the first, ask whether your portfolio has a defined purpose. Second, ask whether your advisor has measured how much downside your plan can tolerate. Third, ask what risk indicators are being monitored. Fourth, ask what could cause a change. Fifth, ask how investment changes are coordinated with taxes. And seventh, ask how your spouse would be protected if something happens to you. And lastly, the eighth one, ask how often a plan is reviewed.
1: That's simple enough for anyone to use.
0: Exactly. And if those questions make your advisor uncomfortable, that's going to tell you something. Not because the advisor has to have a perfect crystal ball. They don't. But they should have a philosophy. They should have a process. They should have documentation. They should have a reason. And they should be able to explain it in plain English. And what saddens me is a lot of you are going to figure out that most of the advisors out there don't have that plan or process.
1: That is the audience connection right there. Because this is not about making people feel dumb.
0: Clients should never feel dumb for asking questions. The client is the one who earned the money, the one who took the business risks, the one who skipped vacations, saved through market crashes, stayed disciplined, and built a nest egg. They have every right to ask how it's being managed. And if anyone listening right now has never asked those questions, this is your permission to ask. I'm giving you permission to ask these questions of any advisors that you've hired. This is your money. This is your retirement. And this is your spouse, your family. Do not let anyone make you feel like you're being difficult because you want clarity. I want to say that again. Do not let anyone make you feel like you're being difficult because you want clarity.
1: That's strong, Ramon.
0: It should be, because clarity is not rude. It's responsible.
1: Before we go to You've Got Mail, I want you to summarize the emotional difference between tactical investing and panic selling.
0: Man, you're really hitting me on these. Tactical investing moves with a purpose. Panic selling moves from fear. Tactical investing has rules. Panic selling has emotions. Tactical investing knows what it'll do before the market gets ugly, and panic selling decides after the pain has already arrived. Tactical investing says risk has changed, right? So exposure should change. And panic selling says, I can't take it anymore. So those are not the same. And for retirees, that distinction matters, because the goal is not to avoid every downturn. The goal is to avoid being unprepared for the downturn that matters. The one that arrives right when you retire, the one that arrives right when you start withdrawals, right after you sell a business, after a spouse gets sick, that is why we believe process matters.
1: So move with purpose, not panic.
0: Exactly. Move with purpose, not panic. That is the DTN tactical mindset.
1: All right, Ramon, time for You've Got Mail. So this listener writes in and says, Ramon, if I have a tactical portfolio that can reduce risk, does this mean I should delay Social Security or use portfolio withdrawals first?
0: Oh, man, great question. And the answer is maybe. I would say a tactical portfolio may give you more confidence using portfolio assets as a bridge to delay Social Security, but it doesn't automatically mean delay it. It doesn't automatically mean delay is right in this situation. We still need to evaluate health, marital status, survivor benefits, cash reserves, tax buckets, tax brackets, Roth conversion opportunities, income needs, and portfolio risk, right? For a higher earning spouse, delaying Social Security may create a stronger survivor benefit. But if markets are stressed and the portfolio is down, drawing heavily from the portfolio to delay Social Security may increase sequence of returns risk. That's why the decision has to be modeled.
1: So tactical investing helps, but it doesn't replace planning.
0: Oh, yeah. Tactical investing absolutely helps. Tactical investing is one part of the plan. Social Security is another. Taxes are another. Income is another. They all need to work together. And tactical definitely beats strategic investing any day. And it's because there is more thought, more intention, and actual indicators followed that matter.
1: All right, bring it home for us.

0: Number one, buy and hold is not the only option. Retirees deserve buy and monitor. I'm stealing that one from you, Gene.
1: All right. Number two.
0: Tactical investing is not guessing. It is disciplined risk management based on evidence.
1: And a third one?
0: Performance matters, but process matters more. Any performance comparison should be verified, disclosed, and understood in context.
1: And a fourth one.
0: Retirees need protection first, growth second thinking. Growth matters, but not if it destroys the income plan.
1: All right, and number five.
0: Business owners after a sale need tactical deployment. Do not dump the whole liquidity event into the market without a plan.
1: And six.
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1: And then a final one for us.
0: If your advisor never changes anything, ask why. Maybe that's discipline, or maybe it's neglect. You deserve to know the difference.
1: Okay, if someone listening says, I don't know whether my portfolio is being actively monitored or just sitting there, what should they do?
0: I would say start with a second look. 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We can help evaluate how your portfolio is positioned, what risk signals are being monitored, how income withdrawals are protected, how taxes are coordinated, and how Social Security fits, how much drawdown your plan can actually take, and whether your current strategy is built for retirement or just built for accumulation.
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19: I'm Carmen Roberts, Fox News. The Senate voted early this morning to confirm President Trump's former personal attorney, Todd Blanche, to be the next attorney general.
20: The vote very tight, 50 to 49. The only senator not casting a ballot, Mitch McConnell, the former Senate Majority Leader, who's been out since the middle of June here. There were two Republican no's, Susan Collins, Republican of Maine, who has a tough reelection bid this fall. She announced her opposition a couple of days ago. And early Friday morning, you had Lisa Murkowski from Alaska, who also said she had met with Todd Blanche and just wasn't, committed to him at that stage. So this took it down to Bill Cassidy. He was the only person, the Republican senator from Louisiana, who was undecided on that side of the aisle, and he broke the logjam.
19: Fox's Chad Pergram on Capitol Hill. A pending agreement between Iran and Oman is not likely to fully reopen the Strait of Hormuz. Fox's Alex Hogan has more from Washington.
21: Vice President J.D. Vance appearing on Fox today. He says that the administration is talking with Iran about trying to maximize the amount of oil and gas coming out of the Strait of Hormuz.
22: We're in the middle of a game and we're applying a whole host of tools, diplomatic, economic, military tools to ensure that we get the best outcome for the American people. I feel quite confident we will get there, but we're still a bit in the middle of the game.
21: Today, Iran says that the deal with Oman on control of the Strait of Hormuz is close, but not there yet. Although today, the United Arab Emirates says that Iran hit another ship in that waterway and Oman is condemning those attacks.
19: Meantime, satellite images show a leaking grounded oil tanker off Oman is sinking more, and it's been leaking and spreading oil quickly in recent days. And former President Biden's prostate cancer is getting worse. His son Hunter says his father's cancer has spread to his bones and is causing severe pain. 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
19: Ukrainian President Volodymyr Zelensky today denounced Russia's latest deadly attacks on Kyiv. He spoke as he visited Serbia, one of the few European countries that has maintained friendly relations with Moscow throughout the invasion. The overnight attacks on Kyiv and the surrounding area killed four people, including a child. Ukrainian forces struck back hitting Russian oil facilities. Investigators closed their probe into the deaths of nine skiers in Nevada.
32: The nine killed in a horrific avalanche near Lake Tahoe in February all died of asphyxiation after being buried beneath 5 to 6 feet of snow. A roughly 100-foot wide wall of snow broke loose and raced down the mountain, burying all but two members of the 15-member backcountry group. Snow forecasters had issued dire warnings telling people to stay out of the backcountry because of avalanche danger. Chris DeMeo, Fox News.
19: Five of football's biggest stars take their place among the game's immortals this weekend in Canton, Ohio.
33: The Pro Football Hall of Fame's class of 2026 officially enshrined today as some of the NFL's all-time greats, including former New Orleans Saints Super Bowl winning quarterback Drew Brees, former Arizona Cardinals wide receiver Larry Fitzgerald, former Carolina Panthers linebacker Luke Kuechly, former San Francisco 49ers running back Roger Craig, and former Patriots and Colts kicker Adam Vinatieri, who won three Super Bowls in New England and another in Indianapolis, with each inductee receiving a bronze bust and delivering a Hall of Fame speech. The annual enshrinement caps Hall of Fame Week in Canton. Jeff Manasso, Fox News.
19: And about 700 people were trapped on a disabled train in sweltering heat for nearly 2 hours early today. Many were returning from a Chris Brown concert in New Jersey when that train lost power and air conditioning. Passengers reported smelling smoke before the train stopped. New York Fire Department says the incident was under control by 3 a.m. I'm Carmen Roberts, and this is Fox News.
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38: 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I am your host, Steve Summers, and I've got to tell you, we have got a fascinating show for you today. Now, if you're like most people, you may have noticed that when you hit 50, you kind of hit the wall. You know, between your joints, the heart, the brain, your eyes, your energy, you name it. Now, when you hit 50, you have to pay attention to your health. We all know that. So whether you're 40 or 50 or say in your 60s or 70s or even older for that matter, our guest today says he's discovered something that you can unlock the key to feeling better at any age. This is exciting. What is it? What are we talking about? Why do you need to know about this? Well, stay tuned. Dr. Neil Levin is on the line here. Dr. Neil Levin is a chiropractor. He's a nutritionist. He's a longtime advisor for Purity Products. Welcome, Dr. Levin. So great to have you back on the show today. This is a big story, isn't it?
39: Oh, absolutely, Steve. And let's cut right to the chase here. That discovery you talked about at the top there, it's krill oil, because krill oil is simply amazing for us. It's great for the heart, great for the joints, fantastic for the brain, for the eyes. I mean, I have people coming into my clinic every single day, and they want to feel better. I mean, they want to feel physically better, stronger. They want their joints to feel comfortable, but they want to stay mentally sharp. They want to keep that brain thinking like it did when they were younger. They want to protect themselves from coronary heart disease and maintain those flexible, healthy, youthful arteries for wonderful circulation. Hey, Steve, they want to boost their energy. And you know, why not? I mean, we deserve deserve it. And that's what we're going to be talking about here today with this Krill Omega 50 Plus, which is the cutting edge combination, Steve, of krill oil, which is so fabulous for us. But we've infused the krill oil. Now, this is so important. We've infused the krill oil with the high omega-3 concentrated fish oil. You need to do that when you're dealing with krill, because krill just isn't high enough in omega-3. So many other important parameters and virtues, but you got to get that high omega-3 fish oil in there, and we've done that. So this is now the best of both worlds. But we didn't stop there. For the 50-plusers, we've added some vitamin D. We doubled the antioxidant power, and Steve, we actually increased the amount of krill by 67%. So this now becomes the finest omega-3 nutrient in the world, as far as I'm concerned.
3: This is very, very exciting. This krill oil sensation, I mean, it is all over the news, Dr. Neil Levin. Great studies are out there. Many experts are declaring that krill oil is better than fish oil. So give us this lowdown on this krill omega-50 plus formula.
39: Right. Steve, you know, if I told you that there's this one tiny pill that benefits the joints and the brain and memory, mood, coronary heart disease, wonderful for the arteries, makes your hair shine, great for the skin. I mean, what would you say to that?
3: Hey, where is it? Where can I get this stuff?
39: Right, and we have it. It's Krill Omega 50 Plus, and we're going to give it to everybody for free today. And that's really cool, because Purity wants everybody to try this, because they know they're going to see a huge difference. But get this, on top of that, for the first 1,000 people that call today, we're giving away a second gift, because I just demanded this. You know, when we're dealing with the 50 plusers, and hey, you know, if you're 40 and you feel like your energy is low, this is for you also. But for people 50 and over, we're also giving away free B12 energy melts. I demanded this because, hey, as we're getting a little older, we don't absorb that B12 as well, and I want you to feel the benefits from this Krill Omega 50 Plus. So I'm going to jack up those B12 levels for you today as well. You know, what a value proposition.
3: You know, when it comes to your health, it really is a win-win. This is amazing. I heard you say that this can actually reduce the risk of coronary heart disease. When you hear that, whose ears don't perk up after that? How exactly does that work anyway?
39: Right. Well, Krill Omega 50 Plus, remember, this is the combination of krill oil with the high omega-3, highly concentrated fish oil. So it's much higher in omega-3s than most krill oil formulas would be. So when we're dealing with the high omega-3 fish oil, we're talking about support for the HDL cholesterol, healthy, youthful, flexible arteries. That's so great for the circulation, heart muscle strength, platelet activity, red blood cells that stay nice and soft and flexible so they can work their way through those little capillaries. Oh, what about triglycerides? That becomes so important. So this Krill Omega 50 Plus supports the heart in so many ways. And you know, the bottom line is we need to think about this, because as we're getting a little older, 50 plus, maybe mid 40s, certainly 60s and 70s, it's decision time. I mean, you know your body's not working the way it did when you were in your 30s.
3: Exactly.
39: The energy might not be there. You need to make a decision. Are you going to take it laying down and just let yourself get old? Or are you going to do something about it? Are you going to stay physically active? Are you going to do the things you need to stay healthy? And getting these omega-3s, the krill oil, the vitamin D, the antioxidants make such a difference. This is a game changer for anybody in that 50-plus age group.
3: Doc, this is absolutely great information. I know that omega-3s are best known for their cardiovascular benefits, and they're certainly also known as brain food. Now, we've discussed this in some of the past shows. If you would, touch on the brain benefits for our listeners listening out there today, and tell us why you say that supplementing with omega-3s isn't just a good idea for the brain, but an absolute necessity.
39: Oh, this is such an important point that you're bringing up. Absolutely. For brain health, we must get these omega-3s back in there. You know, when you think about omega-3s and you think about brain health and memory and mood and feeling sharp, you really want to single out the DHA component. That's the docosahexaenoic acid. You know what, Steve? Your brain is 60% fat by weight. And of that, 25% needs to be DHA. You know what I use? An analogy in my practice. People understand calcium and bone health, right? If you don't have calcium in your diet and you don't supplement with calcium, your bones are going to get brittle and weak. You understand that, right?
3: Right, exactly.
39: That's what happens to bones. Bones need calcium for their normal strength and structure. Now, with the brain, it's the same. DHA for normal structure. We use this for one brain neuron to communicate with another, to build out the brain, the serotonin, the dopamine, all the feel-good neurotransmitters. So must have it, must get it back in there. So important. And with this Krill Omega 50+, we've increased the level of DHA because we've put the concentrated omega-3s in there. Now, with Krill Omega 50 Plus, you're going to get 130 milligrams of DHA per serving, Steve.
3: Wow.
39: The leading brand of krill oil, you're going to get 24.
3: Excellent.
39: 24 in the leading brand, you're going to get 130 with Krill Omega 50 Plus. That's why this is so incredible for the brain.
3: This is absolutely exciting. I got to tell you, though, during the last krill show that we did together, you totally shocked me, Doc. I remember this specifically. You said that...
39: Tell me, I'm on the edge of my seat. What did I say?
3: You said, and I remember, that the studies show that krill oil improves joint comfort in just 7 days. Now, if the benefits for the brain and the heart didn't perk my ears up, that certainly would. If you would, touch on this study and tell us how this works.
39: Right. That was a great study. In fact, that's the reason I started taking krill oil about 5-6 years ago. Mm-hmm. A pilot study, double-blind, placebo-controlled, exactly what you want to see out of the Journal of the American College of Nutrition. Now, participants got 300 milligrams of krill oil or placebo. Now, remember, in Krill Omega 50 Plus, we're giving you even more. We're giving you 500 milligrams of krill oil, so even more mm-hmm. potent. But the participants in the study that got the krill oil got some amazing joint benefits, Steve. Get this. In just 7 days, and you remember this from the last show, but yeah. In just 7 days, they were 28% more comfortable. That's a jaw-dropper. When I read that, I immediately went out and bought my first bottle of krill oil. But after 30 days, they were 38% more comfortable. The researchers didn't stop there. They looked at flexibility of the joints. They looked at function of the joints. All improved, and I call this the krill oil advantage. So if you're out there and you're taking fish oil, well, fish oil is great. I mean, fish oil is in here. It's so important, but you're not going to get the same joint advantages just on krill. You're not going to experience this joint comfort benefit that we get specifically from the krill. And remember, in Krill Omega 50 Plus, we've jacked up the levels of the krill 67% more. So in terms of dosage, fantastic.
3: That's big. That is absolutely big. Hey, I was on the website, and the testimonials on the Krill Omega 50 Plus, they're incredible. I mean, people obviously love this product. I'd like to share a couple of my favorites here.
39: Sure.
3: Believer writes in, she's a female age 45 to 54 from Georgia. She rates it 5 out of 5 stars. She writes, "This has helped. Less grind on my knees when climbing up the steps. Beneficial to my overall health, both physically and mentally. I just feel better," is what she said. Also, Safety Susan, age 55 to 64 from Sacramento, California. She writes to 5 out of 5 stars, "I was a little worried about fishy aftertaste. However, I have not burped it even once. She goes, I like it better than regular fish oil. The capsule size is smaller and it's easy to swallow." This is big, the capsule size being smaller.
39: You know, and I'm really glad you picked that one out, because Safety Suzanne picks out a very important point there. I don't think we've really harped on this enough, because people have trouble swallowing those huge horse pills, you know, those huge omega-3 pills. These are tiny. So this is why this is such a breakthrough. These capsules are so small and easy to swallow. Anybody can easily swallow them. But at the same time, we've increased the dosage of krill by 67%. We've boosted the antioxidant power. The vitamin D is in there. We supercharged the whole thing with the high omega-3, highly concentrated fish oil, so important for the heart. So yeah, Safety Suzanne, she really nailed it there. I want to read one more. This one in front of me, Blessed. She's in the 55 to 64 age bracket, Fort Worth, Texas, 5 out of 5 stars. She writes, "I was experiencing brain fog. I couldn't remember things at work. Felt I was slowing down mentally. Purity was offering a free bottle. I've been taking it for a year, and I swear by it. I have experienced a difference in my brain and body." Good for you, Blessed. You know
3: Excellent.
39: What? I'm not surprised at these testimonials at all, because, again, I take this product myself. Mm-hmm. It's fabulous. My patients love the Krill Omega 50 Plus. They feel it in their joints. They feel it in their brain. They feel it in their energy, their circulation. They just feel better. That's what everybody tells me when they get in this Krill Omega 50 Plus.
3: Now, Dr. Neil Levin, talk for a minute, if you would, about the B12 energy melts too. This is really
39: right.
3: An exciting addition.
39: So important.
3: You gave these away in our last krill show as well, and the feedback has been absolutely overwhelming. People simply love the energy, the pep, the vigor they feel when they have their B12 levels restored with these. And now Purity's going to do it again. So 2 free bottles here today for the listeners. Tell us about this.
39: Yeah, remember, first of all the listeners today that pick pick up the phone and call, they're going to get a free bottle of this Krill Omega 50 Plus. Amazing. But now, the B12 energy melts. Why are they here? I said to Purity, I said, guys, we're dealing with the 50-plussers here. Even people of 45, 50, 60, 70, they're having more trouble absorbing the B12. And B12 is critical. You think B12, think energy. If your energy is low and you're in your 50s or 60s, I mean, it may be a B12 issue. 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
3: 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Now, Doc, I've seen these ads where they say that krill oil is 48 times stronger than fish oil. Is that true? Does that make any sense?
39: Well, you know, obviously these are the krill guys talking, right?
3: Right.
39: But you could look at it both ways. Let's get into krill in just a moment. But first, let's pat the fish oil guys on the shoulder because, you know, you could say that the fish oil is better and stronger. But we're talking about the concentrated high omega-3 fish oil here because it's higher than the omega-3s, the EPA and DHA that are so important for the heart, the brain, the memory, mood, your eyes, your skin, your hair, your nails. So in one sense, you could say, well, the fish oil's better. But in another sense, I have to hand it to the krill guys because in terms of antioxidant power, krill oil is extraordinary. And it's because there's a molecule in krill oil that's naturally occurring called astaxanthin. And this astaxanthin, Steve, this is one of the most powerful antioxidants we've ever discovered. Steve, by one measure of antioxidant activity, it's 6,000 times stronger than vitamin C.
3: Wow.
39: So amazing antioxidant power in the krill. And now, as we're getting older, 50-plussers like myself, I'm 52, and we don't make as many antioxidants naturally. Our antioxidant systems are kind of slowing down, and at the same time, we're producing more free radicals naturally. This is why we call it Krill Omega 50 Plus, extra antioxidant power and extra krill. 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Plus, the vitamin D, so important for us. And this is just incredible value. I have folks, they were going out and they were getting the krill separately and the fish oil separately, the antioxidants. You could spend $75 doing that.
3: No kidding.
39: You're getting it all for free today. This is the best of both worlds, this combination product with the krill and the fish oil. It's not one being better than the other. They're both great. And this is the best of both worlds.
3: You know, thank God for Purity Products. I'm serious. Seriously, because when you think about where our food supply has gone and where we are today, we have to have something that allows us to feel better as we age, to age gracefully. It's amazing to me as we talk about
39: this. And that's why I love the way that Purity gives away the free bottles. Because, you know, people can be skeptical.
3: Sure.
39: They should be skeptical. But now they can be skeptical and they say, okay, you know what? This sounds pretty important. I'm going to give this a go. It's only going to cost me $6.95. And they get it and they try it out. And what they start to see, because it doesn't take long. Remember that joint study, 7 days, 28% more comfortable. What they start to see is, hey, I'm more comfortable. I feel better. They notice their energy is better. And they realize, hey, you know what? This is important. And they tell their friends and they tell their relatives and they tell their loved ones. And Purity's been doing business this way for, I don't know, 20 years now. And, you know, this is a great testimonial by Gracie. 5 out of 5 stars, she writes, it works. I feel a difference in my joints after only 1 week. Also, you have the nicest staff. That's what Gracie writes. You have the nicest staff. People are going to appreciate working with Purity. They're a fantastic company. They put their money where their mouth is. They give out free bottles, and you try it, and you're like, wow, this is great stuff. Thank God for Purity.
3: Let's talk about the heart health for a moment. It's probably the single greatest concern that people face as they age. So anything that we can do to boost heart health becomes really a top priority. You know this, I know this, and those folks out there know this as well. And I know you mentioned earlier that omega-3s literally lower our risk of coronary heart disease. Do I have that correct? Because that's a big statement.
39: You know, absolutely. I mean, protecting the heart, this is what put omega-3s on the map back in the 70s. Dr. Dierberg discovered, you know, how protective they were for the Eskimos.
3: Right.
39: But bottom line is, omega-3s protect our heart in so many ways. They promote a smooth, rhythmical heartbeat, important for the body's normal inflammatory response in the heart muscle, inside the arteries and veins. They promote those youthful, flexible arteries, so important for circulation. They promote healthy blood platelet activity, healthy red blood cell activity. They support a healthy blood pressure. That's very important. Triglycerides. So they do so much for the heart. So simply amazing cardiovascular protection with these omega-3s.
3: I've got to remind our listeners out there about this free bottle deal that's going on. 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Doc, this study you sent me on this omega-3s and the memory is amazing. It seems that the participants taking omega-3s had some pretty incredible benefits here. When you talk about memory, that is something that kind of slips as we get older. Tell us more about this, would you?
39: Right. This was a great study because what they did here was very interesting. This out of the journal Neurology, and what they did is they checked the omega-3 level in the red blood cells of women, 1,000 women, older women. So this is a big study, 1,000 women.
3: Mm-hmm.
39: But then again, 8 years later, and the women were on average 78 years old at this point, they did MRI scans of the women's brains. And what they found, Steve, this is so amazing, they found that the brain volume for the women that had more omega-3s in their red blood cells, the women that had more omega-3s in their red blood cells, they had higher brain volume. They were actually maintaining more of the youthful size of the brain. Their brains were bigger. You could see it plainly in the MRI measurements. That's really
3: great.
39: Cool. But not only that, there's a very important part of the brain known as the hippocampus, a very important part of the brain that facilitates learning, facilitates memory. And there was greater brain volume in the hippocampus for people that had more omega-3s in their red blood cells. That's how you can really measure how much omega-3 someone's taking in. So if you take omega-3s, you will raise your omega-3 index. We know this. It's a fact. You take omega-3s, you raise that. So you want to have more omega-3s in your bloodstream. very important. That's how it infuses into all the cell membranes, into the joints, into the brain, etc. So take the Krill Omega 50 Plus. You get the krill oil, 67% more krill oil, so fantastic for the joints. You get the high omega-3 fish oil, vitamin D in there as well, astaxanthin for extra antioxidant power, and protect that brain, protect your memory, facilitate that quick, that youthful thinking that's so fun to have. When you feel sharp, when you feel like your brain is working great, you have that brain energy, it's more fun. It's more fun to be in a conversation. You feel better, you wake out of bed, you have that energy, you feel mentally alert, you feel alive. That's the way I want to feel. That's the way young people feel. That's why we put this in this Krill Omega 50 Plus. We want people to feel younger. We want people to maintain their youthful vigor and attitude, and that's what this Krill Omega 50 Plus is all about.
3: All right, I got to tell you, Dr. Levin, I take the Krill Omega 50 Plus, and one of the things that I absolutely love about the pill is that it's so small. I mean, it's so easy to take, and so much better than trying to swallow one of those omega-3 horse pills, you know, the bigger ones. Anyone can take these with ease, and that's what's great about it. Tell us, how did you supercharge this formula while at the same time shrinking the capsule size? How do you do that?
39: Right. It's so amazing. This is really a breakthrough, Stephen. I mean, for those of you that are picturing this huge omega-3 pill, it's not like that. These are tiny. They're so small, anybody can swallow these. My son, Corey, has trouble swallowing pills. He gets these down like they're nothing. They're much smaller. They're easy to swallow. And now with our Lemon Lock flavor system, which I didn't even talk about before, you open the bottle up, Steve, it smells like lemon. 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
3: Right.
39: Call soon. 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Everybody's getting that. Don't worry. You're definitely going to get that. But if you're one of the first 1,000 callers, then you get the free B12 energy melts. I know we need to talk about that one more time, but I want you to get that too, and I demand this because this is Krill Omega 50 Plus. We want this for the folks. Hey, if you're in your 40s and you feel run down, it's great for you too, but 50, 60, 70, folks in that age bracket, they're not absorbing the B12 as well because they're losing some of the intrinsic factors in the GI tract that are responsible for absorbing the B12. So now you put the B12 energy melt on your tongue, tastes delicious, and it just gets in there and boosts up those levels of B12. What do you feel? When you boost your level of B12, if you had been low, you feel more energy because B12 helps make the red blood cells, carry oxygen to the tissues, helps burn your carbs for energy, great for the hair, skin, and nails, great for so many things. Steve, be one of the first 1,000 callers. 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
3: 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I'm your host, Mark Larson. Thank you for tuning in. A great show ahead for you, so stay tuned. But before we begin, I'd like you to put on your thinking cap, all right? Can you name this nutrient? Now, nutritionists love it, because clinical research shows it fights fatigue while promoting muscle strength and endurance. By one antioxidant measurement, it's 6,000 times more powerful than vitamin C. It's 800 times stronger than CoQ10. It can improve your depth perception. And millions of people in Japan use it every day to fight wrinkles and fine lines from the inside out. So what is it? What nutrient are we talking about? Well, Sherry Torkos is here to reveal the secret. She's a practicing pharmacist and author. She's written more than a dozen books on health, including the Canadian Encyclopedia of Natural Medicine. Welcome to the program, Sherry Torkos. Good to have you here.
14: Hey there, Mark. Thanks so much for having me. This secret nutrient that we're going to be talking about is called astaxanthin. Mm-hmm. And Reader's Digest, they featured it brilliantly in an article called The Latest It Antioxidant. Astaxanthin is a fountain of youth. As you mentioned, very popular in Japan, used mainstream for promoting beauty from within as a capsule. But here in North America, people just aren't as familiar with it. But listen to this. It has 60 human studies validating its efficacy. And as a pharmacist, this really caught my attention. And this nutrient is not something that you can get enough of in diet. It's found in salmon, but you'd really have to eat a lot of salmon, like 5 pounds, just to get a good daily dose.
3: Well, so as much as I do that. Yeah, I love salmon, but I'm not going that far. Sherry, I didn't know that there were 60-plus human clinical studies in this specific natural form of astaxanthin that happens to be in Purity's AstaFX formula. Talked about Japan. Now, this is a capsule. This particular astaxanthin is all the rage for skin health, as they've been finding in Japan. Very, very interesting on so many fronts here, right?
14: Yeah, for sure. I mean, astaxanthin at just a 4 milligram dose, and that's the clinical dose that is in Purity's AstaFX formula. Mm-hmm. It's clinically tested and shown to fight fine lines and wrinkles from the inside, and millions in Asia take it daily just for that. And I don't want to get too technical here, but just one human study that I'd like to mention to back up these benefits. They used the exact same dose and the type of astaxanthin that's in Purity's product, and they discovered significant benefits for skin hydration, skin texture, smoothness, elasticity, reduction of skin spots, And there was even a reduction of redness and an improvement in the evenness of skin tone. So we're talking about big beauty benefits, and it works from the inside out, which is fabulous. Men love it, women love it, and it's really catching on here in North America.
0: It sure is. It's a really impressive list of clinical benefits for beautifying skin from the inside out. No wonder they love it there in Japan, and now we're learning about it here. But Sherry, I know you like to say the wrinkle-reducing benefits and the skin tone benefits are just part of this. That's just kind of the cherry on the top. What do you mean by this?
14: Well, you know, I talk to a lot of people in the pharmacy every week. So I work as a pharmacist, and I also get a lot of friends and family and colleagues asking me about their health. And many people are, you know, in their 50s, 60s, 70s, and they really like the idea of a supplement that can help to improve the appearance of their skin. I mean, we all want beautiful, youthful skin. But for most people, this really isn't the key benefit. What's at the top of the list when you ask people, like, what do they most want to achieve in their health and their wellness? They want something that will help to promote muscle strength, and they want stamina. They want to be able to do the activities they enjoy: golf, tennis, hiking, playing with their kids and grandkids. And this is actually patented for muscle strength. You know, people want energy to fight fatigue. They want to feel sharp. They're also concerned about their vision. They want to keep their eyes healthy. People are concerned about heart health, circulation, immunity, right. All of these areas. Really, we're talking about staying healthy from the inside out. So, you know, when you think of it, the skin benefits are compelling, but to me, it's really just the cherry on the top.
0: Yeah, well, Sherry, you were saying that astaxanthin helps with endurance and performance against salmon loaded with astaxanthin. They perform these amazing feats of endurance. Astaxanthin is also found in high levels in the eyes of seagulls. Now, that's interesting. Humans bike faster when they supplement with a specific form of astaxanthin. So is there a common denominator in all of this, these kinds of bits of information?
14: Well, the research here is really clear. Astaxanthin is a molecule that fuels healthy performance, energy, stamina, strength. That's what we see in nature, and that's what we see in humans, too. It's like if you're getting older and you want an edge for strength, for energy, for youthful skin, to fight wrinkles from the inside out, but also to promote endurance and healthy vision, this is what you take. You take this AstaFX formula with a clinical dose of the right type of astaxanthin, and you really feel it. By one measure of antioxidant activity called singlet oxygen quenching activity, astaxanthin is 800 times stronger than CoQ10. And this was published in 2007 in a journal called Carotenoid Science. Another study found that astaxanthin is 6,000 times stronger than vitamin C as an antioxidant, again, in its singlet oxygen scavenging capacity. So it's incredible.
0: Well, I know Purity has a free bottle of AstaFX, just two little liquid capsules a day. That's all you need. And we're going to give out a special 800 number in just a moment for our listeners to take advantage of the free bottle offer. But before we do that, Sherry, Purity uses this natural form of astaxanthin, not that synthetic, cheaper form like you find out there in the market. This is really important as well, correct?
14: Yeah, you definitely need to do your homework when choosing supplements. And that's what I did. AstaFX uses 4 milligrams of the world's most clinically researched natural form of astaxanthin, called Astareal.
0: Sherry Tarkos, pharmacist and author, is with us here on the program. Sherry, we learned today that astaxanthin is 6,000 times more powerful by this one measurement of antioxidant activity when compared to vitamin C. This AstaFX has so much power. Purity has something like 100 plus unsolicited testimonials on their website, and I found a couple that I especially enjoy. If I could read a couple of those, I think this is very interesting, if it's okay with you.
14: Sure, I think it's great to share feedback from people that are really taking the product.
0: Yeah, here's one from Ava in Texas. She gives AstaFX 5 stars, and she writes, quote, "After taking AstaFX, my son was visiting us and said, 'Mom, you look youthful. I'm a Purity Products customer for the last 3 years and will never go back.'" That's from Ava. Here's one from Nina in Ottawa, Ontario. She's in the age group 45 to 54, gives it another 5-star review. She says this, quote, "Since taking AstaFX, I've felt so much better. My energy level, I would say, has gone from a 3 to a 10. How about that? She says, "So I feel energized whenever taking. My husband even noticed I no longer complain about housework." Well, I've talked about this amazing product to all my family and friends. I'm sure they see how well I look because I feel great from the inside out. I've even noticed my skin appears healthier, too. I feel like a fountain of youth. Now, that's pretty good stuff from actual customers who've been trying AstaFX. And, Sherry, you mentioned before we started the show, you've been taking this product for yourself. And I know, knowing you for some time, it's worked very well for you, hasn't it?
14: It has. You know, I've been taking it for about 2 years now, and people are often surprised to hear that I'm 50. They tell me that I look more like I'm 35, which is nice to hear.
0: Yep.
14: I do eat healthy, and I exercise regularly, but I'm also a strong believer in the benefits of taking research-based supplements. And I take AstaFX every day to stay strong, healthy, to keep my energy levels up, and for my skin. I mean, I want to do everything I can to stay youthful and to keep my body sharp and also to prevent some of those issues that can arise as we age.
0: 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We'll give you the number and the special offer again at the end of the show in a few minutes, but lots to cover today. We'll get back to it here with Shari Tarkos. She's an author and pharmacist, and always great to have you on the show. Such great information, Shari. Can you share with us a quick study or two to sort of back this up, highlight the science behind the elite astaxanthin that's found in AstaFX? Because I know there are, what, dozens and dozens of studies. Maybe you can pull out and highlight a couple of your favorites.
14: Yeah, for sure. So Dr. Mark Miller, he's a PhD, a biomedical researcher, he explains it well, and he's talking here about how free radicals compromise and undermine function and cellular performance in the body. He says astaxanthin is simply superb at negating this, as evidenced by clinical trials showing improved performance and accelerated recovery. In fact, research published in the Journal of Medicine and Science in Sports and Exercise found that those who took 4 milligrams of astaxanthin daily over 28 days scored better cycling times with greater output than those who did not take it. So they biked faster. Mm-hmm. I mean, remember this, astaxanthin is one of the few fat-soluble antioxidants that can actually neutralize free radicals even at the site of the mitochondrial membrane. It's like cellular body armor protecting your cells, your joints, blood vessels, brain, heart, and organs on many levels. So listen to this, Mark. Mm-hmm. There are 14 clinical studies on astaxanthin for brain health, 7 studies on skin health, 14 studies on eye health, including research for depth perception and focus, 6 studies showing astaxanthin supports cardio function, 42 studies on healthy aging and cellular health. I mean, there's a ton of research on human performance, too, showing benefits for energy, stamina, and endurance. I mean, this AstaFX, it's incredibly powerful and versatile. It helps you stay in the game of life, stay energized, active, alert, healthy, and even stronger.
0: That is impressive on so many levels. So much great information there. And I know this astaxanthin has about a dozen patents, too. I'm looking here. I see there's a patent for promoting eye health and reducing eye fatigue. There's a patent for inhibiting the expression of cytokines in cells, and a patent, get this, on composition for body fat reduction. There's one for improving muscle atrophy in older adults. Shari, I like to be a little bit of a skeptic here. How can this one simple nutrient magically do all of this? How can this AstaFX give us so many benefits? I mean, really?
14: Yeah, I know. It sounds amazing, too good to be true, but it really is true. Many of the studies that I'm referencing here, they're available on PubMed. These are reputable clinical studies conducted by leading researchers around the world that really back the benefits of astaxanthin. By the way, muscle output is better with astaxanthin, too. And this comes from astaxanthin research published in the International Journal of Sports Nutrition, November 2009. 2011. This was another study done with cyclists. They took 4 milligrams of astaxanthin. It was a small study, but very positive, showing that cyclists improved their trial time by 2 minutes in a 20-kilometer bike race. I mean, that's a meaningful improvement in a race like this. And the researchers said that they also burned fat more efficiently, which makes sense. Based on this research, Purity can actually make the claim that AstaFX will promote and improve power output in your muscles. I mean, I tell people, AstaFX in, strength and power out. It's transformative if you like energy. And this was found in other studies too, like one that looked at hand grip strength.
0: Oh, so much great information. Now, Sherry, I want to share a couple more testimonials that caught my attention out of so many right there on the Purity website. Again, these are unsolicited. These are from real people. Here's one from Rick. He's a male, aged 55 to 64, lives in Naples, Florida. He writes this: what a great product AstaFX has been for me. After starting taking AstaFX, my workout and strength has increased as if I were in my 20s again. And I've only been on AstaFX for 2 months now. Can't wait to see the long-term effect. I look forward to taking AstaFX every morning for my afternoon workouts. I'll be taking this product for a long time. Here's Dee Dee. She's a female, age 45 to 54. She lives in Laurel Park, North Carolina. She writes this, quote, I've been using AstaFX for a month now. I can see the difference in my energy level. I now have more energy, feel better since taking this product. I can actually see a difference in my skin as well. I'm a smoker who has smoking lines around my mouth, but the lines have diminished about 50%. Overall, I am so thrilled with my energy level. I love this product. Just a couple of samples from the real people who have responded on Purity's website. And Sherry, I'm looking at the list of patents again on this astaxanthin compound. This is where the science, the research backs up what we're talking about. This is just flat out amazing. And now, Sherry, a lot

0: 46% improvement in a measurement called depth perception. Now, depth perception, that's our ability to determine distances between objects, or basically to see in three dimensions. And researchers, they studied a handball team, specifically looking at how quickly they could change focus. Mm-hmm. And guess what? The handball team that was supplementing with astaxanthin, they were able to improve their accuracy and improve their performance in the depth perception test. Other research has also shown that astaxanthin helps reduce eye fatigue. And, you know, when you're on a computer, that's a big deal. Everyone's on computers these days and for long periods of time, and it's hard on our eyes. And we know that if you're driving a car and it's late at night and your reaction time is slow, that's not good. Astaxanthin actually helps the eyes focus and refocus. Dr. Hecht, PhD, one of the leading researchers at AstaReal, says that the product actually helps your eyes be more resilient. You see better with it. Your eyes are healthier. I mean, who doesn't love those benefits?
1: Again, we're talking with pharmacist and health author Sherry Tarkos about our free bottle offer from Purity Products, talking about AstaFX. So much ground to cover. Sherry, I want to get back to the skin benefits and this issue of wrinkle reduction. Not as a cream or as a lotion, but as a capsule. You take it orally. This patent also covers this. You say this ingredient is proven to reduce wrinkles, and not just by a little. We're talking a dramatic amount. What's going on with this?
0: Yeah, I know. It's fascinating. A huge benefit. People want to look younger. I know I do. And I've noticed significant benefits since I've started taking it. But it's a science here that really shines. The whole concept of taking oral supplements to improve skin health. Relatively new concept here in North America, but in Japan, this is mainstream. Astaxanthin is already one of, if not the most successful ingredients in a new class of products called cosmeceuticals, or supplements that you take orally to enhance the cosmetic appearance of your skin. So listen to this. In one study, they gave 4 milligrams of astaxanthin, which, by the way, is the actual amount you get in Purity's AstaFX, and the skin benefits were dramatic. Within 6 weeks, every single person in the treatment group, 100% of participants in the study, reported that their skin had improved significantly. Everybody got results. Fine lines, hydration, elasticity, all improved. Listen to this. The participants experienced about 50% improvement in dryness, moisture, roughness, elasticity, fine lines, wrinkles, even age spots were significantly diminished. And this is literally in line with the best, the highest quality, and the most expensive topical products, the lotions and potions that we put on our skin. And again, AstaFX, it's exclusive to Purity Products.
1: 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Now, Sherry, for people who are just tuning in, one of the many highlights we covered earlier on today's program is just how revolutionary this special Purity Astaxanthin is for redefining aging skin. And astaxanthin works its magic inside the body in areas like endurance, stamina, energy. These are so many of the inside-out benefits that people will feel. And in fact, what will they feel when they start taking AstaFX?
0: So the reason you need to give this a try is because the benefits are real. The science is very compelling. Over 60 clinical studies and patents. I mean, the product is impressive, and it really works. This is a product where you will actually see and feel the benefits after taking it a month or so. The cosmetic benefits for your skin, we just mentioned.

0: mentioned a minute ago, mm-hmm. really incredible. I've been taking it myself, and I see a huge difference. Others have noticed, too. People are always saying to me, you know, what do you use on your skin? What are you taking? And, you know, I tell people what you put into your body is just as important, if not more so, than what you apply to your skin. And think about the vision benefits, really unmatched by any other nutrient or supplement out there. It targets tired eyes, eye strain, and it helps improve eye focus and depth perception. It's great for circulation, energy, muscle strength, and endurance. You can literally boost your strength. As we age, this is crucial. It helps you enjoy life and stay in the game. Mm-hmm. And it can even help with recovery after exercise. Next, astaxanthin has the ability to fight fatigue and support mitochondrial function. So that means cellular energy and ATP support.
1: Now, Sherry, just a few moments left before we wrap up the program. I want to take a quick step back for a moment. I know we have this great free bottle offer today. We're talking AstaFX from Purity Products, and we'll get to that offer as we wrap up the program. Free bottle of AstaFX for all of our listeners. Again, it promotes healthy vision, skin, muscle, fights wrinkles like no other. And most of us have just never heard about all of this until today. So tell our listeners again how astaxanthin compares to other antioxidants or phytonutrients that are out there on the market right now, because this is truly unique, isn't it?
0: Well, you know, from an antioxidant perspective, the healthy aging perspective, astaxanthin is up to 6,000 times more potent than vitamin C in its singlet oxygen quenching capacity. That should be enough to get everybody excited. There's really, you know, something in this for everybody. With AstaFX from Purity here, you get to see the amazing power of astaxanthin for yourself. It's the king of the carotenoids, and very few people are aware of its benefits, and I think millions are missing out on it because they just aren't aware of this incredible evidence-based nutraceutical.
1: And I know it may sound too good to be true for some people, Sherry. What do you say to any skeptics saying, come on, does it really do all of this?
0: Well, I'm a pharmacist, and in my training as a pharmacist, I'm trained to look at the science and to see what the science says. And the science on astaxanthin is very clear, backed by over 60 clinical studies, and many of these studies are accessible on PubMed, so you can check them out yourself. But the key takeaway is this. The benefits are real, the cosmetic benefits, the endurance benefits, the strength benefits, the vision benefits, circulation, cardio. The product really works. I mean, the science is so strong. I see the difference in how it makes my skin look and how I feel. I feel stronger, healthier, and I encourage folks to give this a try. With this free bottle offer from Purity, there's nothing to lose and so much to gain.
1: Such great information, wonderful show, and always good to talk with you, Sherry. Thank you so much for joining us today.
0: Thank you.
1: Sherry Torkos, who's an author, she's a practicing pharmacist. 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
12: Negotiations with Iran are ongoing this weekend. I'm Ann Carrick, Fox News. The goal, reopen the Strait of Hormuz. Fox's Alex Hogan reports.
13: President Trump says he is personally involved in these talks with Iran. We are hearing from U.S. officials that they expect that we could have a deal soon, although Vice President J.D. Vance appeared on Fox today, and he says that the administration is not there yet. Back here at home, a big win for the president overnight. The Republican-led Senate voted 50-49, confirming Todd Blanche, Trump's former personal attorney, as attorney general. He was opposed by two Republicans and every Democrat. Blanche said he was grateful for senators working late and, quote, deeply honored by the trust and confidence President Trump has placed in me.
12: The U.S. is maintaining a naval blockade of Iranian ports, giving Washington additional leverage in the talks. Moscow launches a series of deadly overnight strikes in Kyiv. President Zelensky is urging allies to ramp up pressure on Vladimir Putin as U.S. senators pass sweeping sanctions on Moscow. Fox's Stephanie Bennett in London.
14: Four people were killed in that strike, including a child, as Russia unleashes another lethal set of strikes across the country. Several others were also injured. Now, President Vladimir Zelensky says two grandparents and their three-year-old grandson were killed after those drones destroyed their home just north of Kyiv. The child's parents, his brother, and a neighbor ran to help, but they were injured after a second strike. Meanwhile, Ukraine continues to target Russia's oil refineries, causing fuel shortages. Several injured there. President Zelensky is visiting Serbia right now, a country that has maintained friendly relations with Russia. Both countries discussed seeking EU membership and pledged closer economic ties.
12: Two crew members battling the Wide Mouth 2 fire in Utah were killed in Friday's helicopter crash. News of the deaths announced today by the National Wildfire Interagency Fire Center. Both were on contract with U.S. Forest Service. 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
20: Welcome, everyone, to our new segment called Rags to Riches. You know, we help over 1,000 families. Probably my personal favorite people to meet with are people that started with nothing and now have a substantial amount of wealth that they've created for themselves. I'm talking to my guest, Fawn Malone. Fawn Malone, thank you for being our first guest on the Rags to Riches podcast. Your story was inspiring me to even start this podcast, so I want to thank you for that. So, Fawn, introduce yourself. Tell everyone who you are and what kind of business are you in right now?
21: Well, Keith, thanks for having me. It's an honor to be your first guest for this podcast. My name is Fawn Malone. I was born and raised in Vietnam. Came here when I was relatively young. I came here when I was 10 years old. Didn't speak a single word of English. So I had to learn the language, the school system, the culture, everything. Eventually went to Villanova, studied chemical engineering. Worked as a chemical engineer and then eventually became an entrepreneur. And my first business that I started is called Revel Nail, which I still own. It's a cosmetic manufacturing business that made dipping powder popular. When we first started the company about 15 years ago, dipping powder wasn't anything relevant in the industry. So we were one of the few companies early on that was able to expand that particular product line. And, you know, we made a lot of money.
20: Now, what other business are you in?
21: So right now, I'm in the cannabis industry. I have a dispensary right now in New Jersey. I have in the midst of applying licenses to other states. I'm building two more in New Jersey right now. And then I also have another business where I'm essentially a property developer for other dispensary holder. Keith, as you can imagine, in the industry, there are, you know, a lot of people that, you know, have the know-how, have the grit, but unfortunately just don't have the financial resources to build a dispensary.
20: So let's talk about the rags part. Tell us about, you were born in Vietnam. Where were you born?
21: I was born in southern Vietnam in a town called Kung Lang, which is really, really small. Like, there's probably one highway that goes through this farmland. I was back there a couple of years ago. It's essentially 2 hours north of Ho Chi Minh or Saigon.
20: What was it like growing up there?
21: It was very poor. We didn't have electricity. We didn't have, in fact, my floor was dirt. I had a dirt floor. So when it rained, the floor was muddy. The roof and the side was like metal sheets that you typically see in a slum housing, but that was what they use in Vietnam. There was no electricity, no running water. We had an outhouse. It was just strictly for sleeping, essentially. It was hot as hell, you know, like during the day, like you're not sitting in your house.
20: No AC.
21: Because it's hot. No AC. But I remember growing up where, like, I was the oldest child. Like, I remember just roaming, you know, the town, the villages, just doing different things. I was pretty young. And, you know, when my mother passed away, we ended up moving into the city. So that life, I was living in Saigon, in Ho Chi Minh, and that lifestyle was a little bit different. It was a city. I remember walking to school, vendors everywhere. But after my mother passed away, my dad decided we're going to try to go to West Germany, because at the time there was East and West Germany. We have family that's already in West Germany, so we're going to try to escape Vietnam and go. And
20: you're not allowed to leave.
21: You're not allowed to leave. Actually, to this day, like, even in Vietnam, you are not allowed to leave. Like, I tell people that. You can't go to an airport and just buy a plane ticket and leave the country. Like, the freedom that you have here, you just don't have that here. Now, if you want to leave, you have to file for paperwork, and it could take years, right? So that's one way of leaving. And chances are, like, if you're poor, you're not leaving. If you're wealthy, they'll let you leave because you have asset to come back to. But if you're poor, you're not leaving the country. So at the time, there were tons of immigrants. So we weren't the only families that were trying to get out of Vietnam. You know, there were people that was taking routes, you know, via like the mountain, you know, walking, like going through Cambodia, just trying to get out of the country. My dad decided, hey, we're just going to go on a boat and try to leave that way. I was probably, I don't know, 7, 8 at the time. And I was leaving with my dad, my sister, and my brother. And we're all about a year apart. And I'm the oldest. So I'm 8 years old. My sister's about 7. My youngest brother's about 6. I also had another younger sister that stayed behind with my grandmother, because I guess it was too much for my dad to bring, you know, all 4 kids. He was trying to bring just the 3 of us. So we were on this boat, raggedy boat, wooden boat, where, you know, essentially the only cover part is where the captain is. Everything else was exposed. Nighttime, and I remember all of a sudden, it was like daylight. You know, we're like in pitch dark, and all of a sudden, it's as bright as I could see. I was like, this is not good. We obviously got caught, and we were put in jail. My brother, so they separated women from the, you know, the women and the men. My brother was young enough where they separated him with, he stayed with my sister. I was old enough where they put me up with my dad, with all the guys. And essentially jail was, you know, we were in a, like an airport hangar. The building was like an old abandoned airport hangar, just really big door filled with like tons of bunk beds. And then, you know, everyone was assigned to a bed. And like during the day, you just sit in lines, essentially in this airport hangar. At night, they would close the door and, you know, you could walk around and do things. When you took a shower, you lined up and they just essentially hose you down with cold water. That was our shower, was, you know, getting hosed down. They fed you like rice and vegetable, you know. Sometimes you were lucky you got a little meat, but they fed you to keep you alive. I was in jail for about 3 months. My brother and sister were in jail for about 3 months. My dad was in jail for 2.5 years. So just think about that. He was in jail for escaping 2.5 years. In fact, I already made it to the United States when he was still in jail.
20: But when they let you out of jail, where do you go? What do you do?
21: Yeah, so when I got out of jail, I lived with my grandmother in Ho Chi Minh, Saigon. She was raising, you know, my brothers and sisters, along with my aunts and uncles. Like, it wasn't just like strictly my grandmother, but she was our primary caretaker. She had enough money to send me. I was the oldest, only one kid. So she sent me with someone that I just met that day. Like, apparently, I guess he lived on the street or whatever, but it was, you know, it wasn't like someone I knew. Like, I just saw him that day. And we took the same route. We were in boats. You know, I was remembering this, and I was like expecting lights, and, you know, I was like, but fortunately, we got out. So we landed in an island called Galung in Indonesia. And at the time, UNICEF from the UN had a refugee camp there. So a lot of immigrants, and there's a statistics that one out of four boats that actually left Vietnam made it out. So when I landed in Ga Lăng, it was a refugee camp. They, you know, the UN was there, there were doctors, they were checking us out. But I remember there was a fence on this island, but literally on this road, and the fence was more so symbolic because, you know, you could easily walk around the fence. But there was a military guy that was on the other side, and they told us, hey, you guys can do anything on this one side, just don't cross this other side.
20: So how'd you get to America? Hey
21: guys, so I eventually got to America. I was sponsored by a church organization called Lutheran Children Family Services. They were similar to, you know, what they did in Afghanistan, like Kosovo, like, you know, like that during that time, there were a lot of church organizations that were sponsoring unaccompanied minors, kids without parents. That's what I was categorized as. So the only two countries that were accepting unaccompanied minors at the time that I was leaving was Canada and United States. I landed in Philadelphia when I was 10 years old. And the first foster family that I actually lived with were in Wilmersdorf, in the Lancaster area. And I started first grade when I was 10 years old. So I was like 4 years older than, you know, my classmates. Of course, I was good with math. I was just had to learn the language to get by. I tested out a second, went to third, skipped fourth, went to fifth, skipped sixth, went to seventh. And then, you know, by the time I was 18 years old, I graduated high school with like the rest of my peers. The second one I lived with was in Cheltenham. And then ultimately my last one, my last foster family, which eventually adopted me, are the Malones. So I don't look Irish at all, but out of respect. Yeah, they, and all of them, all the fast foster family, treated me well. They all treated me well, encouraged me to, gave me the ability to do anything. I tell people those 2 years where I live in the refugee camp really define who I am, because honestly, Keith, everything else since I got to the United States has been easier.
20: So it's a happy ending, horrible beginning, but congratulations on your success and your businesses, and you know, you've been through so much. So I'm just really in awe of what you went through, how you came across, and we're still able to be so successful after all that you went through. So I'm sure our viewers are blown away as well by the very inspirational story, Fon. And I want to thank you for sharing it with us. And, you know, if you can be in jail at 8 and starving and malnourished and come here, can't speak the language and still make yourself very successful, like you have, and employ 1,250 people, anyone could be successful here in America. So it's such a great country, and I'm grateful that I live here, and I'm glad you were able to get here as well.
21: Yeah, it really is a great country. You just need hard work and determination, and just doing the right thing.
20: All right, so thanks a lot. If anyone out there is a rags to riches story you want to share with us, call us at 866-WEALTHY. We can get you on one of our upcoming versions of Rags to Riches. Anyway, Fon, thank you so much. It was great hearing your story. I appreciate you.
21: Thank you.
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1: 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You are listening to Prosper with Keith Singer.
20: All right, welcome back to Prosper with Keith Singer. I'm here with my co-host, David Friedland. David, what a story, huh? Crazy story with Von Malone, huh?
2: Yeah, it was a great story. That's really inspirational.
20: So, David, today we're talking about real estate. So when someone tells me they own real estate, that tells me almost nothing, right?
2: Yeah, it really does not tell you much. Real estate's not one single asset class. It's a dozen different businesses that share the same word. Office, retail, industrial, multifamily apartments, self-storage, senior housing, student housing, and now data centers, which have become a category all of their own.
20: And those categories can behave completely differently. Office in a lot of American cities has been a disaster since 2020. Industrial and multifamily had very different runs during that period compared to office. So when someone says the real estate market, you have to say, well, which one?
2: Correct. And the second question matters just as much. What is the business plan? And where do you sit in the capital stack? You can own the exact same building two different ways and end up with two completely different investments.
20: So let us break that down, because this might be the most useful thing we give people today. So there are three ways to invest in commercial real estate. They sit on a ladder from lowest risk to highest risk.
2: So let's start at the bottom of the ladder.
20: Okay, so the bottom is stabilized income real estate. Think triple net lease from a tenant that pays the taxes, the insurance, and the maintenance, right? Let's say you own a building and you rent it out to CVS. You have a national credit tenant on a 15-year lease, contractual rent increases, and your job as the owner is just to collect the check.
2: Which is why I describe triple net to clients as a bond that happens to have a roof on it. You're really underwriting the credit of the tenant more than you were underwriting the actual real estate. The cash flow is contractual and predictable, and the return reflects that, and you're not going to hit a home run. You're simply buying stability.
20: And that's a perfectly legitimate thing to own. And if that appeals to you, there's REITs that own a bunch of those all in one, right? And you want to get, let's say, 7% a year on a very tax-free basis, with the possibility of some appreciation as well. Text the word WEALTH to 954-462-3300. 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The word is WEALTH, 954-462-3300. 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So that's one component. Now, the middle rung of the ladder is what the industry calls value add. So you buy an existing property that's underperforming and you go fix the reason it's underperforming.
2: Maybe it's an apartment community built in the 1990s with the original kitchens and rents that are $300 a month below typical market. So you renovate the units, you upgrade the amenities, you fix the management, and over a few years, you bring the rents up. You're manufacturing income that the previous owner left on the table.
20: Or maybe, you know, you buy something realizing that the rents are just under market and you raise them, which is even better. So higher return potential than triple net because you're paid to do work and take execution risk. So that's real risk. Construction costs can run over. Renovations can take longer than projected. And when the deal is leveraged, those problems get magnified.
2: So that brings us to the top rung.
20: Yeah, the top rung is when there's ground-up development.
2: Ground-up development's the whole thing. You buy dirt, you entitle it, you finance it, you build it, you lease it up, and then you either sell it or you refinance it. Development offers the highest internal rate of return potential in real estate, and it carries the highest risk. There's no income at all while you're building. You have entitlement risk, construction cost risk, labor risk, interest rate risk during the construction period, and then lease-up risk at the very end. And you're dealing with municipalities and permitting, which is its own adventure. Timeline slip. This is not a maybe. That is a when.
20: Yeah, so if development offers the highest returns, how do you participate without getting run over? So my answer is two parts, and both are more about the sponsor than the property.
2: Track record first.
20: Exactly. Track record. What is your track record?
2: And by track record, I mean something specific. I want a developer who's built this exact product type in this kind of market many times through at least one full cycle. Somebody who built apartments successfully for 20 years is not automatically qualified to build a data center. And a firm whose entire history runs from 2012 to 2021 has never actually been tested by anything. The second part is alignment. And Keith, this is the one I think individual investors underappreciate the most.
20: Yeah, talk about that a little bit more. Alignment.
2: So the sponsor gets paid in several different ways. There's typically an acquisition fee when the deal closes. There's an asset management fee every year the deal is alive. There may be a construction management fee, a financing fee, a disposition fee. And then at the end, if the deal clears a certain hurdle, the sponsor receives what is called the carry or the promote, which is a share of the profits.
20: Now, think about which of these actually depend on the deal working.
2: Yep, it's only the last one. The fees get paid whether the investors do well or not. So if a sponsor has none of their own money in the deal, their worst case is that they collect fees for several years and shrug. Your worst case is that you lose your capital.
20: So now that we talked a little bit about the risk, let me give you a couple examples of developers we've been looking at working with actually in the past. I'm describing what these firms have reported, not promising what any investor would experience.
2: Understood.
20: So for instance, let's say you want to do student housing. You know, I was just on a webinar with Landmark, and they're one of the largest student housing developers in the country. And student housing is an interesting niche because the demand driver is university enrollment rather than the local job market. And the flagship universities keep growing while their on-campus bed count is not kept up. So there could be pent-up demand in some colleges.
2: And in most cases, the parents are paying the rent, which is a very different credit profile than a typical apartment renter.
20: Right. So like I mentioned, Landmark stated, I said, you know, what is your track record? And they said, you know, over dozens of these developments, they indicated they've averaged 37% a year on their investments gross. And, you know, that's the reported figure historical. And obviously, past performance does not predict future results, but it's enticing.
2: And a number like that reflects projects built and sold in a very particular interest rate environment. Nobody should walk away assuming that it repeats.
20: But what caught my attention is they've been working on a new development at the University of Miami, projecting an internal rate of return of over 30%. Now, obviously, a projection is an estimate built on assumptions. It's not a guarantee. And the actual results could be materially different. But those are the kinds of returns you can potentially make from development. So what is unusual about this deal?
2: Well, historically, Landmark has worked almost exclusively with major institutions, pension funds, sovereign wealth funds, large endowments. For the first time, they're allowing individual investors into a project like this. And this is the part I find interesting, because access to a sponsor at that level has not been available to individuals. These are private offerings. So participation is limited to accredited investors, and they're illiquid. Your money's committed for the life of the project. That is not a small consideration for somebody who's retired and living off their portfolio.
20: Yeah, when they decided they were going to get some retail investors and invite them in, they contacted a few firms like ours because they know we work with those kinds of investors. And you know, they said, hey, if you have clients that want to participate, let us know. Now, the second firm is Leon Capital. And I bring them up partly for the deal and partly for the story because it fits our new rags to riches feature.
2: Tell the story.
20: So I've had Fernando De Leon on the show, and maybe I will ask him if he wants to do a segment on rags to riches, but he was born in Brownsville, Texas. He's the youngest of six children. And his family lived across the border in Matamoros, Mexico, and he crossed the border every day to go to school. He was the only person in his family with American citizenship and American education. He got himself to Harvard, worked as an analyst at Goldman Sachs, then went back to Texas and started putting land under contract with about $100,000 saving.
2: And where is that today?
20: Today, Leon Capital manages over $10 billion. The guy's like in his mid-40s. They manage it across real estate, healthcare, and financial services. He received the Horatio Alger Award and Forbes recently named him one of the leading self-made Americans in the country. He wrote the foreword to my new book, by the way, Quiet Wealth, and that is out now on Amazon. 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
2: And that's a genuine rags-to-riches story, and it tells you something about how he underwrites. Somebody who started with $100,000 of his own money tends to be careful with other people's.
20: Yeah. He also invested straight through the financial crisis when no one else would, and he's had the knack for also selling at the right time. Now he's telling, you know, anyone who will listen that he's staying on the data centers because he thinks the capital structure there is getting sloppy. And the developer who tells you what he's not doing is worth listening to.
2: And where's the current opportunity?
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4: 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You're listening to Prosper with Keith Singer. Wow.
20: Okay, welcome back to Prosper, here with Keith Singer and David Friedland. David, let's spend this segment on what I think is the single biggest gap in the financial advice business. So people who are retiring, they don't need all 100% growth anymore. They need income. And most advisors have no idea how to generate in the most efficient way.
2: That's a strong statement, and I do not think it is wrong. The entire industry is built around accumulation. Everything an advisor is trained on, everything the software is built on, everything the marketing says, it's all about growing a number. Keep adding to your mutual funds. Keep adding to your ETFs and watch the balance go up.
20: I mean, there's the reason for that, David, is that that's what the entire profession is trained on. That's what they told us when we were first starting out as advisors. You know,
2: yeah,
20: don't sell, keep adding.
2: Even back from college, right? You learned words like total return, modern portfolio theory, the efficient frontier, rebalance once a year. Inside that whole framework is the yield of the portfolio is an afterthought. Nobody's ever taught to answer the question that actually matters to a 65-year-old, which is where the monthly check comes from now that the paycheck has stopped.
20: You know, and people were taught, advisors were taught, the key thing is keep your clients invested. Don't let them panic and sell. Right. And by doing that, you help them, prevent them from underperforming. Right. And that works beautifully for 30 years. Then someone turns 65 and the paycheck stops. And now that pile of money has to produce monthly income for the rest of their life. That's a completely different engineering problem. And the industry's answer to it is the 4% rule. And I can tell you as a young advisor, that's all they said is, all right, as you get older, buy more bonds. Right. You sell part of the portfolio as you need it.
2: So for anybody who's not heard the term, what the 4% rule is means that you can withdraw 4% of your portfolio in the first year of retirement, adjust that dollar amount for inflation each year thereafter. And historically, you would not have run out of money over a 30-year retirement. The second problem is mechanical. The 4% rule requires you to sell shares in order to eat. And if the market is down 25% and you sell to fund your income, you've permanently converted a paper loss into a realized one. That is sequence of returns risk. It's the thing that actually breaks retirement plans.
20: Exactly right. The 4% rule does not produce income. It liquidates assets and it calls that income.
2: And think about what that does to somebody psychologically. Every single month, they're watching their share count go down. Two retirees can have the exact same average return over 20 years. And if one of them retired into a bad first 3 years while taking withdrawals, that person can run out of money while the other one dies wealthy. Same average return, completely different outcome, purely because of the order the returns arrived in. And there's a third issue that nobody talks about. That research came out of a period when a 10-year treasury paid 7 or 8%. The bond half of that portfolio was doing real work. For most of the last 15 years, it was not.
20: So what do we do differently? We build the portfolio out of investments that actually pay you. Rather than selling off pieces of the farm every year, you own things that produce a harvest and you live on the harvest. And when the market drops, you're not a forced seller because your income never depended on selling anything.
2: And before we walk through them, if that idea appeals to you, text the word wealth to 954-462-3300. That's 954-462-3300. And we'll send you our prosperity pack, which includes our report on income strategies. That's the word wealth to 954-462-3300. So walk through what is actually inside those portfolios, because most listeners have never been shown these.
20: Start with private credit. These are loans made directly to mid-size or even large-size American companies by a fund rather than by a bank. And right now, they're generating the range of 8 to 9%. And most of those loans float with interest rates, so they hold up if rates rise. You don't have the same interest rate risk as you do with bonds. Second, structured notes. A structured note is a debt instrument issued by a major bank with a defined payoff formula tied to an index. So we use them to generate income in the 8 to 9% range with a defined protection against market losses.
2: There you're taking the credit risk of the issuing bank, and you're giving up some upside in exchange for the income and the buffer. It's a trade, and the terms have to be read very carefully.
20: Yeah, and as far as the credit, you know, we're using major banks like JP Morgan, so we're not that concerned about the credit risk. Third is infrastructure fund. These own the physical guts of the economy, the pipelines, power generation, data transmission, toll roads, water system. The economy is bad. You still need to drive on the toll roads. You still need water, right? So they've been distributing in the 9 to 10% range, these funds. And here's the part I find most attractive. Because of depreciation on those hard assets, a large portion of that distribution is not currently taxable. So if you made 10%, it's going to feel like 50%.
2: Now, it's not tax-free forever. I want to be careful with people on that. The depreciation reduces your cost basis. So that tax is generally deferred until you sell the investment rather than totally eliminated. But deferring taxes for 15 years while you spend the cash is enormously valuable. And if you pass away, of course, your heirs are going to get a step up in the cost basis. So there will be no tax.
20: Fourth, triple net lease REITs. We talked about triple net earlier in the show. Those are running around 7% right now. And again, a meaningful portion of the distribution comes back as return of capital, which is not currently taxed. So that's like a bond. You know, the same risk probably as a bond because you're secured by real estate, you're diversified. And, you know, that 7% is largely non-taxable. That's not a bad way to make some income, especially if you're in a high tax bracket.
2: And what's the fifth area?
20: Private mortgage funds. These make short-term loans secured by real estate, typically a conservative loan-to-value ratios, and they've been in the 9 to 10% range as well. Part of that distribution is not taxable.
2: Now, one important caveat on all of the tax-favored pieces, those benefits only help you inside a taxable account. If you hold these in an IRA account, the money's ordinary income when it comes out regardless, so the return of capital treatment doesn't really help you at all. Deciding which account each of these belongs in is a real part of the work that we do. Now put it together because I think this is the part people miss.
20: Yeah, if you blend those, you have a portfolio generating real cash flow in the high single digits with a meaningful portion of it arriving on a tax-favored basis, and you never have to sell a share to create a paycheck. That's fundamentally different That's a different retirement than the 4% rule. You're going to make a lot more income that way.
2: And it deserves saying, plainly, that none of these are risk-free, and none of them are guaranteed. They're private, they're less liquid than a mutual fund, and most of them are limited to accredited investors.
20: That's true, right? I mean, you don't get 8 or 9% for no risk. But when you look at the risk versus the return, it's a very, very positive risk-adjusted return. And that's why this conversation needs to be had. It's not a product, right? We're not saying buy this or buy that. We're saying get educated about what's out there, understand the risk, understand how it fits in your portfolio, make a good plan. And if you want to see, you know, what that would look like in your own situation, call us at 866-WEALTHY. Go to singerwealth.com, because if you do nothing, you're not going to improve, right? So you can't possibly improve your situation unless you take a little bit of action. And that starts with calling us at 866-WEALTHY or calling another firm that's a fiduciary advisor that has access to these strategies that knows how to use them.
2: Keith, there's one more category, and for a lot of listeners, it may be the most important one of all.
20: Yeah, let's talk about guaranteed lifetime income. So if you want high levels of income, but you want it really safe, you don't want to take almost any risk, there are ways to do that.
2: Right. Everything we just described produces income, but the amount can vary. There is a place in most retirement plans for a layer of income that cannot vary and cannot run out, no matter how long you live or what the market does.
20: I mean, if someone says they're moderate, can't have everything in things that are aggressive, right? We need some things that are safe. So that's where an income rider or an annuity comes in, right? You allocate a portion of your assets. An insurance company contractually agrees to pay you a specific amount every year for as long as you live. Now, with income riders, they allow you to withdraw a certain amount as long as you live, and you still maintain control of the principal. And if you should run out of principal because you lived long enough, they keep paying you and or your spouse as long as you or they are alive.
2: And that guarantee is backed by the claims paying ability of the insurance carrier, which is why the carrier you select matters enormously. But the function is entirely legitimate. What it really buys you is permission to spend. If your fixed expenses are covered by Social Security plus a contractual lifetime income stream, the rest of the portfolio can be invested for growth without you lying awake at night over it.
20: That is exactly it, David. So longevity risk is the one risk you can't diversify away. Can't diversify it. And the only one you can transfer onto someone else's balance sheet, longevity risk.
2: And the sizing matters. This is not an all or nothing decision. For most of the people we sit down with, the right answer is a slice, enough to cover the fixed bills, not the entire portfolio. So the framework for this whole segment is really three layers.
20: Okay, so layer one is guaranteed income. It covers the essentials, which think about how powerful that is. Think about what that lets you do with your other money. You could really invest it for growth and leave your heirs a lot of money. Layer two is income producing investments that we talked about that generate cash flow well above what bonds pay, much of it on a tax favored basis. Layer three, growth assets that you're never forced to sell. And so nowhere in that structure are you selling into a down market to buy groceries.
2: And I never heard the 4% rule anywhere, right?
20: Nope. 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
8: 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We've got good info for you.
20: Hey, welcome back to Prosper with Keith Singer, here with David Freeland. So, David, I want to start with something personal. I just finished my second book called Quiet Wealth, and the subtitle is A Financial Guide for Life After Success.
2: So, Keith, first of all, congratulations on the book. Tell people where the idea came from, because you certainly did not need to write another book.
20: No, I didn't, but I kept having the same conversation over and over. Someone who comes in has already won. They built a business, they had a long career, and they accumulated a lot of money, or they inherited something, or they sold a real estate that went up a lot. And now they're anxious, right? They're not asking how to get rich. They're already wealthy. And they're asking, what are we going to do to be all right? And no one's ever answered that. What are the new issues that I'm facing?
2: So where does the title come from?
20: The people I admire most financially are the ones you would never pick out in a crowd. No noise, no leverage, nothing. The proof of your wealth is quiet. And it's not an accident. It's the product of a few decisions they've made deliberately, mostly about tax, risk, and structure.
2: Fernando de Leon wrote the foreword, and we told his story earlier in the show.
20: He did, and I was honored by it that he did that for me. And if you want first chapter for free, go to quietwealth.com. It includes Fernando's foreword. So if you want the whole book, it's on Amazon.
2: So let's pick up that thread. Of everything in the book, where do you think most people are leaving the most money on the table?
20: It's definitely taxes. It's not even close. And the reason is that most people have a tax preparer, not a tax planner.
2: And they're two completely different jobs. Your CPA in April is doing history. They're recording what already happened and filing it accurately. Planning is the opposite. It's deciding in advance what happens, in which year, and out of which account. So by April, every decision that mattered has already been made.
20: So let us give people three specific areas, starting with your IRA. That IRA is not entirely yours. You have a silent partner, and that partner is the IRS, and they get to set their percentage later, after you don't have any leverage.
2: And most people have never thought about it that way, because the state shows one number. If you've got a $2 million IRA, you do not have $2 million. Some meaningful piece of that belongs to the government, and you do not find out how much until you start to take it out.
20: So the question is not whether you pay tax on that money, it's when and what rate, and there is a window where you actually get to choose.
2: Yeah, we call that the gap year.
20: Yeah, the gap year. Someone retires at 63, Social Security is not on yet. Required distributions do not start until 73. So for a decade, a person who spent a career in the top bracket has very little or less taxable income in many cases. That's the cheapest rate they'll ever see again, and most people waste it. What they should be doing is converting to a Roth IRA.
2: To give people the real reason.
20: So there's three reasons. So first of all, at 73, the government starts forcing money out, whether you need it or not. And those forced distributions put a lot of people in a higher bracket in their 80s than they were ever in while they work.
2: The second is the one nobody sees coming, the widow's penalty.
20: Yeah, so say it, because this is the one that makes me the most upset.
2: So let's take a couple. They're filing jointly for their entire life. One of the spouses dies, and the survivor keeps most of the same income, the same required distributions, often most of the same Social Security. But the next year they file as a single taxpayer with roughly half the bracket widths. Same income, dramatically higher tax bill at the worst possible moment.
20: And the third reason is what happens to your children.
2: So under the current rules, when a non-spouse inherits an IRA, they generally have to empty it within 10 years. There's no longer the ability to stretch it across a lifetime. And those 10 years usually land right in the middle of the child's highest earning decade. So you deferred at your rate, and it gets paid at theirs, which may be significantly higher.
20: So a Roth solves all three. No required minimum distributions in your lifetime, nothing for a survivor to be pushed into, and the children still have 10 years, but it comes out tax-free. I want to add a couple points here, is that there's a couple reasons why people are not converting like they should. Number one, conventional wisdom always dictated that you should just defer, but that changed with the new tax laws, where they disallow the stretch IRA any longer over your children's lives. Secondly, there's a conflict many advisors are facing. If you tell your client to take their IRA and move it into a Roth, and now they got to send a big check to the IRS, even though it's going to wind up helping them in the long run and paying them a lot less taxes, what happens to the advisor's fees if a lot of the money that they're managing or a chunk of the money they're managing goes to the IRS early? Is they make less fees. So you may not hear your advisor telling you to do what's in your best interest, partly

0: priority already by writing a check, you're doing it wrong. Give appreciated stock instead. Never give cash to a charity because then you can reduce future taxes when you sell that appreciated stock.
1: So let me put some numbers on that. Say you bought a stock years ago for $20,000, and today it's worth $100,000. If you sell it, you owe capital gains on $80,000. If you donate the stock directly to the charity instead, you get to deduct the full $100,000, and the $80,000 of gain never gets taxed at all, not by you and not by the charity because they're tax exempt.
0: So, take a full deduction on a gain nobody ever paid tax on. If you were giving anyway, that's a free upgrade, and it takes one call to your custodian to do. And if no one's telling you about that, calls today 66 Wealthy will save you some taxes.
1: Now bring in the donor advised fund because that is what makes us practical.
0: All right, so talk about the donor advised fund.
1: Right. So a donor advised fund is essentially a charitable account. You put the appreciated stock into it. You take the entire deduction that year and then you distribute to charities on whatever schedule you want. 5 years later, 10 years later, whenever. The deduction and the giving no longer have to happen in the same year.
0: So, which matters enormously if you have one huge income year, a business sale, a large Roth conversion, that's the year you want the deduction.
1: So you fund 5 years of giving in that 1 year. Take the deduction while your rate is highest and grant it out slowly afterwards. Your charity notices no difference at all. Your tax return notices an enormous difference. And it also solves the standard deduction problem. Plenty of people give every year and get no tax benefit whatsoever because they never itemize. Bunching several years into one gets them over the line.
0: It's really crazy how you can give money one way, give money another way, same deduction, same amount of giving, but one strategy gives you a lot more tax benefit than the other. So if you want details on these strategies, text the word tax report to 954-462-3300, and we'll send you our report on tax planning strategies. Text the word tax report to 954-462-3300.
1: What's the third area?
0: All right, so the one very few people are talking about or ever hear about, unless you're really, really wealthy, tax-free accumulation using life insurance. So two versions for two very different people. Let's start with Index Universal Life, designed the right way.
1: So an indexed universal life policy is permanent life insurance where the cash value is credited based on an index with a floor so you do not lose money in a down year and a cap on the upside. And the cash value grows without current taxation. You can access it through policy loans, and the death benefit goes to your family income tax free. And I want to be blunt because this gets sold badly. It is not an investment. It is insurance with an investment element attached. The cost of insurance rises as you age. Illustrations often run at rates the policy will never earn. And if it is underfunded or lapses with a loan outstanding, you can get a tax bill on money you already spent.
0: That's all true, which is why we only use structured to minimize the death benefit and maximize the funding with somebody reviewing the policy every year. So done properly, it's very powerful, and we could see it earning 6-7% a year non-taxable.
1: What's the second version?
0: Now, the second version, it is an investment. It's private placement life insurance or PPLI. The institutional version, and there's a full chapter on the book Quiet Wealth, it's limited to accredited investors or qualified purchasers. Generally, there's no upfront loads, and the insurance costs are very small, typically under 1% a year, and often as low as 0.5% a year. And that allows you to invest in a world where you don't pay taxes on capital gains, interest, dividends, anything.
1: So what problem does it actually solve?
0: So the exact problem we created in the last segment, if you own a bunch of income producing investments that are paying 9 or 10%, a lot of that could be ordinary income. So top bracket surtax, you lose close to 40% of it every year. If you live in certain states, maybe 50%. So inside a properly structured policy, you would lose nothing. You wouldn't pay any taxes. Those extra monies will pass on to your heirs income tax free.
1: Which for somebody with a large allocation to alternatives is an enormous number over 20 years. It's also complicated, it carries real ongoing costs, and it has to be built by people who do this for a living or it doesn't work at all.
0: Read on every account. It's not for everybody, but if you're interested in not paying taxes and investing exactly how you invest right now,

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23: A list of demands. I'm Carmen Roberts, Fox News. Iran complicates negotiations to reopen the Strait of Hormuz by issuing tough demands that the U.S. may refuse. Fox's Steve Harrigan has more from Tel Aviv.
24: From Iran, more mixed messages on their progress. Some hardliners making extreme demands they say must be met before any deal is made. Some commentators say even if Iran does sign a deal, they may not uphold what they sign. A key sticking point will be control over the Strait of Hormuz. How much leverage could Iran have, both in controlling the type of ships that pass through and possibly leveling fees or transit payments on those ships? That's something the U.S. has rejected.
23: A top Iranian official laid out a series of demands for opening the strait, including an end to the war, to sanctions, to the naval blockade, and for the U.S. to withdraw its forces. This as the United Arab Emirates said Iran launched a missile attack on one of its ships. Former President Biden's prostate cancer is getting worse.
25: Hunter Biden tells the BBC his father's cancer has spread further and is now, quote, very painful and debilitating in many respects. He says it's difficult for the family to watch the 83-year-old former president suffer, adding that his father rarely complains. Former President Biden was diagnosed last year with an aggressive form of prostate cancer that has already spread to his bones. He has since undergone radiation and hormone therapy while continuing to make some public appearances. Hunter says his father remains focused on his treatment and spending time with his family. Matt Murphy, Fox News.
23: And just before dawn, the Senate confirmed Todd Blanche as the next Attorney General of the United States. That was a 50-49 vote, and it could free him to pursue the Trump administration's agenda even more aggressively. America's listening to Fox News.
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28: 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This product is not intended to diagnose, treat, cure, or prevent any disease.
29: Hi there, and welcome to Healthline by the fine folks at Purity Products. One of my favorite guests is on the line. We've got Chris Killam, also known as the Medicine Hunter, standing by now. CNN calls Chris the Indiana Jones of natural medicine because he's, well, constantly scouring the globe searching for natural remedies. You may have seen Chris on the Dr. Oz show or maybe on PBS or CBS and also on Fox News where he does a health segment. He's been featured in the New York Times and also on ABC's 2020. Anyway, Chris is joining us today to discuss not one, but three of the hottest nutritional ingredients out there on the market today. Even better, he's teamed up with Purity today to give away a complimentary bottle to everyone out there in the listening audience. So do not, I repeat, do not change that dial. But first, a quick introduction. Chris Killam is an author and an educator. He's written 14 books. He's conducted research in over 30 countries. Again, he's been on with Oprah and Friends and Dr. Oz. Chris, welcome back to the show.
30: Thank you so much. It's always a pleasure to have a great conversation with you.
29: Now, most of us are super busy these days. We want to stay healthy, but quite frankly, it can be daunting. you know, with all the different supplements out there. Now, Chris, you've traveled all over the world learning about different natural remedies. So you really know which ingredients to look for. So tell me this, besides a good multivitamin and some fish oil, maybe a few other things, go into the three super hot nutrients you've been so jazzed about lately.
30: Well, I'm happy to do that. The three super nutrients, as we like to say, are a green tea extract, a turmeric extract called curcumin, and an extract from red wine called resveratrol. And apropos of what you said about my traveling around the world, I've extensively investigated these in their host countries. So I've been in the green tea plantations of China and India and worked with top researchers of this ingredient in those countries. With turmeric, I've been deeply involved with turmeric researchers in India and seen all of that. And with resveratrol, I've worked with scientists in Europe and also in California and Chile and South Africa, all of which are major red wine producing areas. So I've had the opportunity to investigate these things in the field, meet with the top scientists, and my conclusion is that green tea, curcumin from turmeric root, and resveratrol from red wine are remarkable health-enhancing agents that everybody can benefit from in a very, very substantial way.
29: Now, Chris, let's talk about these big three. And it's interesting that they're all found in our diet and all are considered superfoods. The green tea, the curcumin, the resveratrol. Why did you want to combine the three? There's always a method to your madness, if I can say it that way, because you combine these things together. You call it a real game changer.
30: Well, you know, when I look at these, there actually isn't a reason to put them all in separate products. They do go very well together. As you said, they're all food derived. So it's kind of like you can make a salad if you choose out of many vegetables. You don't just have to have a bowl of lettuce or a bowl of cucumbers. And while that's a little bit simplistic, the fact is that all of these are very, very rich in groups of protective compounds that are both antioxidant, so they actually protect our organ systems, so they maintain a healthy inflammatory status in the body. And this is really a big breakthrough. I also like the idea that people can get a concentrated supplement of green tea extract, curcumin extract, and resveratrol in one product with truly meaningful amounts of each one, and not have to go out and basically buy a shopping cart full of stuff.
29: Now, let's dive into the headlines and the research, especially on this green tea, because it's absolutely amazing. I know in Asia they've been using it for thousands of years for healthy aging, but what are you seeing recently in the press? I know you told me the Nutrition Research Journal in its July 2012 issue revealed that green tea significantly increased plasma antioxidant activity and whole blood glutathione. Can you recap some of these headlines and tell me why you're such a green tea advocate?
30: Okay. What you just said about increasing plasma antioxidant activity is really critical. There are many antioxidants that people consume that don't actually wind up in the body, or they don't wind up in the body in any significant amounts. The green tea antioxidants, which we know are among the most highly beneficial antioxidants in the entire world, are very well absorbed. They improve plasma antioxidant activity. That is the blood concentration of antioxidants. So what happens is you get this great concentration of antioxidant substances, which are protective compounds, floating around in the body and protecting the cells of your body, your organs, every part of your body, from premature destruction due to exposure to environmental pollutants and things in the diet.
29: All right, let's switch gears and talk about this curcumin, which is number two on your list. And by the way, these three ingredients are all found in the new green tea combo formula. We're going to be offering a free bottle in a few minutes, but talk to me about the curcumin, which is spelled C-U-R-C-U-M-I-N. Now, most people haven't heard of it, but scientists and researchers know it's one of the most powerful superfoods on the planet. It can positively influence our DNA, maintain joint comfort, healthy inflammation, and more. Can you share some of the incredible headlines on curcumin and tell us why you use this? And we talked about this off air a few minutes ago, this patented curcumin with greater absorption.
30: Okay. Well, first of all, I think while people might not know the term curcumin, they may well know turmeric root, which is a yellow spice, and it shows up in curries, and it's part of the 5,000-year-old Indian Ayurvedic system of medicine. I've been studying turmeric and its derivative curcumin since the 1970s, and I'll say this right off the bat, that there are almost no plant materials in the world as extensively studied as this. A couple of thousand studies can be found in the scientific and medical literature. We know that curcumin is powerfully antioxidant. We know that it has a remarkable capacity to protect the liver, and the liver is our primary detoxifying organ. It greatly enhances joint health. So if people are experiencing joint discomfort due to overuse, this really helps to relieve that. And it's also what we call cardioprotective. It helps to protect the heart. It helps to maintain normal, healthy cholesterol. And one last thing that is really kind of astounding is that curcumin actually causes your body to produce what are called neuroprotective factors in the brain. So it causes your body to produce these agents in the brain that protect the actual tissue of the nerves and the brain itself. There's almost nothing else that we know of that does this. Specifically, the curcumin that you mentioned offers about 7 times the absorption of other curcumin. So when you take 250 milligrams of this stuff, you get about 7 times the activity that you would if you took, say, a comparable amount of another curcumin extract. So this, in my opinion, is one of the most life-enhancing, protective, totally beneficial substances on Earth, and it has just decades of scientific and medical studies to back it up.
29: Now, Chris, I know that we talked already about the green tea in the curcumin in your new green tea formula, which Purity is giving away for free today. But first, tell me about the third nutrient on the list, the resveratrol.
30: Well, resveratrol is one of those remarkable compounds that I just sort of shake my head at how many different things it does. It is found in grapes, in wine grapes. It also shows up in cranberries. What we know about resveratrol is that, like green tea and also like curcumin extract, it's profoundly antioxidant. But more than that, it shows significant properties. When you look at some of the things in the body that happen during aging as a result of fat accumulation in tissue and insulin sensitivity, resveratrol helps to protect against those things. It's a powerful immune regulator. And you know, our immune system is responsible for keeping us healthy. It is remarkably beneficial for the heart. And this is why it's considered one of the keys to the so-called French paradox. You know, the French drink a lot of red wine, they eat a lot of cheese, they smoke cigarettes, and they stay slim and they have good cardiovascular health, which just seems completely unfair. But resveratrol appears to be key in that. And additionally, there is a brain benefit like there is with the curcumin with blood flow to the brain. So when you take resveratrol, you get brain blood flow. This means you get more oxygen to the tissues of the brain. So this is on my short list for all those reasons and for about a dozen more that would just plain take too long to explain.
29: All right, again, we're talking with Chris Killam, also known as the Indiana Jones of natural medicine, sometimes called the medicine hunter as well. Chris, let's laser in on how this wonderful formula that you created in conjunction with Purity Products. I know that Purity's been in business now for, what is it, over 20 years. They've got a top rating from the Better Business Bureau, and people can get a complimentary bottle of this green tea CR today. We'll give that number out in a few minutes. But first, Chris, before we tell our listeners how they can get their very own complimentary bottle of green tea CR, tell me this. If you wanted to buy this green tea plus the patented curcumin plus the resveratrol, I mean, you'd spend close to probably at least $75 for all three bottles in the store. And yet today, Purity Products is giving away a free bottle. How are they able to do this?
30: Well, you can consider it kind of a smart bet. And what I mean by that, first of all, Purity's big, but they're also very strategic. They know that if a person who's listening will pick up the phone, call in and get their free bottle, and it really is free, as in it doesn't cost you money, if that person will try the product, take it as recommended, they're going to feel it. And when they feel it, they're going to say, gee, I want this as part of my regular daily regimen. So Purity is really betting beyond the free bottle. They're betting that people will have a positive experience, that they'll say, gosh, I like this. 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
29: 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Okay, Chris, talk about some of the headlines just on the green tea that we didn't get to yet. I understand that dieters just love green tea because it supports healthy fat metabolism. Is that right? And what does the research say about green tea when it comes to weight management?
30: Well, this is one of the especially wonderful things about green tea. We know that green tea has thermogenic properties. That is, it has heat-generating properties in the body, so it actually causes your body to burn more calories. So when you eat a meal, you're going to burn more calories from that meal as a result of taking a good, well-made, concentrated green tea extract. In addition, it has specific fat oxidation properties. It actually burns fat. I'm not suggesting that you're going to lose 20 pounds in a week, but I am saying that this is going to help your body to metabolize fat more efficiently. Over time, taking a green tea extract can help you to have a better fat to lean muscle ratio. So from a weight control standpoint, this is very good news. Additionally, green tea helps to stabilize blood glucose or blood sugar. And unstable blood sugar is one of the contributing factors to increased weight. So by stabilizing blood sugar, you have an effect on weight control and weight management. So it's really quite remarkable stuff. You need enough of it. We've got enough of it in green tea CR. It has to be the right extract. We've got the right extract. But the science is there for healthy weight management.
29: All right. Now, Chris, you say that with Purity's formula, it provides you with about 3 cups worth of green tea in each 2-capsule serving. So you get all of the green tea's concentrated benefits for energy, for heart health, for alertness in just 2 caps. Plus, you get the curcumin and the resveratrol, too. So it's easy. You call it your daily shortcut to better health. Explain this idea of a healthy shortcut and explain some of the top benefits as well.
30: Well, I mean, you could, for example, drink 3 cups of good concentrated green tea each day, eat at least 1 really rich curry made with a lot of turmeric root, and drink a couple of glasses of red wine. You could do that every day. Most people will not do that every day, but they still might want the benefits of 3 of the biggest superstar protective health-enhancing nutrients on the entire planet.
29: Again, we're talking with Chris Killam, the medicine hunter. Now, in this new green tea CR formula from Purity, it's really about the research. Share with us some of your favorite studies and the headlines on the curcumin that we didn't get to yet. I know this is one of your favorite ingredients for joint comfort and even for brain health.
30: Well, I especially like the liver protective, heart protective, and joint modifying properties of this stuff. The liver is our greatest detoxifying organ. And we know that we're constantly bombarded by toxins in the environment. In fact, blood studies show that newborn babies contain 200 industrial pollutants in their blood at the time of birth. So we need a functioning, super healthy, very strong liver. We might not think about our livers that much, but we need that. Mm-hmm. And we know that curcumin protects the liver. It keeps it strong. From a cardiac standpoint, it's highly beneficial for the heart. It's very good for maintaining healthy cholesterol and healthy platelet levels. And from a joint standpoint, we have innumerable studies showing overall improvement in joint health and relief and stable inflammatory activity, better joint mobility as a result of taking curcumin. I like the brain protective studies as well. You know, curcumin delivers all this. So I regard it as one of the single most important things that you can put in your body. And I'm very well aware that most people are not going to eat enough raw turmeric root to get the benefits that they should and that they can get from a concentrated curcumin extract.
29: All right. I want to remind people that they can call now to get started with a free bottle of Green Tea CR from Purity Products. 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Call now. Right, back to the show. Chris, I don't want to get too technical here, but these antioxidants in green tea are classified as polyphenols. And they really are super powerful and well-respected by scientists. But in this Green Tea CR formula, there's more. It's got the green tea, it's got the curcumin, the resveratrol that we talked about, plus grape seed extract, bioflavonoids, vitamin C. Can you talk to me about this array of really super antioxidants and polyphenols that you've put in the formula?
30: Well, yeah, I won't say that we kind of went overkill, but I will say that we really, really developed an efficient, comprehensive program here. Grape seed extract contain a group of highly specialized antioxidant compounds that not only do much of what I've already described, but also enhance the physical integrity of tissue in the blood vessels and the skin. So we put those in there for extra boost in antioxidant activity, but also for a specific type of activity that isn't as much addressed by the green tea, the curcumin, and the resveratrol. The bioflavonoids enhance the overall activity of vitamin C, and vitamin C itself is one of the most important nutrients that we can possibly take in. So I would say that we were very, very thorough. You know, when we went through what could be in this product, we said, you know, what would happen if we put in grape seed extract, bioflavonoids, and vitamin C? We realized that we would have an utterly superior formula. And just to reiterate, I want people to experience dynamic health. I want people to feel great. This formula, the Green Tea CR, will make you feel great. And that's the purpose of it.
29: All right, Chris, I love this Green Tea CR combination formula. And remember, the CR stands for curcumin and resveratrol. I love that with this complimentary bottle today, our listeners can get started for free. That's great value. What would people expect to pay if they bought all of these separately in the store?
30: Well, I think if they bought high-quality products that contain these ingredients, they'd be into it for about $75 or so, possibly even $80.
29: Yeah.
30: So they'd wind up spending appreciably more than they're going to spend on the green TCR formula. And they still wouldn't get the grapeseed extract. They still wouldn't get the pine bark extract, the bioflavonoids, or the vitamin C.
29: Chris, what kind of results can people expect to see? What can they expect to feel once they start taking this formula?
30: I think that people will feel greater joint mobility and comfort. I think they'll feel more energy. Because these ingredients also help to stabilize and maintain natural healthy blood sugar control, I think they'll have more sustained energy throughout the day. And I would just suspect that people will have an experience of greater vitality. When you have a more highly functional immune system, you just feel more energy and better overall. It's kind of, you know, like those days when you get up and go, wow, I feel great. This is a wow, I feel great formula.
29: Now, Chris, the green tea CR, let me get this straight. It provides about 3 cups worth of green tea in each 2-capsule serving. Plus, you get the antioxidant equivalent of several servings of fruits and vegetables. Plus, you get the resveratrol and the joint comfort and brain function benefits of the curcumin. I mean, wow, all in one formula. In the last 2 minutes, talk to me about this shortcut to better health and why you want everyone listening to this program to call now for that complimentary bottle of green TCR.
30: Okay. Fortunately, there's an immense body of science that has been growing steadily for the past 20 years, and it's really rich science now. We know that of the various plant-derived substances that exist, green tea extract, curcumin extract, and resveratrol extract are at the absolute top of the list of protective, vitality-enhancing, overall health-promoting compounds. There just isn't anything like these. They're in the green tea CR, CR standing for curcumin and resveratrol, product in meaningful amounts. 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They're going to feel the difference. 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You're going to feel more vitality. You're just plain going to feel better, kind of more fluid and in that flow of good health.
29: Sure.
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29: Chris Killam, as always, fascinating information. We appreciate your insight. Thanks so much.
30: Thank you. It's always a pleasure to speak with you.
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11: 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I'm your host, Rick Hughes, and for the next few minutes, please stick around. 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We just want to give you something. We want to give you information. 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And I think right now we're broadcasting in 210 radio stations across America this morning. 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And there you can find all the material we offer free of charge. So thank you for giving us a few minutes of your time. In these days of instant communication through, you know, social media platforms such as Facebook, Instagram, many people have taken to using the picture of folded hands to indicate that they're praying. For example, someone may post a picture of a wreck on Facebook or something like that, and a lot of people will respond, and they'll post this little picture of folded hands to indicate they're praying. What they're praying for, I don't know, but they're supposedly praying. Well, every Christian has the amazing opportunity to pray anytime. That's a fantastic thing, 24/7. And this opportunity is granted since we are now children of God. Listen to to the book of John, chapter 1, verse 12. But as many as receive him, that's the people that get saved, to them he gave the right to become the children of God. You don't need a priest to pray for you, to intercede for you. You are already a believer priest, the Bible says in 1 Peter 2:9. But you are a chosen generation, a royal priesthood. So since you're a child of God and a believer priest, you can come boldly to the throne of grace, and you can pray without problem if you're in fellowship. That's another story. But the scriptures do in fact teach us that we should and pray often. In Hebrews 4:16, we read, "Let us therefore come boldly to the throne of grace, so that we may obtain mercy and find grace to help in time of need." The NASB version, New American Standard Bible version, says, "Therefore, let's approach the throne of grace with confidence, so that we may receive mercy and find grace for help at our time of need." This should be your attitude and my attitude when we approach the Supreme Court of Heaven. We should approach it confidently, with courage, not intimidated with fear. The word come, let us come boldly, let us come. What about that word come or approach? It's from the Greek word prosekomai. Prosekomai. You say, why does that make a difference? Because in the Greek, the New Testament was originally written in Koine Greek language. And it helps to know what these words mean originally before they got translated into English. This prosekomai, the word come or let us approach, is a verb, and it denotes action on the part of the person who desires to have request action from God. This is an indication of a personal relationship with God through Jesus Christ. So if you have accepted the Lord Jesus Christ as your Savior, then you have the privilege to request His help, that's God's help, and God's guidance in your time of need. So that verse goes on to say, let us come boldly, boldly, wow, with confidence. Let us come boldly to the throne of grace with confidence. In the word confidence or boldly is parisia. Parisia, that's the Greek word. And it means without fear and with courage. So we, you and I, can speak openly and honestly, but always we speak to God with respect and reverence. It's called the throne of grace where we're going to have our prayers delivered. The thronos charis, thronos charis. Grace is always undeserved favor. So as a child of God, you and I have the privilege to come before our Heavenly Father and request His help in our time of need or interceding for another person in their time of need. You know, most believers pray thinking their prayer will solve the problems they're having, whatever problem they're experiencing. Prayer requests from those who are suffering is very common and certainly very honorable. However, suffering might come from several different areas, such as suffering for discipline in Hebrews 12, or suffering for evidence testing as per 2 Corinthians chapter 12, which was Paul's case. But in any cases, we bring on suffering on our own bad decisions sometimes. In those kind of cases like that, most are looking for relief from the suffering and termination from the unbearable pain. But actually, if they're a Christian, it's discipline. If they're not a Christian, it's from going down the My Way Highway and hitting a dead end and beating their brains against the wall because they wouldn't listen to God. So there are two principles you need to remember, and here they are. Suffering always has a great purpose in our lives. always has a purpose in our lives. It's either to teach us, to call us, or whatever. And secondly, what God does not remove when you pray, he intends for you to bear it. A few weeks ago, I actually did a radio show of when to keep your mouth shut. I listed about 10 times you should keep your mouth shut. Many of you called or wrote and requested copies of that message. This morning, I'd like to make a list of several reasons your prayers might not be answered. If you will keep in mind the scripture commands us to pray, as in Philippians 4:6, be anxious for nothing, but in everything by prayer and supplication with thanksgiving, let your requests be made known to God. And the peace of God, which surpasses all understanding, will guard your hearts and your minds through Jesus Christ. When it comes to praying, a right thing must be done in a right way. I cannot tell you how many people pray, but they do it in the wrong way at the wrong time, and they don't get answers. Here's the first question you have to ask yourself. If you're a non-Christian, you have not ever received Christ as your Savior, can you pray to God for help in your time of need? The thief who was crucified alongside our Lord Jesus Christ certainly taught us it's never too late to be saved, that's for sure. Remember, he recognized the deity of Christ and asked to be remembered when Jesus came into his kingdom. And our Lord responded, "Today you will be with me in paradise." If any person wishes to request help from God the Father, they absolutely 100% must come through Jesus Christ, God's only begotten Son. That's why John 14:6, Jesus said, "I am the way, I am the truth, and I am the life. And no one comes to the Father except through me." Unfortunately, many ignore the invitation of salvation by faith in Christ. And then when disaster or death threatens, they come calling to God to deliver them. Many individuals have perished in battles or storms or some other disaster, begging God for help. You've seen me, like I have, movies and, you know, people on a battlefield, many soldiers might not have been Christians when they get shot. And the last thing, many of them cry out, "Oh God, help me. Oh God, please help me." Maybe you've done that. You beg God for help in a time of disaster. Storms raging across the country. Disaster. Whatever it is. Begging God for help. I beg you not to gamble with your eternal future. God is willing to help, and he will answer your prayer if you are his child. If you're not his child, then the best I can tell you is good luck, you're on your own. I prefer to be under his authority. I prefer to have his help instead of trying to figure it out myself. So today, this very day, this Sunday morning that you're listening to this radio show, this is your day. Your day that I invite you to receive the Lord Jesus Christ as your Savior. In Isaiah 45:22, "Look to me, for I am God, and there is none other." Again, Isaiah 45:22, "Look to me and be saved, comma, all you ends of the earth, for I am God and there is no other." Now, if you are a believer in the Lord Jesus Christ, then you are a child of God, and you can and you should pray, but you must understand the protocol in prayer. Protocol means the right thing has to be done in the right way, or it's not going to work. So please allow me to show you several reasons why perhaps your prayers might not get through, thus they would be unheard and unanswered. And here's the first one that I can tell you. If you have unconfessed personal sin in your life, the power of the Holy Spirit is quenched. His job is to assist you in your prayers. That's one of the reasons the Lord Jesus Christ left him. And we can read in Romans 8:26, "Likewise the Spirit," that's the Holy Spirit, "also helps in our weaknesses, for we do not know what we should pray for as we ought to. But the Spirit himself makes intercession for us with groanings which cannot be uttered." Now, if that's the job of the Holy Spirit, then no matter how eloquent your prayer may sound, if you have unconfessed personal sin in your life, you have quenched and grieved the Holy Spirit. And your prayer will go no higher than the ceiling. It will be unanswered. I know that because Psalm 66:18 says, "If I regard iniquity in my heart, the Lord will not hear me. That's plain. So what about sin? Do you pray with sin in your life? Middle attitude sin, such as worry, anger, bitterness. Sins of the tongue, such as lying, gossip, slander, criticizing. Or even overt sins, such as adultery, fornication, stealing, theft, murder. When you start praying with unconfessed sin in your life, that prayer is not going to be answered. Is it possible for a Christian to murder somebody? Yes, it is. They do it all the time. Is it possible for God to forgive a murderer? Yes, it is. I wrote a book called A Divine Pardon. That book was written specifically for incarcerated individuals. If you'd like a copy of that, be sure to contact us at P.O. Box 100, Cropwell, Alabama, 35054, and we'll send you your own copy of The Divine Pardon. So, remember that. Unconfessed personal sin in your life, no matter how small it is or no matter how big it is, will quench the power of the Holy Spirit to help you. He cannot help you as long as that sin is there, if you don't get rid of it. And that's why you have Rebound as the number one problem-solving device, which says if we confess our sins, He's faithful and just to forgive us of our sins and to purify us from all of our wrongdoing. So anytime you sin, that's the first thing you should do is go to the Father and admit it. Not deny it, not hide it, and don't act like you didn't do it. Admit it, and He will be faithful. He does it every time. And He will be just, He's not compromising His righteousness to do this, to forgive you and cleanse you even from the ones you don't remember, I promise you. So, one, unconfessed personal sin quenches the power of the Holy Spirit, whose job it is to assist you in prayer. So if you're not filled with the Spirit when you pray, probably not going to get answered. Two, failure to use God's prescribed process results in ineffective prayer. Failure to use God's prescribed process results in ineffective prayer. In John 15:16, you did not choose me, but I chose you and appointed you that you should go and bear fruit and that your fruit should remain, that whatever you ask, there's the prayer, whatever you ask the Father in my name, He may give you. You hear that? Whatever you ask the Father in my name, He may give you. Failure to use the prescribed process results in ineffective prayer. Many, many, many people pray to the Holy Spirit. Bad thing. Pray to Jesus. Wrong thing. Pray to Mary, the mother of Jesus. Wrong thing. These types of prayers are ineffective. The Lord Jesus Christ gave us clear instructions in Matthew 6:8. He said, pray this way, Our Father, who art in heaven. So the clear instruction of Jesus is to address your prayer to the Father, not to Him. It's not, you know, I think about how many people do that, how many people pray to Jesus, or how many people pray to the Holy Spirit or pray to the Mother Mary. Ineffective prayer, not doing it the right way. You've got to follow the process. Pray to the Father in the name of the Son and the power of the Holy Spirit. Point three, when you do actually pray, do you believe that God will answer your prayer or whatever you're asking Him? Do you believe that? Do you have confidence in that? Because remember that verse said, let us come with confidence and boldness to the throne of grace. So what about that? When you actually pray, do you believe God will answer it? Answer what? Whatever you're asking Him to do. So listen to Matthew 21:22 about faith in your prayer. Matthew 21:22, and whatever thing you ask in prayer, believing, you will receive. Believing, you will receive. Believe is the verb of faith. Faith is the noun, and believe is the verb. Do you have faith that you're going to receive it? Do you actually believe that, or are you just kind of taking your best shot? Well, if you believe it, the Bible says God will answer it. That doesn't mean every time you're going to get what you want, because that's another problem when you pray for things you're not supposed to be praying for. But when you pray for me or I pray for you, I believe God will answer that prayer. If I'm praying for you to listen, if I'm praying for you to be saved, if I'm praying for you to to get better. If you're sick, I believe God can handle that. He will answer that. So you have to actually believe God will do what you ask him to do. Believing, you will receive. There it is in Matthew 21:22. Point four. One thing that's important is the motivation for your prayer request. If your motives are self-centered, you know, then that prayer is not going to be answered. I promise you, if it's self-centered, it's not going to be answered. James 4:3, you ask and you do not receive because you ask amiss. You ask so that you may spend it on your own pleasure.

5, if you ask for something that's not God's will, it will not be granted to you. In other words, he's protecting you, not keeping you from having a good time. He's actually protecting you from destroying yourself. In 1 John 5:14, this is the confidence we have in him, that, purpose clause, if we ask, third class condition, maybe you will, maybe you won't, but if you ask anything, here's the key to it now, according to his will, he hears us. Again, I often think about the gambler who asked God to allow them to win the contest, promising to give him 10% if he would grant them their request. But I want to ask you a question. Do you know God's will for your life? Here's the second question. Can you actually know God's will for your life? And the answer is yes. God does indeed have a plan and a will for your life. If you'd like to know about it, turn to your Bible to 1 Thessalonians chapter 4, verses 3 through 4, and read about it. Or you can turn to Romans chapter 12, verse 1 and 2, and read about the will of God for your life. See, we can actually understand God's will by seeing what is his directive will for those believers who are advancing. If you're a believer and you're growing in the grace and you're learning, I get letters all the time, phone calls all the time from people that say, I've started learning what it's all about. I've started growing. I've started reaching maturity in my life as a Christian. Thank you for what you've been giving me over the radio show. Well, again, I'm not your pastor. I'm trying to point you to a good, well-qualified pastor. But a Christian who gets under a good pastor, stay filled with the Holy Spirit, advances spiritually in his life, there is a directive will from God for that person, something God wants him to do, some place God wants him to be, something God wants him to think. But then there's also the permissive will of God. What is that? That's what God would allow to happen to those who are not advancing, those who don't care, those who go down the my way highway. And then there is the overruling will of God for both categories, and not only the directive will, but the permissive will. And then his overruling will for both categories of individuals, and all this can be understood by a simple study of the Scriptures, of the Word of God. So are you listening? Are you learning something this morning? I hope you are. Here's another principle we need to learn. Point 6, personal arrogance, which is sin, can cause the prayer to be unanswered. Personal arrogance, which is sin, can cause the prayer to be unanswered. In Job chapter 35, verses 12 through 13, listen very carefully. There they cry, but none giveth an answer. Because of the pride, that's the word arrogance, because of the pride of evil men. Surely God will not hear vanity, falsehood, worthless speaking. Neither will the Almighty regard it. You hear that? There they cry. But no answer is given because of their arrogance, their pride. The Hebrew word ga'on, ga'on is the Hebrew word. And it says the arrogance, is the word pride is the word arrogance, the arrogance of evil men. Verse 13 again, Job 35:13. God will not hear the Hebrew word shav, S-H-A-V. God will not hear falsehood or worthlessness prayers. Neither will the Almighty regard it. There are three phases of arrogance. I think you should know what they are. The first one is self-justification. The second one is self-deception. And the third one is self-destruction. So in self-justification, you can justify why you're right and everybody else is wrong. Why you're right and the police officer is wrong. Why you're right and the principal's wrong. Why you're right and God's wrong. You justify your attitude or your sin. Then you deceive yourself into believing you're right. And then you can actually destroy yourself with this unrealistic self-image. You wind up with unrealistic expectations. So think about that. Study of arrogance is an interesting study. Three phases of arrogance: self-justification, self-deception, self-destruction. Here's another principle. If there's a lack of domestic tranquility, that prayer will not be answered. What does that mean? Domestic tranquility. In 1 Peter 3:7, the Bible says, likewise, you husbands, all right, men, listen up, dwell with them according to the knowledge.

0: giving honor unto the wife as unto the weaker vessel, and as being heirs together of the grace of life, so that, in order that, listen, here it is, your prayers be not hindered. One of the signs of a great marriage is a husband and a wife that have a great prayer life together. So I'd like to ask you a question. Do you and your spouse pray together? Do you ever do that together? Do you ever sit together, hold hands, and pray together? Do you ever do Bible study together? It's an amazing thing to see your prayers answered as a husband and wife. It's a corporate witness for the Lord Jesus Christ. Should you pray together? I would hope so. Here's another problem. Excuse me. Point 8. If you fail to use rebound before you pray, the prayer probably is not going to be answered. Why? Because the Holy Spirit has been quenched and the Holy Spirit has been grieved. Thus, your prayers will not be effective. We read that to you in Romans, where the Holy Spirit intercedes for us, but he can't intercede for you because you quenched him and grieved him because of your personal sin. What do you do? Well, before you start praying, I suggest that you look inward before you look to God. If is a third-class condition, 1 John 1:9, rebound is what we call it. If we confess our sins, confess is homo legeo in the Greek. It's two words put together, homo and legeo. Homo being the same and legeo to say. If we say the same about our sin, tell him the truth. Tell him what you did. I lied, I lusted, I cheated, I stole, whatever. He is faithful. What does that mean? He'll do it every time. And he is just. What does that mean? He doesn't compromise his righteousness to do this. He is faithful and he is just to forgive our sins and to cleanse us from all unrighteousness. So my suggestion to you is before you try to pray, use rebound first. Make sure you're in fellowship. Make sure you don't have any unconfessed sin in your life. Because if you have unconfessed sin in your life, that prayer will not be answered. And 9, the prayer of the non-believer will not be answered. Proverbs 28:9, he that turneth away his ear from hearing the law, even his prayer shall be an abomination to God. And Isaiah 1:15, and when you spread forth your hands, I will hide my eyes from you. Yea, ye that make many prayers, I will not hear you, because your hands are full of blood. And Isaiah 59:1-2, behold, the Lord's hand is not shortened that it cannot save, neither is his ear heavy that it cannot hear, but your iniquities have separated between you and your God, and your sins have hid his face from you, that he will not hear your prayer. So if you're not a Christian, you can save your breath unless you want to pray the right prayer. There's only one prayer the non-Christian can pray that's going to get answered, and that's Romans 10:13. Whoever shall call upon the name of the Lord shall be saved. That will be answered. If you're a non-Christian, you can pray and ask God to save you, and he will do it. So please take this opportunity to utter that one prayer. Father, I believe that Jesus is your anointed Son, and he died in order to pay for my sins, and I am willing to receive him today as my Lord and Savior. That prayer will be answered. If you've never done it, I encourage you to do it, and to do it today. In John 1:12, but as many as receive him, to them gave he power to become the sons of God, even to them that believe on his name. Well, I hope you've been listening. I hope you're paying attention. I hope you've learned something about prayer this morning. It's been my pleasure to give you this information, and I pray you'll come back next week at the same time, on the same channel, and listen again as we dig into the Word of God together. So this is your host, Rick Hughes, saying thank you for listening to The Flatline.
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